0: Americans. We have about 60% of Black Americans live in the traditional South, and they are executing a ruthless strategy from the DOGE cuts disproportionately impacting Black folks all the way to the attacks on affirmative action, to DEI, and of course, this extremely racist and anti-small D Democratic decision on the Calais decision impacting how redistricting works. They are trying to build power in the South off of Black bodies, but not allowing those folks to have representation. So they're giving white conservatives the power of the Black population without representation. And the coming years are going to be so fraught on this. So I think, look, it's a rhetorical and regional and substantive missed opportunity, because I think the entire future of the country now so rests on whether or not we're going to allow this neo-Confederacy to develop or not.
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1: Thanks, Solomon. 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
13: My name is Envy McKee, and in the womb, yes, in the womb metaphysical studio with me, we got a full house for our final foray into the art of being power. 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Dawood Motegi, our Dean of Christian Mysticism Counseling. We have Rhonda Wildflower, the astrologer, our Dean of Astrological Arts. And joining us now, we have Dr. Carol Penn, our Dean of Spiritual Legacy. Sylvie Vaught, our Dean of Goddess Studies, in the building. My goddess, today it is full in here. And so we have been talking about this idea of power being powerlessness. I'm going to reiterate that our shift prompt for the month of August is the art of being power, and power stands for presence, opportunity, wielding, energizing returns. And this week we're focusing on the power of feeling powerless, aka things fall apart. And before I get into any of that, Dr. Carol, how you doing?
14: I am doing well. Happy to be here and happy to see everyone. So hello.
13: What about you, Sylvie? How you doing?
16: I'm good, trying to stay cool.
13: Okay.
16: When it is more humid than Florida here.
13: Really? California got it like that. Okay. Mm-hmm. I love that. So this idea of powerless, feeling powerless as a maybe a precursor to actual power, this idea of falling apart, Rhonda brought into the field that when things fall apart, it gives us an opportunity to put ourselves back together any way we'd like. And I recognize and I love the sentiment. What do you do with, I guess, this part of it? This part of it when it you cannot even fathom what comes after all of this change and heartbreak and feeling like I really feel like I am rubbernecking my own 15 million car pile up on the highway. Like, I'm like, what else are you adding to this thing? And I think this conversation is important because, as Rhonda also brought into the field, and I think we've talked about in some way, shape, or form, even Dawood mentioned it, it's like our instinct a lot of times is to glaze over this messy part and get to the part that's easier, to glaze over this discomfort and get to the part that's easier. Dr. Phil has somebody jack his whole car, the things that he needed, his car keys, but didn't take the car. There's so many things to contend with in that moment. And there's a part of me that want to go, well, you got your car. There's a part of me that wants to find the silver lining in horrible things that happen. Like, even before, when I was setting up the show, as I go into prayer, I could not find a prayer because I'm so like, I'm in that place. Yeah. And I what I start with is gratitude. Like, and it takes me a while. I'm grateful for my fingers. I'm grateful for my toes. I'm grateful for my ears work. I'm grateful, like, I have to run through the most rudimentary things, and they're not rudimentary, they're foundational to my existence, but I run through things. I'm grateful for this phone. I'm grateful that I have this platform. I'm grateful that I'm surrounded by so many beautiful people. Like, I go through all this gratitude just to be able to get to the place where I can say a prayer. And is that power? Being able to find little tinges of something to alchemize into something else. When we're so many of us are in pain. And I'm not sure what the question is here, but if you feel moved, you can jump in at any point.
17: So
18: I think we gotta just sit in our stuff. I'm sorry, Dr. Phil, I'll make it quick, but I think sometimes it's not about feeling better. You know, we can't just always put a Band-Aid on everything. Sometimes we just need to feel whatever it is. There's no feeling better. In some cases, we adapt to to what it is. Yeah, find your silver lining. But if you got it, I got it. I'm thankful for my fingers. You was gonna have them fingers anyway. That's like you got to dig so deep to find a gratitude moment when maybe you're supposed to just be sitting in what you're sitting in, sitting in that pain. There's lessons in that too. But we don't want to sit in the uncomfortable.
19: But we still have to, like, one of the things we talked about is, and we still have to go on. But how do right. you go on? Like, how do you go on?
18: You
19: the show
18: do.
19: Must go on. I had to find something.
18: You just do.
19: You know what I mean?
20: That's what it is. That's what it is. It's,
18: I don't know. Ahead. I don't know what giving up looks like. I'm sorry. I'm sorry, Dr. Phil. I don't know what giving up looks like. I don't know how to quit. Like, do I just go lay down and not get up? Do I stop feet? How do you not? But I know how to live. I know how to keep pushing forward. I don't know how to give up. I don't even want those instructions. Now I'm gonna be quiet. I'm gonna even push mute.
20: No, I listen. You just do right. Like there's, as you were talking, it reminds me, like there's power in survival. You know, there's a power there. You know, whether it's somebody who dies by suicide, I'm not one who looks at it as, I look at it completely different than a lot of my contemporaries do, right? Because there's power there too, ultimately. And so I wanted to just read this quick passage because I think we found, you know, a book club, you know, for us all for next month. And I keep going back, the ancestor, Tony K. Bambara, just continues to show up. And that's the Salt Eaters. I just want to read this passage real quick. I'm glossing over some of it. So trying to tell her about the difference between snakes and serpents, the difference between eating salt as an antidote to snake bite and turning into salt, succumbing to the serpent. Folks come in here, Minnie Ransom was saying, moaning and carrying on and saying they want to be well. Don't know what in heaven and H-E double hockey sticks they want. Just this morning, for they rolled you in with your veins open and your face bloated, this great big overgrown woman came in here tearing at her clothes, clawing at her hair, wailing to beat the band, asking for some pills. Wanted a pill because she was in pain, felt bad, wanted to feel good. You ready? So mm-hmm. I say, sweetheart, what's the matter? And she says, my mama died and I feel so bad. I can't go on and da-da-da-da-da. Her mama died. She's supposed to feel bad. Expect to feel good when your mama's gone. Climb right into my lap. 200 pounds of grief and heft as if she was 150. Bless her heart, just a babe of the times, wants to be smiling and feeling good all the time. Right? And so for me, that was so impactful. First, the analogy with using salt as an antidote versus becoming a snake. And so, you know, I'm not familiar with biblical lore, right? They say Lot's wife turned into a pillar of salt because she couldn't deal with everything that was taking place, but also as an antidote, right? The salt, the pain, the trauma, and so forth, to where it now it becomes, again, this idea of survival, and not only survival, but also some form of action. And I thought she just articulated that well. And so, you know, the reason why I saved this for a book club, because the main character, Velma Henry, has so many things pulling at her at the same time, right? That she thinks by unaliving herself that would release some of that pain, right? And so part of it is, do you want to be well? That's the first line. Are you sure you want to be well? And I think it's just such a conscious decision. So even when I got, you know, jacked right in front of me, it's like, yeah, that shouldn't happen, right? That shouldn't happen. You know what? But I am well, and I want to do well. But also part of this, right? And I think this is neglected as, you know, as community starts to reemerge and topple down this capitalistic society and this idea of individualism. My mom shared in that pain. Her husband shared in that pain. Right. My son, who was 4, he shared in that pain. Right. Daddy, they shouldn't have took your phone. Then the other tribe that came and just was present. Right. Because part of that is part of this idea of pain is shared pain. Right. Shared pain throughout community. Right. You don't have to and this, you know, live in a silo and have these experiences. So when you bring this to the air, when you bring this to the forefront and you say, and I wanted to catch you on that, you're like, I don't want to center myself here. Well, why not? outside of it being your show, why can't this be the space and be an opportunity for folk who love you from all parts of the world to come together and just be with you and sharing that pain with you, right? Because this is how we progress. Yes, you can feel it on your own, and you will feel it on your own. But part what Kotaki was saying about the feeling that she took on, yeah, because when we're in true community with one another, not when just things are feeling good, because we can always do that when we feel good, but you know, the undergirding of community are these shared experiences, right? And it's in the purpose, some of them may have some of them may not. The game is just a game. But, you know, again, I appreciate you and bringing this here, because this helps me. And even if it didn't necessarily help me in some way, it still is necessary, because it's this idea of trust. And it does help me as I think about this, right? Because it helped me. It affirms that it's folk who out here trust me, right, with their thoughts, their feelings, and so forth. And that means that, hey, we're doing this community thing right here, even if we know in the outside world that it's not.
19: Wow. Just wow. What do you think about Dr. Carol?
14: First of all, I just want to say thank you, Dr. Phil, for sharing that perspective and those thoughts. And I'm loving that you're bringing in the healing power of being in the collective, of being in the community. I really resonate with that. And Envy, what I wanted to share with you, what came up for me when you were, you know, you're saying, look, I'm just trying to get to the show tonight. So I'm going to go to gratitude. I'm going to be grateful for my fingers, my ears, my toenails, my lips. And I heard that, I received that as, these were not necessarily tools of power, but they were, this was the path toward resilience. Yes. And having the resilience to be able to do the next thing that you needed to show up for today. So, you know, to be present, to have the show this evening, you know, this going to gratitude is it's an adaptive leadership and resilience skill that allowed you to do the next thing, that allowed you to go on even when you're feeling the weight of the difficult, the impossible, the unbearable.
19: Mm. That's powerful. What you think about Sylvie?
0: Well, everything everyone is saying is resonating for sure. But, you know, I'm thinking to touch on what Dr. Carol just said about you going into gratitude. And that is power, because that's power of will, power of desire. And even when Dr. Phil was talking about the suicide, that is also power, because that's power of will or desire. And I think sometimes we have to, or not we have to, but maybe we need to separate ourselves from judging what the experience is. You know, we are here to feel it all. We're here to experience it all. And yes, of course, we're human, and there are some states of consciousness that we don't appreciate. And sometimes those states, you know, whether it's what we're experiencing, you know, on the outside, like your car getting jacked or whatever, or maybe it's an internal state that nobody can see. I had an experience this week where my survival self was activated and I was in a lot of turmoil. And so I had to sit with it and look at it and really place myself as the observer. Like, you know, I'm watching this happen, and what are the feelings around it, and how am I trying to judge it and take it in? And I think that sort of like processing, emotional processing of feelings, and the power of will or desire to actually just be with it, be in a place of being, then, as opposed to always doing like, I have to change this, I have to feel good, is kind of, you know, where I was at this week and what I was thinking about. But, you know, I also love that you're placing that here, because it's like, what is power and how do we interact with it? And I think a lot of it in so many ways is energy management. You know, how often do we have reactive emotions? That reactivity is absolutely draining our energy. And so we really have these different types of powers that the ancient yogis and tantric traditions talk about these powers as like Icha Shakti, Gana Shakti, Kriya Shakti, power of will, power of knowledge, power of action. And so really kind of like sitting in that space of thinking about these different powers and in relation to how much emotional reactivity we have, how we want to judge things, which to me is basically going back into emotional reactivity. If I'm judging it, then probably something's going to bubble up inside of me, you know? So, yeah, just a lot.
19: Interesting. What about you, Kitakia?
2: I was thinking about on New Year's in India, they have this drink. And this drink, it's supposed to have all of the flavors inside of it. And the tradition is that you drink the drink and whatever taste you taste first is symbolic of your year. And I remember when I drank this drink, of course you'd want to taste something sweet. But the first taste that I tasted was something bitter.
19: Mm-hmm.
2: And then sour. And I remember the thought I had was, if that was a reflection of the year to come, how would I feel if I actually accepted it? So that was just the thought I had. And it goes back to what you were talking about with acceptance. And also what was just said with the idea of, are we reacting? If we're having reactive emotions, what are the emotions that we would like to be active?
19: All right, y'all, we got to go to break. This is the Envy McKee Show right here on WRD, Progressive Black Talk Media. We shall be right what, Dr. Phil?
20: Tony K. Bumbara, Black.
19: Okay, who's staying? Who's going?
20: Yeah, I'm about to, my pizza about to be here in like 3 minutes. I'm eating like
0: bon appetit.
20: Oh, I didn't know we could have a mid conversation. I thought we got rid of that.
19: No, we don't. We're going to break now. All right, bye.
20: Oh.
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19: Welcome back to the Envy McKee Show right here on WRD Progressive. Black Talk Media. Why, yes, this is Starfolk University, the only on-air school for modern mystics, and my name is Envy McKee. Our ship prompt for the month of August is the art of being power. Presence, opportunity, wielding, energizing returns. And this week, our focus is on the power of feeling powerless, aka things fall apart. And in the Woo Metaphysical Studio with me, we have an illustrious cast. We have Kitakia, our Dean of Art, Artistry, and Creative Expression. We have Dawood Motegi, our Dean of Christian Mysticism and Counseling. Dr. Carol Payton, our Dean of Spiritual Legacy. And these, Sylvie Vaught, our Dean of Goddess Studies in the entire... Oh, and Rhonda Wafa, the astrologer, is still here. Our Dean of Astrological Arts. This is our community. And I'm really grateful for this space. Because I'm very clear, and I mentioned it last break, that I was not sure how I was going to get to be able to host the show in any meaningful way. And somehow it's working out. And I think that also there is an underlying current of faith as power, faith in my training, faith in my, you know, not only training as a spiritually literate human, but also faith in my training as a broadcaster. There is something underlying where I can go, regardless of what happens, I recognize that the show must go on, which is right here, and I feel like crap, which is right here, but my training is the bridge, the gaps, those two things. And I think that's an important thing to bring into the field, because when we get to the point where we are feeling devastated by things that are happening in life, that it is that resiliency that Dr. Carol was talking about, that resiliency comes from somewhere. It comes from practice. You all can hear me, yes? Okay. So that resiliency comes from practice. That resiliency comes from training. That resiliency, Wanda, you have said this over the course of so many years, that Earth School is gym class. And we are building the muscles of our life through our life experiences. And so when I go from one devastating thing to another, not that I'm really enjoying the idea that I'm experiencing something similar that I experienced before, just to make sure that I have the tools to overcome. But I also recognize that Could that be the case? You know what I mean? Could that be part of it? Could that be, we are in Earth School and this is our collective classroom, and the things that we're working through, we work through. And it, the fact that I'm handling something similar, can I handle it better than I handled the last one? Could it be something like that? If you can't hear Sylvie, you might have to come out and come back on, even though she can't hear me tell her that. What you think about Dawood?
1: Girl, I can't even do that. Like, I am having a real problem with the very concept that pain is the only way somebody gets to grow. Or that pain is the only way that certain kinds of growth are possible. Not for me. For me, the affirmation has been, if I had one at all, when I had the strength to affirm anything, is that this, what I'm experiencing right now, is as bad as my life will ever get. This is the bottom. It will never be any worse than this. There is nowhere to go but up. This is as bad as my life will ever get. I will not experience anything more painful than this.
19: Has it been true?
1: This is it.
19: Has it been true? Has that affirmation worked for you?
1: It's the only one I can... There are times where it's the only one I can say. I'll say that. Because I was a premature baby. They were so sure I was going to die that they didn't print the right birth certificate. I had been poked and prodded. I went through many painful years of physical therapy. I went through being bullied because I had the mildest case of cerebral palsy that you could have, and I walked with a limp. So I got called crippled. I got called the F word. By peers too young to even know what my sexuality was or was not. I've experienced all kinds of pain, all different levels of pain. I've experienced being misunderstood. I've experienced not being seen. I have had it. I have absolutely had it. I do not need any more pain to grow. I do not need any more. So I'm really in a struggle with that concept.
19: What do you think about?
18: I think pain is about perception. Like I mentioned, losing a job. That job was draining me. I don't even know. Yeah, I was paying bills, but I wasn't happy. I wasn't living life. I was isolated from family. So was it really a loss? You know, it's how you perceive. I can just use that as the example of perception, because some people like, oh, unemployment, what you gonna do? And other people's like, freedom. I felt a sense of freedom when I signed a little, I resigned. When I sent my letter of resignation, I felt a sense of relief. It wasn't, oh, what am I gonna do? So it pain, again, is about perception. What may hurt you may not hurt the next. What may cause another person joy may not do something for the next. So how you gonna deal with your basket is really where we at. Because some people, like, right now all I got is pain. I got life and all that good. I ain't got nothing. I'm empty right now. It's a deep, deep hole. And that doesn't mean I'm just gonna go and lay down and never do anything. I'm still like creating really pretty things and got hopes and dreams, but right now I'm empty. And that's okay.

0: and what they called optimist realist. And over again, and some sort of crisis or disaster or whatever, the people that survived were the optimist realists. And I started like really thinking about what is an optimist realist? And it's like, I think it is really taking that power and holding on to it and understanding that things happen that are outside of your control. And so you're a realist in that way. And it's like kind of integrating some, I don't want to call them opposing forces, but that's the only language that comes to me right now, but integrating those things. And so I think all of it, the conversation is about the ability to integrate whatever, you know, these forces are inside of us, and how we are in relationship with the things that appear in our life. And I know that even when I pray, and when we were at Agape and they were teaching us how to pray, and you know, there was different styles of prayer, and I'm an argumentative prayer because I am looking at the thing. I am acknowledging the thing for sure. And that is kind of what gives me the space to integrate it, integrate whatever pain that I have in my life.
1: Mm-hmm. I think that's interesting. As Dawood was talking, I was thinking about this idea that, you know how they say that before we're born.
2: No, I can't hear.
1: Can you hear me? Dr. Carol, you can hear me? Dawood, you can hear me? Kitaki, you can hear me? Okay, so I was thinking about, you know how they say before we're born, we choose our parents, we choose our situation, we choose essentially our coursework for Earth School. So we choose our classrooms, our coursework, we choose the circumstances we're going to come in. Like I was talking to Bumi earlier, and she was saying how my daughter, before she was born, she chose me to come through because there was going to be a point in her life where she was going to come to this choice that she was going to make, because there was something specific that she came here to learn. And I think for a long time, I have been in agreement with that idea that we choose these circumstances. And I also grapple with the idea that we choose these circumstances, because like Dawood says, would I choose pain willingly? Do you know what I mean? Like if we learn through pain and insight, would I choose the most complicated, the most diabolical thing? Would I come to this crossroads because I chose it? Or is it a culmination of choices that I've made knowingly or unknowingly, and here I am again? Do you know what I mean? Like, I'm not clear if I, and it's not about me feeling better, but I'm using this languaging. Do I feel better about the idea that I chose it before birth, or that I haphazardly ended up here because of my own ignorance and folly as a human being? Like, which one feels better to you?
0: I feel like we choose it, or it's all random. It's like,
1: right,
0: you know.
1: Right. What do you think about Dr. Carol?
3: You know, I'm sitting with all the multiple layers in this conversation and the complexities of this conversation. I'm thinking of a dear friend whose son came into this Earth School with pretty severe and complex physical and mental and emotional challenges. And her lifelong question has been, would anybody choose this and why? Mm-hmm. What is it that, you know, what's the lesson that my son is either here to learn or is here to teach? And, you know, what part have I played in this? And mm-hmm. You know, this is an ongoing question that has

0: there's a lot of lenses that you could bring to this and many ways you could look at it. But this has been her, she's changed her whole life around answering this question, different experiences that she seeks and working with, she's, you know, become an energy healer. It's a person that I see around working with energy and energy healing and energy medicine, you know, in pursuit of that. Why? What is this manifestation about? Daoud, I'm listening to you and I'm so relating. You're saying, this is as worse as it's going to be. I'm just not going to choose and have any other kind of experience. And then your vulnerability in sharing what your childhood was like. And what came to my mind, I was at a challenging, painful, difficult place in my life, and my prayer became, you know, demon, I rebuke you, and I see you going back into the shadows from whence you came, and I am just not going to accept this circumstance in my life. And if it shows up, I've already rebuked it. I'm already sending you back into the shadows from which you came, so it doesn't even come into my conscious field. It was something that was that painful for me. I just didn't want to deal with that manifestation, that shadow anymore. So I also think when we talk about power, we also are powerful enough to shift our consciousness when we've decided, hey, no, Earth School, I am not going to be in the University of Hard Knocks any longer. That's just not what I'm going to do.
1: I'm dropping out.
2: I think that's important. Like, do you think we have the power to shift that? Like, do we have the option to say, okay, I've experienced this pain. This is the second or third time that I've experienced this particular lesson. I'm finished with this lesson. Do we have that level of power? I know that something, like Sylvie said, either we choose it or it's random. So if it's random, that feels like powerlessness to me. But if I've chosen it, that means that I can choose something else.
0: I do think we have that power.
3: Yeah, and it's interesting, Dr. Carol, when you had your practice of saying, demon, I rebuke you. I mean, you think about, you know, indigenous peoples everywhere around the world, they have their own protection practices, you know, that are very similar, you know, calling on the different energies to rebuke and transform and settle whatever those demonic forces are. I always say demons are real. I mean, they are, you know, they can be in your head, and you have to have that practice of, you know, the rebuke.
2: Yeah. So I have never, and I think that's interesting because I've never taken on, I think there are some times where I recognize things are raggedy and I'll be like, this feels like somebody is bothering me or something. And I'll be like, out of here. But I don't think I've ever really bought into the idea that there is something outside of me doing things to me. I always kind of looked at it, it is an aspect of me that is, you know, but whatever it is, I like, this is making me feel a little bit more in alignment of recognizing that A, I don't know everything. B, I can't see everything. C, maybe there is something that is wreaking havoc on purpose. As many a time these last several years, I'll be like, is this really hell? Like, I feel like people die and are afraid of going to hell, but can you live in, like, is this, it feels like The Good Place. Did y'all ever see that series? The Good Place, where I'm like looking at clowns on my wall and I don't like clowns. So, I don't know. Let's marinate a little bit and go to break. This is the MVBK show right here on WRD, Progressive Black Talk Media. We'll be right what, Dr. Carol?
0: We will be right back.
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5: Black women, I swear, y'all be fallen angels. Y'all halos,
1: morphed coiled crowns, standing in defiance of gravity, stretching back to the heavens from which they were originally found. Y'all wings turn heavenly hugs that make us levitate up off the ground. Y'all mouths made to sing praise directly into the Creator's ear. Y'all be God sent. Better yet, y'all be Allah sent. Y'all be Zeus, Oshan, and Rama sent. Y'all speak truth and carry y'all weight in gold. Y'all be prophet. So I be mining the gems that are hidden deep in your melanin, marveling at your excellence, how it's effortless that y'all set trends. Y'all the definition of intelligence.
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2: Black. The Envy McKee Show right here on WURD, Progressive Black Talk Media. Why, yes, this is Starfolk University, the only on-air school for modern mystics. My name is Envy McKee. I'm the founder of this here Starfolk University. I'm also the Dean of Mystical Exploration and Spiritual Anthropology. In the Woo Metaphysical Studio with me, who we got here? We got Kitakia. That's you, Kitakia? Our Dean of Art, Artistry, and Creative Expression. We got Dawood Motegi, our Dean of Christian Mysticism and Counseling. Dr. Carol Penn is here, our Dean of Spiritual Legacy. Rhonda Wildflower, the Astrologer, our Dean of Astrological Arts. And Sylvie Vaught, our Dean of Goddess Studies, are all in the building. This is such a powerful discussion as we cap up this August discussion of the art of being power, presence, opportunity, shield, wielding, energizing returns. And this week, the power of feeling powerless, aka things fall apart. And I've been thinking a lot about our ancestors. I've been feeling, which is true, Freudian, but also true, thinking a lot about not only the ancestral realm, but just my ancestry in general, and thinking about that idea of resiliency, that somebody of them had to be resilient. They had to be survivors. They had to go through extraordinary hard times for me to exist. And I wonder sometimes how much of that, and I think we talk about that often on the show, like the epigenetics of things, like some of this may not be mine. You know what I mean? Some of this may be olden days things that I carry with me in the mineral that I also outpicture in my own life, that I also am learning to discern, that I also can choose or unchoose, but it is a process, right? For example, there could be someone in my lineage that loved to do the same thing over and over and expect a different result. The literal definition of insanity. And that might be something why I keep seeing kind of the same things over and over, because I have this lazy river kind of vibe about my, let's just let it flow, honey. Yeah, you know? And sometimes because my boundaries are so soft about some things, I actually keep welcoming the same thing rather than setting up the boundary like, no, I did that. I handled that already. And I think it's life, but it's actually something in me. Do you understand what I'm saying? Because I feel like there's some things in my coursework, we'll call it, that I do choose, and there's some things that I just allow. What do you think about that? Anybody?
12: I do think that we carry energy or something from some of us. I'm trying to find the right words. Me and my niece had a conversation about historically, women in my family chose a certain type of man. Mm-hmm. And sometimes we didn't even have a physical connection to these people, but I find out, oh, we were related to this person, and I dig through some things when I was finding out about my ancestry, and I'm like, oh, wow. You know, we're all connected. I have relatives that I didn't know that did in the exact same field, you know, did the exact same thing. It's like we have so much in common. And it's, if all of us cousins who have never met in this lifetime, and we're all in our 40s and 50s, have so much in common, where did it come from? Mm-hmm. And are we trying to perfect something? Are we trying to correct something? Or are we just trying to exist or something?
2: What you think about, Kitaki? You awful quiet.
21: I was thinking about triggers, and I was thinking that whenever something happens, is it the thing that happens that bothers us, or is it everything that it reminds us of that we were already carrying, and that it just hits a button that's a reminder? And then it makes me also think about the idea, every time that there's something challenging, I think about all the things that I've already been through. And does it even weigh as heavy as all the things I've already been through when I compare it? So sometimes I compare things, because things can always be worse, but things could be better. And that comparison helps me sometimes.
2: Which comes back to this idea that Earth School is gym class, where we are persistently lifting the weights of our own lives so that it get... recognizing that life actually doesn't get easier. We just get better at navigating it, which also sucks. what do you think about Dr. Carol? What do you think about Dr.
22: That part, you know, there's lots of sayings about it. If you live long enough, you know, it's all gonna come back around. What is resonating with me right now is your statement about epigenetics. And sometimes what I find is helpful when the, you know, the caca is evident, is, you know, to remember the wisdom to ask the question, is what I'm carrying mine to carry? Is this a conversation that's been passed forward through epigenetics from the past. And sometimes that will help me discern, like, oh, this is not mine. I can release this. I don't have to have any time to responsibly lay this down. I can just let it go. Boom, drop the mic because it is not mine. Pieces are going to fall where the pieces fall, but I clearly recognize that this, and I do appreciate the fact that sometimes when we're in it, when the heart is experiencing rejection, abandonment, or betrayal, it's hard to remember to ask that question. Because this pain is real. But if you can remember to ask it, that has saved me from myself in terms of walking through the ring of fire again or another minefield again. I said, no, this is not mine to carry. I can just I don't have to return this call, respond to this at all. I get to just shut it down because I'm going to put it down.
2: Which relates to the conversation we had last week, which was put the boulder down. What do you think about Sylvie?
0: Yeah, I mean, Dr. Carol just mentioned discerning. And I think discernment has been a huge part of my practice this year. Really, that we have this like innate power, this wisdom within us to be able to discern things. And Katakia brought up like the triggers even. And it's like so often when we are triggered, it is, well, I say it's the survival self acting out, but maybe it is epigenetics. Maybe it is something that is ancestral that is not ours to carry. And so like, I think really kind of getting quiet with the self and maybe getting into a meditative state or journaling or whatever is a really like great way to be able to hear that. Because I think that we're so like burdened with all these devices and the things around us, and you know, our attention is being, you know, asked for from every different angle, that we don't have time to actually hear ourselves, you know, or, you know, to really find that discerning voice of, you know, what is this, you know?
2: I think that's a powerful place for us to land in this, at this time in this conversation, because for me right now, my meditation practice is raggedy. It is really hard for me. Like I write every day. I journal every morning when I wake up. But for me to get still, for me to get quiet, is almost pain in itself. Mm-hmm. Because how am I going to get up and go to work? How am I going, like if I have to stop and just be in this right now, how am I going to go on? And I think a lot of us struggle with that and grapple with that because it's really a survival strategy. Like meditating is not, I don't know what people think it is, but it is not mamby-pamby. It is not easy to do when you're in pain. It is not soft. It is intentional. Mm-hmm. And I literally have to, and I'm using this language, but I have to pick my carcass up to be able to sit in that. It's easier for me to sleep.
1: To even sit.
2: Yes.
0: Mm-hmm.
1: Yeah.
2: It's easier for me to go to sleep and wake up.
0: Well, I think it's easy also to move, to be doing, because in some ways, and I'm just observing myself, is like when I'm in pain, it's like I'm on the go. I'm moving. Mm-hmm. And so really for me, it's like, if I'm going to sit and be in the being, which is where I need to be when I'm in pain, it's like this function of just being in survival and move, just keep moving, you know,
2: so I don't fall apart. That's yep. Who's staying and who's going? We got to go to break.
0: I got to go.
2: Thank you, Sylvie, for being
0: here. Love y'all.
3: Bye.
2: Bye. Bye. This is the Envy McKee Show right here on WRD, Progressive Black Talk Media. We shall be right. What? Who didn't go? Rhonda?
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24: Dr. Tim Golden, let's talk about voting. A federal judge in Boston expanded a court-ordered block on a key part of President Trump's executive order that would limit voting by mail in this fall's midterm election. What does the order mean from this judge, and could the Supreme Court still weigh in?
25: Yes, the Supreme Court can still weigh in, and what this order means from this judge is that the 23 Democratic states who sued right now that the post office is enjoined from implementing President Trump's executive order. There were additional plaintiffs who joined the cases in the recent order, and the judge in Massachusetts ended up holding that there was potential harm that would come to these new plaintiffs, and that these new plaintiffs had standing, which basically meant they were going to be adversely affected if this executive order applied to them. I think, yes, the Supreme Court could always weigh in if the president takes it that far, and knowing the president and this administration's aggressive litigation policies to implement his off-the-beaten-path agenda, because it's plain in the Constitution that the president doesn't control voting. Under Article 1, Section 4, I think it's Clause 1 of the Constitution, the ability to regulate elections is left up to the state. It's not lawful for the president to do that.
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2: Welcome back to the Envy McKee Show right here on WURD, Progressive Black Talk Media. Why, yes, this is Starkbrook University, the only on-air school for modern mystics. My name is Envy McKee. Woo! In the Woo Metaphysical Studio with me, we have Dr. Carol Penn still in the building, our Dean of Spiritual Legacy. Looks like Rhonda Wildflower, the astrologer, is still in the building, our Dean of Astrological Arts. And joining us now, our Dean of Standing Up for Plan A, Eric Terrell, in the building. Somebody's got a comedy show coming up.
1: Absolutely. Thank you. Thank you. Thanks for having me.
2: Such an interesting discussion. It is such an interesting, I mean, it is so interesting. We are capping up our month-long conversation, our shift prompt for August, The Art of Being Power, which is standing for Presence, Opportunity, Wielding, Energizing Returns. And this week, we've been focusing on the power of feeling powerless, the power of feeling powerless, aka things fall apart. And I would be remiss if we didn't bring into the field that feeling of powerlessness with all of the things that are going on in the world. Like, I read an article where this farmer in California, whatever the governing agency was, which sounds diabolical, and it is, and I read it in the Independent, and if I hadn't read it in the Independent, I would have thought somebody made it up. I would have been like, fake news. But this farmer who owns an orchard, he was giving away free fruit, and some governing body in California was ordering him to destroy his orchard because he was giving away free fruit. And I'm sitting here going, that is diabolical. And I'm not sure of all the logistics of it, but there's no reality where giving away free food would cause someone to destroy the orchard. Like, that sounds crazy. But then you think about, we talked about earlier, the Orange Menace. And we watched earlier this week, Dolly Parton went on to glory. There was another actor whose name escapes me, went on to glory. All these people who have contributed something of value, who are going on to the ancestor realm. Now, I want to take it as they going to help support us on this side of the veil. That's how I'm taking it. That's how I'm taking it. But it's like we're still dealing with such diabolical behaviors. And it makes me, I'm speaking for myself, sometimes feel powerless because what can I do? And then at the same time, I'm sitting here like, I'm barely folding my life together. Like, why can I worry about this nonsense when I'm trying to survive? So there are a couple things here with this. Because I'm sure if it was one or the other, I feel like I would feel more powerful. Okay, well, the world is falling apart, but my life is okay. My life is falling apart, but the world is okay. You know what I mean? But if the world is falling apart and my life is falling apart, it's like, you know, what do you do with that feeling?
3: Mark, so, where do you find the stability in all the instability?
2: Yeah, where is it? And is maybe that we make?
3: I just feel like maybe I'm I'm supposed to float for a second, you know? Because
2: in what? What are we floating in, Rhonda? What are we floating in? Toxic waste.
3: I don't know, but I'm fine. I'm trying to hold on to peace in whatever it is, because again, you know, everything is just so up in the air. And I have no control over anything. So, but I can control me, you know, and even though, like, I got this deep hole, I do find, like, specks of joy, specks of comfort for myself. It's just a speck, but that's all I got right now. And if that's all I got, I'm not going to keep doing inventory on what I lost or what I wish I had right now, because that just takes me deeper. But I got yarn, joy, just a speck. I'm going to ride with that. I'm going to touch something of hers that makes me feel a little bit more connected. That's all I got. So I got to have peace in that, in the nothing.
2: From nothing, everything comes. I think that's important. I think our creative expression is important.
3: That's all I got.
2: Sylvie mentioned last break about, and now I just lost it.
3: I'm sorry.
2: No, that's not your fault. And do not apologize. I'm so glad that you're here. It's been years since you spent a whole show together. My goodness. That is so amazing. Dr. Carol, how you doing, Eric?
1: Fantastic. Fantastic was a stretch. I'm good, though. I'm good.
2: You said, I said the words, but I didn't believe them.
1: Hey, you know what? I said, can I really be that phony? I shouldn't be. Nope. But I'm good, though. Everything's good. Yeah. Well enough. I am very interested in what Dr. Carol
2: It looks like he jumped in. You know how you do double dutch and somebody jumps in, they weren't really ready. That's what that looked like.
1: right.
2: What's up, Dr. Carol?
1: Before she goes, I want to say the one thing that came to my mind when you talked about you falling apart and the world falling apart. Sometimes when I feel that way, I think about the people around me and how much I just might mean to them, and how they might be looking at me to feel okay, right? And so I not that I should pretend like I'm okay when I'm not okay, but just know that though I might be one person to the world, as you've heard many people say, I might also be the world to one person, right? My son's 3 years old. He doesn't know anything about politics. He doesn't know the world's falling apart. my daughter is 1 year old, you know. My niece is 20, so she's learning now that the world is falling apart. But just remember that you don't have to fall apart. You don't have to fall apart, and you can just kind of be strong for them and look to them to be strong for you as well. Go ahead, Dr. Carol.
0: Yeah, Eric, I just love what you said. Remember, you might be the world to somebody. You know, the whole space of you, the whole being of you, the whole idea of you it's the very breath of life to your one-year-old son, or to your two-year-old daughter, or, you know, to someone else who, again, just, you know, they just call your name and it gives them life. So thank you for saying that. It's beautiful and powerful and necessary in these strange times that we're living in. So, you know, Envy, what I want to say to you is that also give yourself a little bit of grace, you know, as above, so below, as without, so within. So we are in, the world is falling apart, and so much, again, might not be yours that you to carry and that you're experiencing, because we are. Universal law says there is a reciprocity. So if it's shit out there, it's got to be shit in here. And vice versa.
2: Stuff.
0: Yeah.
2: Stuff. It's stuff.
0: Stuff. But, you know, so, and I think we can remember to give ourselves grace, because this is a closed system that is based on reciprocity. And, you know, this is why it's also very important to work on things politically and socially and economically and all the things, because we aren't separate from that.
2: Yeah.
0: We are that. So it makes sense that we become portals for turmoil, which is really, again, maybe not necessarily our turmoil, but we are a mirror. We're a reflection of everything that's going on around us. So also being aware of that and saying, again, all this ain't mine to carry. And I know some of this is the reflection of that I'm experiencing over here within me and my immediate sphere is a reflection of what's going on around me at this time. And this also reminds me, be careful of the company that you keep, and maybe be very intentional about the company that you keep in such a time as this. Because again, going back to what Dr. Phil said earlier, creating that community, connecting through the community where some of what you're carrying gets dispersed and distributed amongst us, and some of it gets transmuted and transformed, and your burden somehow feels lighter in the loving experience of a loving collective. Because there are collectives that aren't good either. But again, being intentional. Right now, I need to have some medicine around me in the form of Eric, in the form of Rhonda, in the form of Dr. Phil. And I need to be intentional right now about this connection, because I know this will help me as I wade through this stuff.
2: Yeah.
0: That's painful and is difficult for me to process right now, for me to experience right now. I need to have this community of connectivity and love while I try to figure this out.
2: Is pain dispersible? I know that in the meditation space, we say that our thoughts can be like clouds, that we can let them pass through. But are our feelings like that? Are they things that we can just allow to pass through? We can experience them fully if we want to, or we can let them go. And I'm not talking about bypassing. I'm talking about the weight of something that's happening. Is it like that? Is it like our thoughts like clouds, or is it? Or is our the way we feel or experience things, is that a tangible energy that must be expressed or intentionally dispersed?
0: Well, I think in the space of the collective, I mean, do you feel better right now? Do you feel better than when
2: I
0: you
2: feel 10,000 times better? And yet my feeling better isn't changing the circumstances. Do you get what I mean? It's
0: absolutely.
2: Like, I feel better. I don't necessarily feel better about whatever it is, but I feel better because we as a collective have been able to sit here and just be in community with each other. It doesn't change what's going on.
0: No, the situation didn't change, but you changed in the past few hours. And maybe you have a little bit more power coming out of this experience than you had when you went into it.
1: So is the question like, if you're feeling better, does that mean you're doing better? Because you're feeling better?
2: What I think it means is that it goes back to that what we were talking about resiliency. Because my question earlier was, how do you go on? And the answer is now becoming, through community, the whatever the weight was is dispersed. I'm not just the only one holding it. We all together, it felt like there was 10 people in the room at one point. We were all holding it. And so I can feel lighter. So that means I have more energy, maybe. Energy is not created to destroy. It just shifts. Now I can reconfigure the energy to go on another hour, to go on another day. Do you feel what I mean? Am I saying that right?
3: Yeah, that made sense, because if energy just shifts and someone else is carrying it, then you taking something from someone that will give you that to be able to move forward for that hour or whatever.
2: I don't know if I'm better, but I know I feel better, which means that I can do more. It's just like anything. It's like when you're in the hospital and you're in pain, like say you broke your leg. it's harder to heal when you're in pain. So that's why they give you medication so that you could, sedation, whatever it is, so that you can focus on the healing aspects. You're a nurse. You know what I'm talking about. You're a doctor. You know what I'm talking about.
3: Yeah, in a lot of cases, though, the healing process, I think the healing process can help with, you could, I mean, yes, of course, you still don't have high blood pressure, but you can heal without medication. People do it all the time. They refuse pain meds for whatever past history they have, and they still go through the healing process. It's more difficult. You know, it's not as comfortable as it could be without meds, but it can be done.
2: This is so fun. Eric is a whole comedian, so I know you like, what do you want me to say about healing? But comedy is medicine. Comedy is medicine. How many people come to your shows feeling like crap and leave feeling better?
1: I have to admit that a lot of times I hear that commonly used quote that comedy, laughter is the best medicine. And a lot of times I'm like, is it though? I mean, kind of like, because of what you said earlier, you feel better. We might make you forget your problems. You're not thinking about how many bills you got due, or how much debt you're in, or the breakup you experienced that morning. But you'll be thinking about it in 2 hours. So, I mean, but a lot of times distraction can help. But
2: bypassing? Like that's where I come back to. Are we bypassing? Are we actually moving anything, or are we just bypassing?
3: Envy, I told you a couple of times, Mama would have these hysterically funny outbursts. Like, I know y'all came a little bit later. My mama just passed. But while I was taking care of my mama, I would be like standing at the end of her bed and I'm just like crying. My mama miss you so much. And Mama will come out her mouth with something that would have me cackling. Like, I mean, not just, ooh, girl, you so no, I'm talking cackling. And it would take me out of that anticipatory grief that I was in. And I was laughing at Mama. Then, girl, you so crazy. Then calling my brother, calling myself, calling Envy. Girl, Mama said this. You know, it really, I needed that. I needed that from her. I needed that from the people that was receiving it. So I appreciate a good joke, man. Because my mama, I'm telling you, my mama at the end, the last communication from my mother was a joke. I promise y'all. The last physical communication that I had on this side from my mama had me cackling.
1: That'll preach.
3: Sir, please take your gift, your healing ministry, and know that it's people like me who lean on comedy for times like this. You know, I have to laugh. I have to keep me from throwing up.
2: That's real. And what came to me was, if Earth School is gym class and we all lifting the weights of our lives, then comedy is like having a spotter. Levity is like having a spotter. Maybe the weight might be too heavy right now, but having comedians, having people being able to articulate the effery that is going on in this world with intelligence and a sense of humor helps us to spot the weight that we're carrying. That's a beautiful way to go to break. This is the Envy McKee Show right here on WRD, Progressive Black Talk Media. We'll be right what, Eric?
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20: 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The only on-air school for modern mystics, and my name is Envy McKee. Our shift prompt, my star people friends, is the art of being power, and power stands for presence, opportunity, wielding, energizing returns. And this week we have been, and we will continue to the end of this show, focus on the power of feeling powerless, aka things falling apart. In the Woo Metaphysical Studio, we have Dr. Carol Penn, our Dean of Spiritual Legacy. Rhonda Wildflower, the astrologer, our Dean of Astrological Arts. And Eric Terrell, our Dean of Standing Up for Planning. And I've been, like, this conversation has really shifted some things for me, as they often do. Because even when we talk about power, for me, the visceral reaction about the idea of power is that it's pushing or pulling something. It is wielding something. It is a movement. It is an action. That's the visceral. Because when you think about, when we were talking about politics vaguely,
2: When you think about the idea of politics, all of these people want to be elected into these so-called positions of power. When you think about like the artists, the musicians, popularity is power. People buying your albums or going to your show or going to your game or whatever it is, having all of those eyeballs on you translates into some sort of power. And what I'm recognizing is those things are more like what Bashar was talking about, that pushing, that needing a demonstration is not actual power. What is actual power is this. It seems so, and I'm not going to say it seems small because I don't want to diminish what we do here because it is big. But having these little small pockets of community and being able to talk and be vulnerable and shed our skins and put our hearts on the table, that is real power. Because there's a faith and a trust that if I tell my story, the people in this room are going to hear me. And even if nothing outside of this conversation shifts anything, something has shifted because I shifted. And that is power, because power is alchemy. Do you know what I mean? It's taking something small and turning it into something else. It is that fabled idea of turning lead into gold. That I feel like that's what this conversation is about. It is taking our pain and being able to transmute it into what we know now is power. Do you understand what I'm saying? It's like, it is not saying that pain in itself is power, but pain transmuted through community is power. Does that make sense?
3: Mm-hmm. Mm-hmm. I think it's, power is, I think the display of power is, it shows the strength for me. Because, you know, being in military background and working with veterans and everything, you get these big old macho type guys and they think just because they can punch a hole in a wall, they're powerful. But my thing is being able to punch a hole in a wall shows force, but not doing it. You know, being able to control yourself when you want to punch a hole in a wall, that's power. You know, quieting your voice when you really want to scream, that's power. Being vulnerable when you would rather crawl into a shell is power. I think if we shift our thought process on what power is, we might be able to wield it a little bit better.
2: I think ruling and control over others is power. But really, true power is ruling ourselves, because people need to try to control other people because they can't control themselves. Girl, yes, that's the distinction. Force and might are not power. Force and might are powerlessness. But ruling the self, ruling this idea of ourselves, of being able to be in communion with other people and messy as people are, still being able to stay as my truth without trying to shift to fit in. That's power.
3: Mm-hmm.
2: That's big. Creating a persona is not power. Being yourself is power. So we are shifting some things today.
1: That's good.
2: What do you think about, Eric?
1: When you said community, the idea of power, I think really shined through. Hazing is not good, right? We don't like hazing. Hazing is a bad thing. But the people who engage in hazing, administer hazing, if you will, really have a point when they think about the goal of it. Because I mean, first of all, wanting something so badly, but then it's like when you go through something that's really painful, like you don't like it sucks, but the bonds you build with the people you go through it with are just as stronger than you can imagine. I mean, she mentioned military and it came in the community. It came to my mind. It's why people have such great relationships with their coworkers and people they went to school with, because they experience the same pain every day. And it's like, man, nobody understands what I go through like you do. And so the relationship that I have with you is so much stronger for that. Not only do you know what I go through, but I know what you go through. And we go through it together and we help one another get through it. And so it's kind of the same reason why someone always has my ear when they tell me they're a comedian. It's because I know what I go through. And I'm like, man, okay, so, you know, let's talk. I mean, it's because pain creates powerful community.

0: of everybody and their cousin got a podcast, because and that's not taking anything away from the people who are really good at it.
1: Yeah.
0: But you also recognize that because this world is so bombarded with everybody is broadcasting something, it dilutes the field. It's the same thing with voiceovers. It dilutes the field. And so the people who are trained, the people who have this, you know, this vocation, it takes away from, and it does, it takes away from all of it, from the fact that you have folks just wiling out here, just putting anything because, out there.
1: Because everybody's listening to famous people.
0: That part too. And but just having a community, my whole point in saying that, but just having a community of people who understand what you're going through, does that help you stay in the field? Does that keep you from quitting? Because every other quarter, I'm sitting here like, I don't want to opt into this nonsense anymore. But then I also recognize that I built something real here and we're gaining something powerful here. Do I let them win? Do I let the ragamuffins, the wackadoodles, do I let the manosphere win? And then do you get where I'm going with this?
1: Yeah, 100%. And I can say, for me personally, that's not what keeps me in the game, but it definitely helps. I mean, when I think about those that did quit, I do sometimes feel let down by them.
0: Really? Why?
1: Because I feel like you didn't have to. I feel like for those of us that are going through the same things that you're going through, why shouldn't we all quit? If you quit, I mean, if for you to just end it and say no thanks because it was too hard. I mean, it sends a negative message from people that once proclaimed the opposite. So, I mean, the community can definitely help you do hard things, I think.
0: Yeah.
1: And I think it can help hard things feel easier. And I think community might be the most positive word you've said. I mean, powerful word you've said.
0: What are you thinking about, Rhonda?
2: We give power, we call things powerful to where we give it. I'm in a weird state where I'm kind of isolated, and I'm not sure why. You know, I'm glad I came up here tonight, but I feel like I need to sit. So, and then, you know, I'm a healer. I don't want to put my stuff. I'm almost cussed. I don't want to put my stuff on nobody. Like, this is mine. You know, we talked a lot about taking on other people's stuff, and what I got right now is heavy. It's real, real heavy. But it's mine, and I know I can carry it. I know when I need to take a knee. I call my sister Envy. I call my sister. I got people I can take a knee with that will rub my back. But this is mine. No one could, even if y'all wanted to, no one could feel this, what I'm feeling. My sister, my brother, my dad, they don't feel what I'm feeling. So I'm not going to try to put this on them, on anyone. I'll come to my community, to my family as need, PRN, as needed, because they got their stuff. And I just wanna honor mine, learn my lessons, and be present for them. I don't want to be distracted, because it's something for me to learn in all of this. I hope that makes sense. I feel like
0: it does. It's one of those things where we recognize that while we are in a group project, in order for the group project to work, everybody's got to do their work. And a lot of times, we don't want to do our work, We want to look on somebody else's page.

0: paper. We want to see what they doing. And so we are not doing the part that will help the whole group project work out. We're distracted. What do you think about that, Dr. Carroll?
1: Well, what comes up for me is the beautiful word Ubuntu and that concept. I am because we are. I am because you are. And when we talk about power, to me, there is a power in that. There is a power in the vibrational frequency of that word and that concept. And there's a healing in that, that, you know, at my lowest point, perhaps the only reason that this pain or this situation is not killing me, is not causing me to quit, to drop out, to leave my life, is because you are. And it's that energetic vibration that is holding me and guiding me and even giving me demonstration that life is possible for life to go on, to move beyond this point, even though I might not be ready to move. I'm in it. I'm in my pain. I'm in my feelings. I am having my experience my way. Mm-hmm. And it's because it's Ubuntu, though. I am here and I will go on because you have gone on. You have given me the demonstration of the possibility of my own life, even in the midst of this sadness and this sorrow. If in fact I'm accepting that right now, I'm saying, you know, as Rhonda's been saying, this is mine to go through right now. And I'm in this. So I think there's a lot of hope in understanding both power and what it means to be powerless, and that there are options even, and there's the power of choice even in those moments of when we are experiencing or perceiving that we are powerless, if that makes sense.
0: It does, because what I keep hearing, where this conversation keeps coming back to, I have this, it's a pushpin board, a cork board that I painted so many moons ago. And I want to say it was right when I first began, where I consciously began my intentional spiritual journey. And I have this board that I turned into a painting, and on it, it says, "From nothing, all things come." And it has followed me through every iteration of my, right now it's got a whole bunch of stuff on there, things I want to do. But underneath, I know, first it says love on one side, it says love is all. And then underneath it, it says from nothing, everything comes. And what I recognize from that idea is that in order for me to be full, I have to first be empty. Mm-hmm. Do you know what I mean? Mm-hmm. So I totally understand where you are, Rhonda, where it's like, I'm empty. But that means that you are a vessel that can be poured into, so long mm-hmm. as you don't, mm-hmm. so long as the bottom ain't a whole bunch of cylinder stuff. You know what I mean? Are you a bowl or are you a colander? But that also is discernment. It's also recognizing where are the holes in this bowl, so that I can mend the bowl, so that I can hold what's being poured into. And I'm recognizing that a lot of times we keep people in our experiences for whatever reason. I'm coming to some very interesting conclusions through this conversation that I'm not going to spell out for the peanut gallery, because it's not for that. But I think you understand where this conversation is going. Sometimes the people that fall out of our lives or leave our experiences are the ones that are drilling the holes in our bowl.
2: Yes, ma'am.
0: And in order, we cannot heal in the same environment we got sick. We cannot pour into our colander or into our vessel when that which is poking holes in it continues to poke holes in it. So, So sometimes we have to allow when things happen, and you know, I'm doing the lazy river thing again, and just allow it and see what the lesson is, if there is a lesson. Like Dr. Phil, some things just happen, but we'll never know unless we allow it to play out.
2: Right, because I was always like, this list, let's go do this, got to do that. You know, I had a plan. You know, I was in control. I had direction, and now there's none. And it's like, okay, this is new.
0: Differently different.
2: Yes, yeah, so that whole, you know, I am a vessel right now. I have no choice but to be poured into. No choice. And I do know who my hole pokers are. But I had to be still enough to be able to see who was poking holes in my vessel. Because if you constantly go, you know, pick your battle. You going to do or you going to sit? I was doing. So now I'm sitting. I get to see without the rose-colored glasses that I mentioned earlier.
0: This is big. This is big. And you see how everything led to everything else? You see? You see how it started and where it ended? Your spirit was like, just go on this journey. Just go on this journey and see. Listen to me. And to answer your question that you did not ask, Eric, that was on purpose. I didn't know how this was going to go. But I showed up anyway. And by my showing up, I also got the answer to my question that I didn't ask out loud. Does that make sense? He's like, what are you talking about? We got to go to break. This is the Evie McKee Show right here on WRD. Progressive Black Talk Media. Who did not go? Oh, we'll be right what, Jordan?
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13: Welcome back to the Envy McKee Show right here on WURD, Progressive Black Talk Media. Why, yes, this is Starfolk University, the only on-air school for modern mystics, and my name is Envy McKee. Tip prompt for the month of August is the art of being power, and power standing for presence, opportunity, wielding, energizing returns. And this week, we have been focusing on the power of feeling powerless, AKA things fall apart. And in the Woo Metaphysical Studio with me, we have Dr. Carol Penn, our Dean of Spiritual Legacy. Rhonda Wildflower, the astrologer, what a special treat. Our Dean of Astrological Arts in the building. Give her applause. Eric Terrell, standing up for Plan A. And this is the part of the show that we go around the room and what we have learned, if anything. Who among us would like to go first, Jordan?
14: Yeah, I already know. Yeah, so, I mean, just going back to the first hour of the show, it just gave me the reminder that you can't really take anything for granted, because the universe will actually give you exactly what you want, but then all of a sudden you can lose in the blink of an eye. So, yeah, you can't really take anything for granted nowadays.
13: Interesting. Okay. What about you, Eric? What you learn?
15: I learned that every single one of us has the power to buy tickets to see me at Claude's Comedy Club next Sunday night. You know, going to be a great show. If you live in Philly, Claude's Comedy Club, Philadelphia's newest comedy club, come out next Sunday night, September 6th. There is great power in my shows. There's great power in community. There's great, great power in, you know, being a vessel, okay?
13: With no holes in it.
15: With no holes in it, okay? And you gotta power through the pain, all right? A great philosopher, Jermaine Lamar Cole, he told me that when times get hard, I just get harder. Okay, let's go.
13: Okay, what about you, Rhonda Wildflower, the astrologer?
16: Well, I'm just glad that I jumped on when I did. I'm glad that I caught the stars notes. I feel like I needed this as part of this new person that I'm becoming. I think I learned more about myself. You know, it was a lot of internal reflection going on, questions answered or revelations just popping up that I needed in the moment, because I'm still foggy, you know, still trying to see who I'm going to be, what life looks like without her, you know. It's just different. So I'm grateful for community right now.
0: Mm-hmm. What about you, Dr. Carol?
5: No, it's so beautiful. And just sending you hugs. I remember when my own mama passed away, and there's a beautiful African proverb that says, you don't become a fully grown woman until your own mother no longer walks the earth.
16: Yes, ma'am.
5: So it's
16: I want to be grown, y'all. Sorry.
5: Yeah. No, it's a unique time in life, and it's an impossible time in life. You know, how is it that I'm going to take my next breath without your presence, without being able to call you? So, yeah, thank you. Yeah. Thank you for being here. Yeah. Oh, my daughter Envy, the show was so rich tonight and so full, you know, the words of Dr. Phil. I remember when I turned on and Dawood was holding space, and I was like, oh, something's going on here. You know, I felt the power, you know, coming through on air. And again, you know, so resonating with, you know, he said, I'm gonna drop out of the University of Hard Knocks. I am not going to accept that what I need to learn, I have to learn through pain. I've done that. I'm not doing that anymore. So again, that was powerful. That, you know, that's a space, that's a perspective that, again, you know, one can choose that. The discussion about our epigenetics, the discussion about the power of connection and community. So all of these things are just put together in this package and with these people and this collective. So again, grateful to be here, grateful to be a part of the reciprocal process of unfolding our power and understanding our power and reclaiming our power, even through those moments when we perceive powerlessness.
13: Mm-hmm. And I'm going to let what I learned be what Dr. Carol just said, because I feel like that encompasses just all of it. It was just was so great. Big.
15: Yeah, let's go.
13: So big. Mm-hmm. Before I say that's class, real quick, Eric, when's your show again?
15: September 6th, next Sunday night, September 6th, Claude's Comedy Club, 1123 South Broad Street.
13: All right.
15: Come hang out.
13: All right, star people, that's class. Thank you to all of you for being present. If you learned something powerful here, do not keep it to yourself. Tell folk about this show and next week. Bring yourself three friends. The world is held together by our agreements and our conversations about those agreements. If we want to live in a different world, we are going to have to talk about things differently, okay? As Dr. Michael Bernard Beckwith is known to say, the second coming is community. Thank you so much to our Starfolk University staff for this evening, Katakia, Dr. Phil, Rhonda Wildflower, the astrologer, Dawood Motegi, Dr. Carol Penn, Sylvie Vaught, and Eric Terrell. And of course, thank you, Jordan, DJ Young Phenom. Thank you for being present, because Woo Woo is best done together. And please don't forget, please go to my Substack. It's substack.com/MVMcKee and sign up for the Star Wars notes if you have not already. MVMcKeeShow.com is still up. MVMcKee is still up. Just do all the things, whatever you're into, just Google. Okay? Freedom Sounds of Jazz is up next. Vine House Star people.
14: Levine, no show envy.
13: All right, we'll see you next week. Peace.

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2: It is my pleasure to welcome my next guest to the program. She is a nationally recognized strategist, scholar, practitioner, and former Harris County Chief Officer of Human and Civil Rights. Joining us right now is Dr. Aurelia Johnson. Talk about briefly about the word professionalism and how it can become a code word for disciplining Black people, specifically Black women.
3: Professionalism is white supremacy and cosplay. That's all it is. And I think that professionalism is something that we're going to have to interrupt. But the first thing we have to do is have a real honest conversation with ourselves about what does white supremacy mean and how does it show up in various places. Is this identity politics? Is this respectability politics? But we're putting on a mask to it, right? You know, it's like Target, again, coming out with something that is just blatantly and explicitly racist in our faces and then telling you that what you're seeing is not what you're seeing. A lot of times that's what happens. It's weaponized in the workplace against people that look like you and I.
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0: All right, at 17 minutes now past the hour of 10 p.m., good evening to you, WUID listeners, faithful listeners, and loyal to us for 7 days a week, 24 hours a day. I'm Jonathan Bay, your host of Freedom Sounds of Jazz tonight, and you know when we're in the big chair, we like to call our program the Happy Medium, finding that medium of balance, and we try to do that with music for you for 2 hours here this Friday. And we just listened to Ahmad Jamal from his album Priceless, and a favorite tune, one of his classics, Poinciana, from Ahmad Jamal. And as always, we start our program off with Hart Silver, Andy Bay, telling you what the Happy Medium is all about. And that's the title of the song, The Happy Medium, and we've been using this for a good while. And it continues to vibrate that same message, finding that medium or balance. We have some messages we want to pass your way. 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If you're outside of Philadelphia, you're in Pennsylvania, New Jersey, Delaware, or beyond, you can call us at 1-866-361-0900. We got these messages we're going to pass your way. We'll be back with some music from George Benson and Dakota State.
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10: Thank you, Chippity Bacon, for that rejoiner, as we call it. And as mentioned, and as I said, we're going to start out with George Benson from his CD, The Collection. Had some great tunes on here, Giving It Night, Breezing, Moody's Mood, White Rabbit, The Masquerade, This Masquerade. We're going to hear a tune entitled, a tune that was originally done by the Drifters. Okay? And this tune is entitled On Broadway, and George is going to do it his way.

Thank you, Dakota, for that. Dakota Staton, the late, late show. Golden Classics. You're tuned to Freedom Sounds and Jazz right here at Word Radio, 96.1 FM, 900 AM. I'm Jonathan Bay, your host, taking you to the midnight hour. And we'd like to call that program the Happy Medium. Aquila and myself have been doing this for 21 years right here at Word Radio. Okay? And we thank you. We really do thank you. We may not see you every day or talk to you every day, but we love you and we love your support for what we do right here at Word Radio. Okay? Once again, that was Dakota Staton, the late, late show, Golden Classics, what we listened to from her. And just want to pass a few things along to you, like we usually do at the bottom of the hour. I think we're under the zodiac sign now of Virgo, and if you're Virgo, you're about to be one or something like that, enjoy it. Happy birthday to each and every one of you and anyone you may know who comes under that sign. Wishing them a happy birthday, all right? And we're nearing the end of the summer for this year, 2026. And you know that means football is back. And looking forward to this season, like all we do for every year. Looking forward to that game of football. And I hope we come out on top again this year. Let's see if we can. And we also like to take, appreciate some people who help keep the music going outside of what we do here on the radio. People like Leo Gatson and the Producers Guild, they always have something going on, bringing in new people, some young, fresh people enjoying the music. Then we have Lisa Shabu. I call her the hottest working woman in show business because she's around tri-state area and sometimes beyond that. That's Lisa Shabu, keeps herself busy. And Val Ray, don't want to leave Val Ray out. She does a lot of great things, I think, on Wednesdays and Thursdays. You can check her out on her website. You can pull it up and get the information for what she does, all right? And a little bit later, I think after 11 o'clock, I had a request from a good friend of mine. I want to hear something from Billie Holiday and Nina Simone, as you know, talking about some of the things that's happening nationally. And the world is off tilt right now. And hopefully everyone can hold on to the sanity. And maybe we can make it through November, and we'll see what happens after that, okay? And we're going to continue. We have Stanley Turrentine up next from the CD, A Bluish Bag. And we're going to hear the tune Night Song from Stanley Turrentine on his tenor saxophone.

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0: 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We appreciate your call.
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0: Thanks, Solomon. And if you're calling outside of Philadelphia, dial 1-866-361-0900. First-time caller? Great. We'd love to hear from you. 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

It's exactly 10:55 here at Word Radio. We're listening to the music of the Crusaders, taken from the best of the Crusaders, and the tune entitled New Time Shuffle. Before this, we heard from Charles Erlin from the album Smokin', and we listened to Strangers in the Night. Wes Montgomery before that, from The Greatest Hits, and we listened to Fly Me to the Moon. And we started things off at the bottom of the hour with Stanley Turrentine from A Bluish Bag, and we listened to Night Song. Just to take us to the top of the hour, I'm Jonathan Bay, your host of Freedom Sounds of Jazz on this Friday. I call my show The Happy Medium. We've been doing this at 10 p.m. Hope you enjoyed what we're doing, and hope you enjoyed what we're going to do after 11. So when we come back, after these messages, we're going to hear from, first from Billie Holiday, then we're going to hear from Nina.

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5: 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AmericanThing.org.
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you hope he'll pass the test, when you finally send him out into the world somewhere. But though he's grown, I'm betting I never will forget. Daddy kinda had a beard.

All right. 11:31 now here at Word Radio, 96.1 FM, 900 AM. Once again, good evening to you. I'm Jonathan Bay, and we have about 29 more minutes left for our visit today with you on the Happy Medium. Okay. Akula will be coming in next Friday and continuing to do our work for 21 years right here at Word Radio. And that was Oscar Brown Jr. from Sin and Soul that you just listened to. We listened to the vocal version of that there. Art Blakey before that from the CD The Big Beat. Lee Morgan, Wayne Shorter, Bobby Timmons, Jimmy Merritt, Art Blakey, all from Pennsylvania with the exception of Wayne Shorter. And we listened to the instrumental version of that there. Lee Morgan before that from the CD Music for Lovers, and we listened to Twilight Mist. Nina Simone, we started things off. This was the second tune we played after the top of the hour. Mississippi Goddamn by Nina Simone, and we started things off with Billie Holiday, her rendition of a tune entitled Strange Fruit. And if you listen to that very closely, you know what that is about, and it's something and not positive, but things are happening again that used to happen a while ago, and due to the climate out here, that's the reason why it's going on. But we're not going to dwell too much on that. I gave you the information, the music we listened to. It's now 11:32, and we're going to continue with the music. We're going to hear from Miles Davis from the CD Kind of Blue. Yeah, when the last time you heard something from that? But we're going to hear the tune entitled So What from Miles Davis. And then we're going to hear the vocal version of So What from Eddie Jefferson from the CD Body and Soul. This is Miles Davis.

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1: 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Great. 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

Al Davis walked off the stage. That's what the folks are all saying. But yes, he did leave the stage. And as the solo was over, Coltrane, he walked off the stage. That's what the folks are all saying.

All right, 11:51 now here at Word Radio, 96.1 FM, 900 AM, and we're putting the finishing touches on this show for tonight, the happy medium part of Freedom Sounds of Jazz. And I'm Jonathan Bay. I've been your host since 10 o'clock. And you know what that means when we play this song here. This is my favorite from J.J. Johnson, a tune entitled Minor Missing, and I like to use this when we are finishing up and closing out for tonight. Getting ready, head on the road, head on back home. Get things ready, keep the chair warm for Akula for next week when she comes in next Friday. All part of Freedom Sounds of Jazz. Sister Solo will be in next Friday. And we just listened to Eddie Jefferson from his CD, Body and Soul. Eddie Jefferson vocals, James Moody tenor sax, Dave Burns trumpet, Barry Harris piano, Steve Davis on bass, and Bill English on the drums. Before that, as you know, one of the most favorite and still sound pretty good, Kind of Blue from Miles Davis. And we'll listen to the instrumental version of So What? Miles Davis on trumpet, Julian Cannonball Adderley on tenor, Julian Cannonball on alto, John Coltrane on tenor, Wynton Kelly on piano, Paul Chambers bass, and Jimmy Cobb on drums. It's been a pleasure bringing this music you call jazz. I like to call it African classical music. All brought to you by my good friend Harrison Ridley Jr. That's what he used to call it, so that's what I call it. Always and leaving, I'm going to leave you with these five principles of love, truth, peace, freedom, and justice until we get together once again, which shall be in about 3 weeks. Good Lord willing. Health stays right. I can come back in the chair here and do this all over again for another 2 Fridays in a row. And hope you have a great weekend. Stay strong. If you know anybody that's shut in or sick, please give them a call. Tell them you were concerned about them, and I hope they can recover and get back real soon. Okay? And you know what this station is all about? The greatest danger to freedom is an uninformed public. All right? Just want to say thank you, Joey Dixon, for calling in. He always gives us a call on a Friday. Let us know right before he turns in. But he likes to check us out so he can get his night nap on, taking him into Saturday. But enjoy yourself this weekend. Stay strong. Peace, everybody.

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Good morning. Good morning. Good morning, beautiful soulful sunrisers. 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I am Karen Taylor Bass, and my producer today is Mr. Nile. Nile J, as we love to say around here. But this is the show to intentionally start your day, warm up your limbs, your joints, your fingertips, have a smile on your face, and know that whatever happened yesterday was just that. It's yesterday. But today we're tapping into something. You know, it's the month of August. The seasons are about to shift, and we're about to pivot into the fall, even though it's still summer. But we want to talk about oral health this morning and how to have that smile that makes you feel amazing and empowered, making certain that your oral hygiene is where you want it to be. And we have Dr. Leslie Gauntlet with us this morning to give us some tips to make certain that we're not overlooking anything, we're taking our time to brush, but also what correlates, what do we need to know about oral hygiene and our health and getting ready for the fall. Because, you know, I always believe that my smile allows me to be confident. If I'm not smiling and not showing my teeth, then I know that something is wrong with me. That's just me. But I don't know how you feel about that. But the word of the day, Soulful Sunrisers, I was thinking of a word. I think it's like a hodgepodge word, and it's glomentum. Glomentum. And the definition of glomentum, since we're talking about oral hygiene, it's the positive energy and momentum created when you consistently invest in your well-being. Glomentum. And today's affirmation is, I build glomentum by honoring my health, my peace, and my purpose each day. Let's just take a moment to sit with our glomentum. Maybe your glomentum is eating well. Maybe your glomentum is going for a walk, journaling, writing, whatever it is that makes you feel good, have a good cooking and using fresh spices and herbs that allows you to glow and feel that inner momentum. That is what we're channeling today. That is the word of the day. So think about what your word is, and let's just set the table with a little morning love and meditation. If you're in a comfortable position, maybe you're in your bed and you're like resting on this August morning, or you're seated and you're like, ah, thank you, I just want to sit. Or maybe you're going to stand, or you're on your way to work. Whatever it is, if you're not walking, close your eyes if you're able to, and just relax your shoulders. Inhale in through the nose and open the lips and exhale here. Inhale again. Channel your glomentum and exhale here. And just think about breathing in gratitude this morning and exhaling any stress. Breathe in again, healing, inner healing. And breathe out fear. And what I love to do is stomp out the fear. So come halfway on your chair and just stomp out the fear. You know, crush it like grapes. Just stomp, stomp, stomp, stomp. And we set the intention to care for ourselves today, each and every day. But especially during the summer, because it's so easy to be busy and doing all sorts of things. And we just want to make certain that we tap in. We think about where we are. We arrive in a place of stillness, even if it's just 30 seconds. We deserve that glomentum. And I want you to join me if you're able to. Just stand. Just stand this morning. And we're going to hear a little bit of music as my head gets chopped off this morning. And just open your legs, hip width apart, and just move side to side. Side to side. And as you move that, as if you're a pendulum, just swing in your arms and lift in the toes and heels one at a time. It's a beautiful stretch. Hold where you are. Engage navel to spine. Exhale, bring that right leg or left leg down, toes and heels. Lift the opposite side. Ah, feel that beautiful stretch.
come back to center. Place your hands on above the knee and bend your knees right here. I'm going to ask my producer, Niall Jafe, just for a little bit of a music, a little instrumental this morning, maybe some drums. All right. Turn it up in my ears just a tad bit as we lengthen the body and roll the shoulders back. Yes. Exhale with our glomentum smile, bringing the arms up. We're a little deeper this morning, Soulful Sunrisers.

0: mouth as wide as you can to let out any stale air in the body. And slowly come on down and find your seat. Yes, Nile J, I hear you. Thank you for that music this morning as we move our bodies and ease in to today. With our word being glomentum, so many things happening this month of August. You know, the students are getting ready to go back to school. Maybe you're on vacation and getting ready to come back. You are maybe dorm shopping. Maybe you're getting ready, your child's getting ready for pre-K or kindergarten. Or maybe you're just getting ready to be still and have a pool day, a beach day. Wherever you are, I just want you to just get into this space and just be. And what I love to do, my ear and my neck and my shoulder, I just want to take my fingertips, my hands, and push down to make space and just lengthen the body as I engage the navel to spine and just softly circle right here my neck, opening the body, giving it ease and grace, bringing my chin to chest. Exhale, bring my head back up, dropping it back to stretch my throat. Back to center, bring my right ear to my right shoulder. And ease into looking straight ahead, bring it to center and the opposite side. Back to center, Soulful Sunrisers. It's just about tapping into where you are this morning and every morning, you know? I don't know, I'm watching, getting ready to go see the WNBA game in New York. I'm so excited about that. It's about to be West Indian Day there. So looking forward to that halftime show with Steel Band. It's just summer and it's like all goes, right? I'm going to see a U.S. Open mixed match tennis game. What are your plans this summer? What do you plan on doing as we close out summer in August? And then my question of the day, what's one self-care habit you have adopted this summer that has improved how you feel about your overall health and confidence? What have you done? What have you incorporated this summer that makes you feel so super yummy? Yummy. We're tapping into the yumminess this morning, and that's what this is about. Looking forward to talking to our guest this morning. We had her on before, Dr. Leslie Gauntlet from, I want to say, Inner Vision Eye Care. I literally should check my notes, but I think it's Inner Vision Eye Care, and I'm certain when she comes on, she'll let me know. And you know what? Why wait? Let me introduce her and then we could bring her on and we could have more time with Dr. Leslie Gauntlet. She's a respected dental professional serving patients in Philadelphia's Rittenhouse Square community affiliated with her company, Inner Vision Eyewear. And she's passionate about helping people understand the connection between oral health and overall wellness. Her approach combines education, prevention, and compassionate care, empowering patients to make healthy choices that support both their smile and their quality of life. You know what's so funny? I've been talking about oral health when I've been meaning to say eye health. Isn't that crazy? Yeah, this is definitely a pre-tape, but we rock on. We rock on. Dr. Leslie, save me. Oh my God. Oh my God. No one tell me. I've been talking about your smile because I saw your beautiful smile before. Meanwhile, I'm looking at my notes and I'm like, this is all about eye care, eye health. Happy summer, darling. How are you?
1: I'm doing well. We can still touch upon all the good smiles, the oral health.
0: Girl.
1: Connections between oral health and eye health. So do not worry.
0: Oh, my God. Let me tell you. I was like, wait a minute. This ain't adding up. Inner vision, eyewear. I'm like, wait a minute. Okay, Soulful Sunrisers, if you're hearing this, it is a pre-tape. I'm on vacation. So clearly, I literally have left the building, but I hope you're doing well. Dr. Leslie Gauntlet, a professional who treats the eye. You're an optometrist.
1: Yes, correct.
0: Not a dental hygienist or a dentist. So why don't we start with, which your office is in Rittenhouse Square.
1: Yes, correct.
0: Okay, okay, that part is correct. So let's talk about, you know, it's August, we're tapping into the end of summer and fall. What do people need to know right about, well, back up. What are you, what is your word of the day? Mine was, is glowmentum, mm-hmm. a made up word? It's a made up show, but what is your word of the day?
1: My word of the day is joy. I think the air is exuding that right now.
0: Oh my God, girl. isn't that the spice of life? Like being yes. able to pivot when you are like jacked up. So what do you want us to know? You said your word is joy. What mm-hmm. should we know as, you know, we are in the month of August, as mentioned, and this is a time when we have had so many sugary drinks. We have been at the barbecue. Maybe we're not taking care of our eyes and our mouth. We're going to put that in since we talked about it already. But what should we know about, like, how what we eat impacts our vision? Let's start with that.
1: We'll do that. We could still, we're going to keep pulling in all the dental health things. But because like I said, they are deeply connected. Again, I noted previously that as doctors, we study from the neck up. So right. if you have an infection in your ear, in your nose, in your mouth, it can affect your eyes, along with the rest of your overall health. So it is A-okay.
0: She's so kind, ladies and gentlemen, Soulful Sunrises.
1: I would say, especially, I mean, we can still talk about smiles. We're going to be smiling this whole entire time.
0: Yes. So. Yes. My Jamaican sister, yes.
1: When it comes to keeping your smile happy, so that means reducing inflammation in your gums, but also just like overall in your body. We'll talk about spices that coming in, like from August, that summertime going into fall. Think of all of those spices that remind you of fall. So think of turmeric, think of cinnamon, think of cloves, ginger. All of those spices are actually really good for your oral health, along with your overall health and your eye health.
0: So really, no, back up. You said the spices, the turmeric and so forth. So how does that help your eyes? Is that like with inflammation since everything is connected, mm-hmm. ear, nose, and throat?
1: Correct. Mm. So turmeric is a really potent anti-inflammatory. That's always something I would say, use it to your cooking level. I wouldn't try to take turmeric at an extensive rate because it is a really potent anti-inflammatory. Too much of anything is also not a great thing.
0: Right.
1: So too much turmeric can cause liver issues. So it's one of those, like, use it to your cooking level. Like if it tastes good and you can, I mean, also activate with some pepper, black pepper, whenever you're using turmeric. But that's typically enough to like keep you at bay in terms of reducing inflammation. Additionally, cloves. I know I've seen a lot about cloves online in terms of people doing like, oh, I'm going to do a clove drink. But cloves have been used worldwide to help with oral health. It's actually proven to freshen your breath just chewing on a clove. But you can also do like a little clove tea, you know, put a few cloves in water. I would say a few, like three, maybe.
0: And then not three heavy drops, right? I think that's what you're saying. Like,
1: yes, yes.
0: Be mindful of that.
1: Mm-hmm.
0: And you know what? To go back on the turmeric, you ever made, before we get to the eyes,
1: yes.
0: have you ever made a turmeric mask for the face?
1: I haven't.
0: Oh my goodness, Dr. Leslie. It is turmeric. It is maybe 2 teaspoons with a half a cup of what you call it, Greek yogurt.
1: Okay.
0: And then honey. and squeeze a lemon and mix that up. Let that sit. And let me tell you, it is amazing for the face because, once again, anti-inflammatory. It also, the lemon will add the glow. Mm-hmm. It also helps to brighten the skin. Yep. And that is amazing for turmeric. And now we get to why you're really here. The eyes.
1: Yes.
0: What do we need to know about the eyes?
1: In terms of the eyes, so inflammation will affect the blood vessels of the eyes, along with just like dryness on the front surface of the eyes. So having it, when it comes to dryness, what we see as doctors is actually inflammation. Mm. So by reducing the inflammation, like the signals that tell your body like, oh, this is dry, I need to create all of these inflammatory markers, turmeric will help to keep those at bay. So even if you are dry, something as simple as an eye drop or a warm compress can actually help you, instead of you thinking like consistently you have to do more and more and nothing is helping. So it's another way to help you in the process of reducing inflammation and irritation.
0: And a lot of people in the month of August, with the eyes, the seasons changing, will also have, like you said, the irritation. Is that when allergy season begins again, right? So what should our Soulful Sunrisers be aware of as it relates to allergy season? Is there something that they can use or take, or what do you suggest? Are there drops?
1: There are drops. One of my favorite drops is a brand called Pataday. It's an anti-inflammatory, but it's an antihistamine. It's also preventative in terms of preventing your eyes from getting itchy. It's actually a little bit better as a preventative than it is as a treatment. So it's something I tell people to use once in the morning, especially as allergy season is coming too. It doesn't burn your eyes. It's really great. One drop will last you 12 hours. It's a great drop to use. There's other drops on the market that are just as effective. However, they do typically have a burning effect when you first put them in, so people typically don't want to use them.
0: Yeah. Yeah, we don't want burns. No. No burning.
1: Some people like it. They said, that's how I know it works.
0: Oh, no.
1: So
0: you would suggest that. And, you know, one of the things about eye health, I want you to touch upon, especially, we have a chance, I believe, every day to be better and do better. So now that we're in August, you know, we've been out there. One of the things my doctor, my optometrist, always says to me is, no matter what, wear sunglasses, yes, especially driving and so forth. So for the folks out there, Dr. Leslie Gauntlett, would you recommend that even if you don't have a prescription, you should wear glasses in the summertime?
1: Absolutely. So wear sunglasses at any time.
0: So any time, right? So that's A.
1: Yes. So UV from the sun, no matter what condition you're in, is what will eventually cause you to have cataracts. Mm. You know, for a fact, across the world, everyone that has two pairs of eyeballs, maybe one, will get cataracts.
0: Really?
1: Yes. So, and that's due to UV radiation. Those lenses in your eyes that end up being cataracts, the lens in your eye soaks up UV for you. It protects your eye from the sun. It's awesome. It's beautiful. Over time, that buildup will cause that lens to deteriorate and make it cloudy and cause cataracts. So by protecting your eyes, whether it's with a hat, whether it's with sunglasses, of course, are great. You can put them on any outfit. Hats don't work for everything.
0: Dr. Leslie Gauntlett, hold that thought right away. We're going to go to break. This is Soulful Sunrise. Our guest today is Dr. Leslie Gauntlett. She is amazing. She's actually her primary job is not as a dentist, but as an optometrist. Am I correct?
1: Yes.
0: I want to make sure I'm saying that right. And so we're talking about eye health, but also as an optometrist, she told us she works with everything from the shoulders up. So you'll get some tips on oral care, but technically we're all about the eyes today. Progressive Black Talk Media, 900 AM, 96.1 FM, streaming live on Facebook, Twitch, Word Radio app, and wordradio.com. We'll be right back with Dr. Leslie Gauntlett. Don't go anywhere.
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0: Welcome back. Welcome back, Soulful Sunrisers. Oh, my goodness. My conversation this morning is just so uplifting, but it's all over the place. And it's summer. Who cares, right? So Dr. Leslie Gauntlett is my guest today, and we are talking about eye health, but also health from the shoulders all the way up. So you're going to get tips all day. But now we're going to talk about sleep. Sleep and how it impacts our eye health and ways that we can, what we can do to make certain that we are getting sustained sleep. Because I know that as a menopausal woman is something that I've had to perfect. Sometimes something will work, Dr. Leslie, for 2 or 3 weeks and then a month or so, and then I got to try something different. So how does sleep impact our eye health?
1: Right. A few different ways. We'll go from the outside in. So when you're not sleeping properly or well, a lot of times you're going to get dryness. Your eyes are going to be open. They're not getting the rest that they need to. So you'll get fatigue and dryness on the front surface. Something simple, even if you're, this is just bypassing the actual sleep, but having an eye mask on to just like give your eyes that rest is going to be really beneficial. Additionally, this is where it'll fall into, like you were saying, certain methods work, some of them don't. There are numerous amounts of methods to like help your body relax. One of them, we'll talk about different types of magnesium, typically like a magnesium spray that you can put on the bottom of your feet, will actually help to like kind of bring your body down to a happy, like a good homeostasis to get you to sleep.
0: I love that.
1: Doing a full body, I always like to say full body moisturization. So taking a shower, getting your body clean and moisturizing from top to bottom. It's really, it's like a really passive lymphatic massage when you
0: I just love you.
1: So it's a way to truly just like get your body to calm down, stress out of your body, while also moisturizing your body. It's just
0: because you know we have dry skin, absolutely, and especially during the summer months, right?
1: Yes, it's really beneficial at like doing that. I would say like that goes for your face. You know, doing a massage around your eyes, so getting your muscles to relax around your face, around your neck, around your eyes is really beneficial. It's also at getting you to have a good restful sleep. But additionally, making sure that everyone's methods prior to sleep when it comes to food, if it's a matter of like how late you're eating, how well you're hydrating throughout the day, for the most part, I would say like most doctors will say something along the lines of like, don't eat 30 minutes before you're about to go to sleep.
0: Oh my God, please don't.
1: Yes.
0: That'll stay right there. No way.
1: It will. But some people, they, if you think about Thanksgiving, they eat and sleep.
0: I'm like,
1: seconds later. So.
0: No, go for a walk or walk around the place.
1: Yes.
0: Oh my God. Because that's going to impact your sleep, right? Mm-hmm. And I always remember when you said the first time you were on Soulful Sunrise about eat like the rainbow, you know, a colorful palette, a colorful bowl, all of that is going to help us sleep. But as an optometrist, what are some of the concerns that you are seeing with our community specifically that you want us to be aware of?
1: I would say sleep apnea is probably one of the highest things that not only affect your eyes, but your overall health. Sleep apnea doesn't always mean that you're stopping, like you're not breathing fully when you're sleeping and snoring. It really goes hand in hand with not being able to get a good restful sleep. But that is actually stressing your body out. So your cortisol levels are getting higher, which can in turn make it so your pressure, your overall pressure, hypertension increases. It can also make it so you're higher risk for glaucoma. Glaucoma and sleep apnea are really well integrated. So not sleeping well increases your chances of glaucoma.
0: So that, and you said not wearing sunglasses.
1: Yes.
0: No, that's cataracts.
1: Cataracts,
0: yeah. So, okay, let's talk. What is glaucoma, and how do we get glaucoma?
1: So glaucoma is, it's a very scary word for everyone. I like to think of glaucoma like cancer, where it's the one.
0: Oh my God, don't say that. Dr. Leslie.
1: Let me explain.
0: Be nice to us.
1: I'll think of it this way. Just because it's scary when you hear that word, that people hear that word and it's scary. That's
0: right.
1: Exactly how it feels. However, there are different types. Just like there's different types of cancer, there's different types of glaucoma. When people think of glaucoma, they say, my family doesn't have that, I don't have it. Same thing with cancer. My family didn't have it, I don't have it. But there are different types. The most common type of glaucoma is called open angle. It means that there's too much pressure in the eye, but it's not due to something genetic where so in our eye, we have all these structures and there's fluid that's flowing around. At some point in time, those structures can get closed and get narrow and the pressure builds up. It's not able to flow out. So open angle glaucoma, which is the most common, just means that that angle is open. So it's not a matter of that structure being closed. So it's not a genetic issue that's causing it to happen. it's an issue outside of that. So typically that has to do with your overall system. It could be due to trauma. It could be due to, and then trauma like 10 years in the making, like years ago.
9: Trauma just stay traumatizing us.
1: Yes.
9: Right? Like, it's not funny. But when you think about, like, we can't escape trauma.
1: Mm-hmm.
9: As folks with melanin, melanated folks, we cannot. So now you're saying the eyes, the this, girl, stop. I just want to be happy. But go ahead.
1: But what happens is the pressure, in these cases, the pressure is too high for your eye to handle, and it starts to affect your optic nerve. Mm-hmm. Your optic nerve is the cable connecting your eyeball to your brain. And when that nerve gets affected, typically it's not just like the lights go out. It slowly starts to make everything fade. And typically when people think of glaucoma, they think of you having tunnel vision. Because there's typically a spot that's always clear and isn't affected, but your peripheral vision does start to decrease. So you have smaller and smaller area of view. Mm. Now, we would love for that to never happen, to never occur.
9: Yeah.
1: So that's where preventing that from happening is key. Prevention is way better than cure, and the best way to prevent it is to see where your starting point is. Everyone has optic nerves. All of those optic nerves are different. All of them should look somewhat like, when I look into your eye, I should see like a cute little donut that looks like a little optic nerve that connects everything. Some optic nerves are really big donuts. Some of them are really small donuts. Everyone starts from a different starting point. And if I compare yours to someone else's, I might think that this person has glaucoma, or maybe you have glaucoma, or if I compare it, apples to oranges. When I compare this apple to this apple 10 years ago, I can say, has there been any damage? Has this progressed? That's where glaucoma is. It's really important to continue to monitor to make sure that you're not at risk.
9: And you would suggest that we go to have our eye visit twice a year. No, once a year. And back to the oral care again, right? Once a year. And that our prescription, I think you said the last time, is good for at least 2 years, mm-hmm, generally,
1: correct.
9: Right?
1: Mm-hmm.
9: So I want to talk about what we need to know, eye health, if between from 20s to 35, mm-hmm, and then 35 plus, and then as we become older, 55 plus. Could we do that?
1: Yeah, absolutely.
9: Okay. And I don't think it's time for a break yet, so we're going to keep on. Am I right about that, producer Niall J?
10: Yep, we have about 6 more minutes left to go.
9: Okay, just want to make sure I'm on, you know, on task. So let's talk about eye health, Dr. Leslie Gauntley. What are we talking about? You know, what do you see and what do we need to be aware of? We're in the prime of our lives, ages 20 to 35. That's that sweet spot.
1: Mm-hmm.
9: What is our eyes telling us?
1: Honestly, our eyes are relatively stable.
9: Mm.
1: The biggest changes in our eyes come from your hormones. So typically you have large changes in your vision between 7 and 13. And then by the time you're done with puberty, which can range from anywhere to early 20s till about 25, from 25 to about 35, you are not having vision changes.
9: None.
1: You are
9: none.
1: Posting. Everything feels amazing.
9: Right?
1: If you do have vision changes, typically we're more concerned about like your overall health. We're wondering what is changing in your body that we need to work on. But for the most part, you should actually be very stable. That population is typically the population I'm not seeing in my office.
9: Right, because they were thinking about like, oh, do I need to get colored contacts? Do I need to do this? Right? That's that age group. So let's get to the others.
1: Yes.
9: The others on the team, 35 and older. Mm-hmm. And when I say, I'm going to say, let's get it to 50. Because things to me got smaller once I got to like around 49.
1: Mm-hmm.
9: Like that's when I'm realizing, oh, I need to bring it closer. So let's talk about 35 plus. What are we seeing? What are you seeing?
1: Mm-hmm. So especially at this day and age when everything is on our phones, on our laptops, on our computers, we have so much more strain on our eyes up close, mm-hmm, that we're seeing the effects that we typically didn't see until about 40, 45, 50 earlier. So we're seeing these effects at 35, 37, 38. where it's harder for you to focus on things up close. You get more tired, you get more fatigued, you have to adjust that focus. But that also has to do with two things. One is fatigue, the other is still those hormones. Your body starts to change again come 40, 45, 50. We'll give it a big range. We'll say 35 to 50. Your hormones change again. And that can range from things like pregnancies to just overall health, new diagnoses, new medications, to just your typical hormonal changes for all genders. I say that because everyone is hearing about menopause and perimenopause in women, but they just neglect to talk about the men.
9: Right, who go through menopause. It's not called that, but they go through it too.
1: Exactly. We call it the midlife crisis for men.
9: Oh my, okay, okay. We could call it that too. So they're going through changes, but maybe not at the clip that we're going through. Correct. To change. Mm-hmm. Yeah.
1: So, but these changes do affect how your muscles are working. So your, in general, your vision, like you said, from 20 to 35 has been great. Your distance vision does not typically change. You've kind of set in stone. When you get to this point, it's the muscles that help you focus that start to not work as well. And that's where you want to either push things out or pull things in to see clearly. Mm-hmm. The cool thing is that that hormonal change that's happening typically doesn't last more than 5 to 10 years. So, so it's not a forever change.
9: Right,
1: it's not a
9: right.
1: Forever change. It is a change that occurs after not having changed for so long. So it is kind of abrupt and not fun for most everybody. But it is something that changes slowly. It feels really abrupt when it first happens. And then typically people are like, it's changing so fast. It's just that they didn't realize how much they were missing.

0: hormonal time. As the body shifts, we have, you know, as for women, we have less estrogen and more testosterone. How is that showing up in our eyes?
1: Mm-hmm. So estrogen makes things a lot thicker just overall in the body. Same with the eyes. So the cornea, the lens, there's a lot of areas in the eyes that have collagen that estrogen can work with.
0: Back to collagen.
1: Thicker. Yes. Right back to the collagen. And when that decreases, that also means that the structures that are typically really flexible because of all that thickness are now a little bit more fragile. Doesn't mean they'll break, but they're not as easy to move. So that's where that focus comes in, where things are a little bit more rigid. So you'll find like a particular area is really clear, everything else is horrible. Or you're really great in the morning and as the day goes on, it's mute. But it's the inside of your eyes. You have a lens that moves back and forth to make things clear for you. And over time, that lens does get bigger. It gets bigger and thicker. And usually you can like move it. Your muscles can move it to get smaller and bigger. It gets to a point where it can't move. It's not as easy and flexible. So when it gets stuck there, that's when you start to move for it on the outside. Now the lens still moves. It still works. The muscles are still working, but it's hard for you to get through that flexibility.
0: Wow. And then of course our seniors, dare I say next year, well, no, that's 65. No, 60 is not senior, but what are what should they know about their eyes and eye health?
1: I would say that it's important to know that you're not supposed to lose your vision. I think that's something that growing up as a child, I thought it was normal for people to not be able to see as they got older. I quickly learned, because I'm very curious, that is not the case. You shouldn't be losing your vision as you get older. Things may get harder to do. You might have to take more time to do them, but you shouldn't be unable to. If you're unable to read something...
0: Dr. Leslie, hold that. Don't forget that about seniors and vision. Yes. This is Soulful Sunrise. This is August. This is actually August 5th, and our guest is Dr. Leslie Gauntlett, and we're talking about eye health this morning and eye care and what you need to know to make certain that you are optimizing your eyes and your vision for you. We'll be right back on Progressive Black Talk Media. 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
1: Sunrisers on this amazing August morning. My guest today that I've been talking with is Dr. Leslie Gauntlett from Inner Vision Eyewear. This is her outfit, a black owned optometrist, right? Yes, in Rittenhouse Square. And I just want to pick up back where we left off, just so that we can also talk about eye health for our seniors, Leslie. What should they be aware of, and how can they troubleshoot? When should they make an appointment to see you?
2: Mm-hmm. So, biggest thing is that in terms of the vision, we expect your distance to stay relatively stable. So if your distance vision is changing, absolutely come in so we can check on things. Also, we expect your reading vision to be relatively stable also. So naturally, we do expect you to need some help when it comes to reading, but we don't expect you to continue to have changes. We feel like at this point, it's going to be similar to your 20s to 30s, where after changing of the glasses, you finally come to a point where things feel good. You're like, I can wear these glasses, and things are consistent. If things start to change again, that is when we get concerned. It could be cataracts. It could be any type of different types of diseases in the eyes, or just your overall health in terms of hypertension, diabetes. If you're seeing...
1: And medication too, yes, right, will impact.
2: Too. Yeah. Mm-hmm. So most people talk about cloudy vision. Things are just dimmer, duller, harder to focus on. That's typically cataracts, where you can see everything, but it feels like even with your glasses, you still can't read well. It still feels like your things are kind of smudged all the time. It's typically what cataracts feel like. If you're seeing a whole bunch of new floaters, little black things floating around everywhere, especially not the same ones you've been seeing for the past 50 plus years, it's a sign that there may be some bleeding or other inflammation in the eyes. So we definitely want to make sure you come in to take a look at that. If you're seeing flashes of light, like a camera flash, lightning flash, no camera or lightning around, definitely come in. That's a sign that there is something impending happening, whether that's a migraine or just like inflammation inside of the eyes. It could just be a sign of like a tugging of things inside the eyes, but definitely want to take a look at that too. Last but not least, a little bit more vague is what we call like a shadow in your vision. People typically know, like, if they can't see, it's an emergency. Yes, definitely come in. If you can't see out of an eye, all of a sudden everything is hard and it's hurting, oh goodness, go to the emergency room. But more subtle things would be if you have a shadow in your vision, similar to wearing like a baseball cap. You could see everything, but you could just tell that there's a slight shadow, or it feels like if you put your hand out in this area, you can't quite see it as well. Those are signs of like slow inflammatory processes that are affecting your vision. We definitely want to go and get ahead of them as quickly as we can. And that shadow can be anywhere in your vision. It could be smack dab in the center where you feel you can't see certain letters. It could be on the outside of your vision. But if you have areas or pockets of view that just aren't clear, those are also things we want to look at.
1: And I want to ask you, especially for our older population, you know, susceptible to falls, falling. Does that also impact that? Because you mentioned trauma in the beginning. Does that also impact the eyes?
2: Absolutely. So trauma is, sadly, there's not a ton you can do about trauma. Some things are inevitable, or we can't really prevent everything, although we try really hard. So definitely getting... There are certain people, as you get older, certain structures are a little bit more fragile, more thin. So you're at a higher risk of having a break or detachment because of a trauma or traumatic incident. Things that if you were to fall as a teenager would do nothing to you will do way more damage as you get older.
1: And, you know, what makes Inner Vision Eyewear unique in your summation? Yes, girl, take that walk.
2: Because
1: you're there. Tell the Soulful Sunrisers how to get in contact with you, and what is an adjective or a phrase you would describe a healthy eye?
2: Ooh, healthy eye. Oh, so typically I love to show images of eyes. I always say beforehand that I will show you a picture, so not everyone loves eyes. But inside your eye, when I look at it, I love food. So everything is kind of food nature. It's adjacent. Your optic nerve should look like a cute little donut. Your blood vessels should look like little tree branches. No bleeding, no swelling, no crossing over each other. We want everything to be relatively flat. We want to make sure that your tears look healthy and clear.
1: Mm. Oh, I love healthy tears. Yes.
2: Healthy tears. We want to see the tears. No tears is not a great thing. Mm. We want to make sure that the vessels on the outside of your eyes also aren't really engorged and inflamed, that overall the structures, that you don't have bumps around your eyelids, that everything looks clean and clear. That's also key. I love seeing like bright eyes. I guess it would be one of the best ways to put that.
1: Yeah,
2: from the inside out.
1: The inside out. And at InnerVision Eyewear, where and how? What's the number? The website?
2: Yes, yes.
1: Yes. Tell the good people.
2: The website is www.innervisioneyewear.com. Our phone number is probably the easiest way. The website, you can also make appointments on. So online on the website, you can do an appointment and we'll reach out to you. Additionally, you can call or text our phone number, which is 215-832-0350.
1: Slower, again, one more time.
2: 215-832-0350. And we are located at 131 South 18th Street in Philadelphia. Good old Rittenhouse Square area.
1: Yes. And you told me that some of the Soulful Sunrisers came in to make appointments to see you. Yes. We love that. We love that. What motivational message do you have for us? In the same token and vein, how do you stay motivated? You know, every time I've seen you, I've met you once in person, you've been on the show twice, and the smile is so effervescent. How do you keep that going?
2: I would say my mantra is always that time is the only true currency that we have. So everything to me is about time. If I'm spending my time with you, it may be the first and only time I will ever see you. I want to make sure that you remember me. That is how it goes. Whether you remember me or the things that I've said to you, that's how I wish to make an impact, because the only way for me to do that is to continue to teach other people about the things that I love and that I'm interested in. So I love being able to share myself with other people with the limited time that I have, whether it's here, there, and everywhere.
1: So. It makes sense. And you're a motivational walking paper, so to speak, for us as relates to wellness from the shoulders up.
2: I would say, again, definitely, I have a company that I'm in the midst of creating. It's called I Eat Well, spelled E-Y-E, Eat Well, because your eye health, your overall wellness, and the food that you take all correlate in how you're going to truly live your life. And that goes from eating the rainbow, seeing this beautiful plate in front of you, from walking places and experiencing things and seeing the beauty around you, and then truly just embracing that and seeing how great everything comes to be.
1: I love that. I love that. I love that with a smile. You having a good summer?
2: Absolutely.
1: Dr. Leslie Gauntlett. Inner Vision Eyewear in Rittenhouse Square. You know, so many questions, and thank you for answering them, but also thank you for being able to be flexible and roll with us in this early morning on Soulful Sunrise, and being a great sport in about oral health and eyewear. And eye care.
3: This is Freedom Journeys, celebrating the lives of 250 phenomenal Philadelphians.
4: My name is Stanley Strotter, and I was born in Philadelphia and worked and grew up in the Strawberry Mansion area of the city in 1942. It was always a part of the education process to learn about the historical contributions of people of African descent around the world. I was blessed to have an opportunity to grow up during the civil rights movement, become involved, get educated around African, Pan-Africanism, Black nationalism. Great leaders like the Reverend Leon Sullivan, who's one of my mentors, helped to build not only a national organization about workforce development, but really a movement about resistance to racism and oppression of people of African descent around the world. We had a chance to meet with African and Caribbean leaders who talk about the struggle. We had many, many conferences. I don't think you may, well, you may not know, the first Black Power Conference in the United States of America was Church of the African, 18th and Diamond Street. My famous rap is, you know, you can go to Chinatown, you can go to the Italian market, but where do Black people go when they come here to Philadelphia? Hey, we're a city that's 45-50% Black and brown, and hey, we got no place to go. Africatown evolved out of that kind of discussion with many of those leaders to say that we can make a global tourist destination in Philadelphia, and it could be an opportunity to be an economic engine from Southwest Philadelphia throughout the rest of the city. Destination point was what we needed, and that's how we got here, and with the help of many, many people who not only believed in us, but helped give us resources and continue to grow the vision. So we, the first building should be built within a year. We will be hosting. We also, if you can go on our website, you can book a African restaurant tour. You can tour our community now. The most important thing was those people that we worked with in the 60s and the 70s to give us the vision that we could not only be someone, but to teach. Philadelphia has always been a leader, even before I got here. I mean, it's been such a leader in many things. For the 250th anniversary, it's an opportunity for people to see it and believe it. You know, we had this thing even amongst Black people, oh, them Black people can't do nothing, you know. So I'm hopeful we're dispelling that notion and open up opportunity for people to have visions and see what it has become and what its potential will be, and hope join and become a part of it, and also to take it back to their community and move forward.
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here because you know something. What you know you can't explain. But you feel it. You felt it your entire life. That there's something wrong with the world. You don't know what it is, but it's

0: morning. This is Solomon Jones on 900 AM, 96.1 FM, WURD. And I want to welcome you to another edition of Wake Up with Word Faheem. Good morning.
1: Good morning. How you doing today?
0: I'm good, man. How you doing?
1: Hey, I can't complain. We're halfway through. It's hump day.
0: Yeah, it is hump day. But it's supposed to rain around 8 o'clock.
1: Yeah.
0: And then it's supposed to rain a little bit later on, around 3 o'clock. Maybe I just go home and go to sleep.
1: Right.
0: You know what I mean? Maybe I do that.
1: That's what the rain makes you want to do.
0: Yeah, absolutely, man. But, you know, good weather's only going up to like 84, which is good.
1: Yeah.
0: You know, I'm tired of boiling, man. I'm tired of, you know what I mean, fried Solomon. You know, I'm tired of that. So, good weather today, other than the rain, and we'll take that too. But, of course, it is football season.
1: Yes.
0: Faheem, you know, had to come in with my Jalen Hurts jersey on.
1: Yeah, yeah.
0: I can't let you be the only one coming in here with jerseys on. You know what I'm saying?
1: Well, we're going to see how the Eagles look this year and what changes that offense makes, because it's got to be different than last year. Y'all were really struggling to score points.
0: Yeah.
1: I'm not sure if that was a player thing or a system thing or what it was, but thankfully, your defense was as good as it was. That's what helped you win a lot of those games. But definitely going to have to get back into scoring points if y'all want to do anything, especially against us.
0: Yeah, well, we'll see. We'll see what y'all defense look like. You know, you do have someone that you borrowed from the Philadelphia Eagles for your defensive coordinator. And we'll see what happens, man. But the rivalry continues.
1: Yeah.
0: Eagles versus Cowboys, we'll see what happens this year. We're still waiting for results to come out of Michigan, where you have a left-wing progressive candidate running against a traditional Democrat. And so far, the left-wing candidate has a slight lead, too close to call right now. We'll see what happens with that. I'm interested to see what happens with that particular race when it gets to the general election and how that candidate fares if he should win. Very interesting times in the Democratic Party. You have people who say they're not Democrats, running as Democrats, winning as Democrats. We'll see if they can win in the general election, because bottom line is, for me, you cannot have Republicans continue to do what they've been doing in Congress, which is essentially nothing, and allowing the president to do whatever he wants to do. Somebody has got to get them out of there. And we'll see what happens in November.
1: Yeah, we need people who are actually going to do their jobs.
0: Yeah.
1: These folks have been on a 2-year vacation.
0: Yeah, they absolutely have. And every time, you know, you get close to something real, they come up with some nonsense. So let's talk about Fauci now. Like, right. Man, that was how many years ago was that, man? It's 2026. We're at war. Gas is four something a gallon, and they gouging us on that. Like, what are y'all doing other than nothing? Yeah, we got to get them out.
1: Yeah.
0: You know what I mean? Whoever it is, you got to get them out. Meanwhile, Chipotle said Tuesday that it had removed jalapenos from some of its restaurants after determining the peppers could potentially be tied to the salmonella outbreak public health officials are investigating. In a brief statement, Chipotle maintained that the health and safety of our guests and employees is our highest priority, and that it had pulled the jalapenos out of an abundance of caution and replaced them with products from different growers in all locations where a previous common lot had been distributed. I don't really mess with Chipotle, man.
1: I'm like, we can't eat anything anymore.
0: Yeah.
1: I mean, I recently, me and Amber, we recently just had Chipotle, too, like maybe like 3 or 4 days ago. Mm-hmm. Definitely didn't get jalapenos, though.
0: Yeah. Yeah.
1: Which is rare, because I am a jalapeno guy. I like jalapenos.
0: I like my jalapenos raw. There's
1: me
0: a kind of pickled and I don't like that. I like mine because that's where you get the heat from.
1: Yeah.
0: From the seeds and the raw ones. Mm-hmm. You know what I mean? So, but yeah, now the last place they named Taco Bell, I had just been there. Tacos was good. You know what
1: Eating
0: I mean?
1: The taco as the news comes
0: right
1: out.
0: I'm like, oh, for real? I might well finish it.
1: Right.
0: So, hopefully, man, nobody gets sick, because two people have died from this.
1: Yeah.
0: You know, and when you have pre-existing conditions, when your immune system is weakened, when you're already dealing with a serious illness, you can't have that kind of dehydration, man. It'll kill you.
1: Oh, yeah, absolutely. Very dangerous.
0: Yeah, absolutely. So, Philadelphia DA Larry Krasner appealing a judge's decision to overturn the murder conviction of Raphael Jones, who was found guilty in 2015 of killing Philadelphia police officer Moses Walker Jr. The decision to vacate Jones's conviction was issued Monday. Krasner said He's confident an appellate court will reverse the ruling and allow the conviction to stand. If not, though, Krajicek says his office is prepared to pursue a new trial. We will be retrying it vigorously because, as I said, we believe this conviction is factually, morally, legally correct. And so they say that Krajicek hates the police and Krajicek don't want to stay, don't want to keep people in jail. And Krajicek, well, this guy killed a cop. Mm-hmm. And Krasner is standing up for the family of the cop and saying that, no, this conviction should stand and is willing to fight for that conviction to stand. You know, all we want is for you to do the right thing, man. If the boy guilty, you know what I mean, to fight to keep him in jail. If he's not, then fight to get him out. That's all we want. We just want fairness. We want what's right. We want you to operate based on the facts, man. You do that, we good.
1: Yeah, I think for the most part, Krasner just calls a spade a spade. If a case looks like something's fishy, he's like, that doesn't look right, let the guy out. If the case looks solid, no, he needs to stay in there.
0: Yeah. I mean, that really is the bottom line. Right. They hate him for it.
1: Yeah.
0: You know what I mean? Stop with all this truth. You know what I'm saying? Just crazy, crazy stuff, man. Meanwhile, authorities on Monday arrested a 37-year-old man they suspect of starting one of the devastating wildfires tearing through eastern Washington state, as many residents were left wondering if their homes had survived. The Spokane County Sheriff's Office said 37-year-old Aaron Farinacci was arrested and booked on suspicion of arson in connection with the Old Trails fire. He's being held on $1 million bond. It wasn't immediately clear if he had an attorney who could speak on his behalf. Yo, 700 structures, 67,000 people forced to evacuate. It's only like 200,000 people in Spokane, Washington. 67,000 of them forced to evacuate. Many of them lost their homes. I say put the boy in the room with the people that lost their home.
1: Right.
0: That's all.
1: Right, exactly. I will never understand the mindset of, like, arsonists. Because every time there's one of these big wildfires, it always comes back to somebody who intentionally, like, started it.
0: Isn't that crazy?
1: Like, what are you trying to get out of that?
0: Pyromaniacs, man.
1: Yeah.
0: It's a sickness. You know what I mean? But we going to let you be sick in that room with them people who lost their home.
1: Mm-hmm.
0: You know what I mean? Lost their pets and you know, family. You know what I mean? Like, crazy, crazy stuff, man. You start a fire, that is such a dangerous, dangerous thing, man. So, in other news, apparently oil companies have been price gouging on gas. With a war raging in Iran and shipping lanes blocked, they got the perfect excuse to raise prices as much as they want. Exxon doubled its profits from this time last year. Chevron quadrupled theirs. It's so bad, even Trump is criticizing his oil buddies for making too much money. Now, if you're suspicious like I am, you don't believe Trump's criticism is genuine because he's done everything possible to keep us dependent on oil. He's canceled contracts for wind energy after millions had already been spent. He's told us that climate change is a hoax as the weather grows ever more extreme. He's captured tankers from Venezuela and said he'll control the money. So why would he champion oil this way? Well, big oil has championed him. According to The Guardian, the oil industry put up nearly $500 million in the last election cycle to influence Trump and Congress. So if you think Donald Trump is really mad at oil companies for making too much money during this war, you're probably wrong. Because I think the only thing Trump's mad about is that oil companies did not make more. We got a hot show for you today on Wake Up With Word. Attorney Kevin Valentine joins us to talk about a politically connected developer whose project has damaged a neighbor's property. Melanie Burney and David Preston join us to talk about an event to raise money for a scholarship in the name of the late Michael Days. And historian and author Pamela Toler on what we risk by embracing false history and fake news. And as always, we've got you, our listeners, calling in at 215-634-8065, a toll-free 1-866-361-0900. Hit us on Instagram at Onward, or you can hit me personally at SolomonJones1. Watch us on Facebook at Forward. But first, it's the Big Three, the news stories you need to know to kick off your day right here on Wake Up with Word. Story number one, President Donald Trump sharply criticized oil giants Exxon and Chevron over blockbuster profits they earned in part as a result of high oil prices due to the Iran war. They're making too much money, Trump told reporters in the Oval Office on Monday, referring to the two Texas-based companies. Trump urged Exxon and Chevron to slash retail fuel prices, accusing them of hiking wartime prices too high. It's too much money. You're surprised? I'm saying it. I'll say it loud and clear, the president added. The Iran war, which began with the February 28th attacks on Iran by the U.S. and Israel, triggered a historic oil shortage that sent petroleum prices soaring and hammered motorists at the pump. Those sky-high prices also helped some oil companies record substantial profits. Chevron posted $12 billion in profits over 3 months ending in June, which marked a staggering rise of nearly 400% from the same period a year earlier, the company reported last month. Exxon, meanwhile, reported quarterly profits of $14.5 billion, more than doubling its performance from the same 3 months a year earlier. And so they price gouge it. I mean, you know, that's what's happening. But for Trump to stand up and be like, y'all need to lower your prices. No, you need to stop that war.
1: Yeah.
0: That's why the prices went up. That's what gave them the excuse to raise the prices as high as they did, was that war, the oil shortages result from it. And now we got weapon shortages as well. So you better pray to God nothing real jumps off, because you started that for nothing. You started that because that's what you wanted to do, right? Now, if we're attacked, if something happens, you know, you done used all the weapons on something you ain't need to use them on. And now we got a weapon shortage, and we got an oil shortage, and we got people suffering at the pump. Stop the war, and you don't have to talk about their prices.
1: Yeah, the president telling other people they're making too much money, I was like, you gotta be kidding, right?
0: I know.
1: You know, he's just mad more people weren't going to those Truth gas stations, I guess, or Freedom Fuel. Yeah, he's just mad more people weren't spending money there.
0: Yeah. Crazy stuff. Brings me to story number two. Federal and state officials, including Mehmet Oz, head of the Centers for Medicare and Medicaid Fraud, and Pennsylvania Attorney General David Sunday, were in Philadelphia Tuesday to highlight efforts to combat the problem of Medicaid billing fraud in home care. During a news conference in Center City, officials outlined Pennsylvania cases involving a personal care assistant who billed Medicaid 1,000 times for more than 24 hours of work in a single day, another who billed for helping his father in South Philly while being arrested in Chester, and an agency that billed Medicaid $225,000 for services provided by an aide who was dead. Federal and state prosecutors used the occasion to announce charges against 18 people in one agency in mostly unrelated cases for defrauding Pennsylvania's Medicaid program of $4 million by billing for home care services they did not provide. The alleged fraud occurred roughly over the past 5 years. So certainly you want to stop people who are engaging in fraud. But make no mistake, they come in here because this is a Democratic-run city with black people in charge and a lot of black people who vote, and they want to make us look corrupt. Now, certainly there are people who are taking advantage of that system. It takes me out that people think ain't nobody watching you. You've been doing it for 5 years. You thinking, oh, it's sweet. Ain't nobody. Nah, they watching you. They know. They just wait for the right time to come and pounce. And so the people involved in this, you know, I mean, it is what it is. You caught now, so, you know, you pay the penalty.
1: Yeah, I can't stand a scammer, but, you know, you're exactly right. They're just trying to look for every little thing right now. It's a magnifying glass on Philadelphia.
0: Absolutely. Brings me to story number three. A federal judge on Tuesday reluctantly granted the Justice Department's move to dismiss the final remaining prosecution stemming from the January 6th attack on the U.S. Capitol, formally vacating cases against 8 members of the Oath Keepers militia group who were charged with engaging in seditious conspiracy. In a searing opinion in which he repeatedly cast doubts on the government's stated reasons for moving for the case's dismissal, U.S. District Judge Amit Mehta conceded he had essentially no power to deny the DOJ's motion while reaffirming his belief that their prosecutions were justified. This is the last of the prosecution seeking to hold accountable those responsible for the events of January 6th, the judge said. That book is now closed. Today's epilogue diminishes the gravity of that day, denigrates the work of the prosecutors and law enforcement officers who secured these convictions, and excuses criminal acts that caused a centuries-long pillar of our democracy, the peaceful transfer of presidential power, to buckle. The court cannot write a different ending, Mehta wrote, saying reluctantly the court grants the motion. So, the judge really not happy about having to do this, but the DOJ withdrew the prosecutions against these people, which left the judge with no choice but to let them go. Now imagine this, man. We watched what happened on January 6, 2021. We watched them scale the walls. We watched them smear feces on the walls. We watched them break out windows. We watched them attack police officers. We watched as people died during that whole thing from various medical emergencies. We watched people commit suicide in the weeks after that. We watched an officer beaten within an inch of his life on the steps of the Capitol. We watched an officer squeezed in a door until blood was coming out of his mouth. We heard a police officer testify before Congress that she was sliding in the blood of her colleagues. We watched all of that happen, and they let the people go. And then you got the nerve, as president of the United States, to try to get away with putting together a fund to pay these people for breaking the law. Meanwhile, black people going to jail for stuff they didn't even do. It is unbelievable. I want to hear from you. Give me a call, 215-634-8065. That is 215-634-8065. The January 6th prosecutions all wiped away. I want to know what you think about it. Give me a call, 215-634-8065. Where were you on January 6, 2021? What do you remember about that day? Because what I saw was crime, and now what I see is these people getting away with that crime. Give us a call. Let us know, 215-634-8065. That, of course, the number you can call to get in on the conversation right here at WURD Radio. We're going to go to break. On the other side, the question for the culture. I am Solomon Jones. This is WURD Radio. We'll be right back.

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1: All right, we still have an accident on 26th Street northbound, jamming you between Penrose Avenue and the Schuylkill Expressway where it occurred in the left lane. Careful there, coming out of South Philadelphia and on the lower end of the Schuylkill Expressway. We're backed up west on the Vine Expressway lately for one that's off to the shoulder on I-676 at the Schuylkill I-76 ride. No major problems on 76 either way. We do have an accident at the ramp from Downingtown to go east on the Pennsylvania Turnpike, and we're shut down for one east on 422 between Arm & Hammer Boulevard and Saratoga. Lisa Fairfax, Total Traffic.
0: It's time for a check on the weather on WURD.
2: Good Wednesday, everyone. Here is your current weather forecast for the Philadelphia area. Mostly cloudy today. Occasional showers and thunderstorms. Turns more humid again, too. The high gets up to 85. Mostly cloudy overnight. A decent chance of continued showers or thunderstorms. A low of 73. And then tomorrow, mostly sunny, hot and humid. A slight chance of afternoon showers or thunderstorms again. And the high 90. Looks just about the same for Friday. Mostly sunny. Chance of showers and 90. Once again today, mostly cloudy and 85 with some showers. I'm Randy Chep again with your Philadelphia weather.
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0: morning. This is Solomon Jones on 900 AM, 96.1 FM, WURD. And I want to welcome you back to Wake Up With Word. And we're talking about a number of things. First of all, we know now that the gas stations are price gouging. Exxon's profits from the same time last year have gone up double. And Chevron's profits from the same time last year have quadrupled. So they're using that war as an excuse to price gouge. They are killing us at the pump. And the thing that I am leery about, Fahim, is that we are going to get used to these $4 gas prices and begin to think this is normal.
1: Yep.
0: You know what I mean?
1: That's the way inflation works.
0: Yeah.
1: You put stuff at a certain price and you just don't go back down.
0: Mm-hmm. Mm-hmm. And so we're watching this happen across the country, and we don't have it as bad as like California, Washington State, the West Coast, because they getting like $5-6 a gallon gas. I mean, just absolutely crazy stuff. And they are gouging. They are price gouging. And even Donald Trump, you know, faking like he want them to stop. I don't think he does. I don't think he cares. Because, again, they spent $445 billion to influence both him and Congress. And so they just sit there like, no comment. You go ahead and you say that stuff, but we gave you this money. You know what it is.
1: Yeah.
0: You know. And so, you know, we paid the price. That's what this is about. And so the war is just an excuse. They have doubled or quadrupled their profits. I want to know what you think about that. Also, a federal judge yesterday reluctantly granted the Justice Department's move to dismiss the final remaining prosecution stemming from the January 6, 2021 attack on the Capitol, formally vacating cases against eight members of the Oath Keepers militia group who were charged with engaging in seditious conspiracy. Now, imagine, we all watch what happened. We all know that was a crime. We all know it was wrong. We all know that Donald Trump sent those people to the Capitol. He said, we're going to go down to the Capitol, and I'll be there with you. You know, I still remember watching him standing there saying that, and I'm like, I'm in disbelief watching this. They scaling the walls. They you're busting out windows. They beating up police officers. They snatching down the gates. I mean, it was crazy stuff. And all of it really pre-planned. And so that's why you had these convictions against the Oath Keepers and against the Proud Boys, right? And Donald Trump gets in day one, pardons almost everybody involved in that. And now the Justice Department dismissing the final remaining prosecutions, leaving the judge with no choice but to say, okay, because nobody's prosecuting them, so you got to let it go. I mean, it's just, what? Meanwhile, black people in jail for stuff they didn't do. Meanwhile, black people dying and ain't nobody investigating. Meanwhile, Nolan Wells' autopsy, they not sending the organs or his throat. You know what I mean? Like, and claiming that they're the victims. Oh, we're raising money because people are saying stuff about us. What do you think people are going to do? Y'all was the last ones to see him. What happened to him? I mean, just absolute unequal justice. And as Martin Luther King said, man, injustice anywhere is a threat against justice everywhere. That's what's going on right now with this mess. And so I want to know, where were you January 6th? Did you see what I saw? Because maybe I'm the one that's crazy. You give me a call, let me know. 215-634-8065. That's our first question. And of course, we got our question for the culture. What do we got today, Fahim?
1: All right. What's the most legendary black-owned business in Philadelphia?
0: The most legendary. So it could be a business, past or present. One that brings back memories for you. What is the most legendary black-owned business in Philadelphia? You give me a call, 215-634-8065. That, of course, the number you can call to get in on the conversation right here at WURD Radio. So we're talking about all of that and more. Let's go to Brother Jacob from Alney on line one. Go ahead, Brother Jacob. Go ahead, Jacob.
2: Yeah, you got me?
0: Yeah, I got you. Go ahead.
2: Okay. Well, you know, I'm going to have to go with Philadelphia International Records.
0: That's a good one.
2: Because when, you know, formed by Brother Kenny Gamble and Leon Huff, man, that, you know, that they, in other words, they put Philly on the map when it comes to music. So
0: They did.
2: So I got to go with that. But Solomon, to what you I was at work that day, man, and somebody called me and said, man, they're breaking into the Capitol, right? Mm-hmm. And I was saying, like, to myself, okay, well, they're going to handle that, mm-hmm. right? Mm-hmm. I didn't know that homeboy was going to be sitting, you know, watching it and edging it on, you know?
0: Yeah.
2: Now, imagine this, Solomon. He's talking about they need reparations for how they were treated, and they acted like Tasmanian monsters, right? We saw that.
0: Yeah, we did.
2: He's talking about, but you can't see what black people went through for all these hundreds of years in this country. Mm-hmm. You can see that, but you can't see that we need some kind of reparation.
0: Mm-hmm.
2: Man, oh man, you know, it's like, Solomon, they were racist right in our faces. Mm. In too many places,
0: about
2: right? They got to rhyme it up a little bit. you know, this is why, Solomon, we have to address this institutionalized racism in this country. Mm. We can't let it slide. No more.
0: Right.
2: Right? We got to, you know, and to white people, if y'all can't see, you know, it in these days and times, the racism that we're dealing with in this country, I ain't saying you racist. But I know Ray Charles can see the racism. Mm-hmm. You know, when I played with Harold Melvin, the Blue Notes, mm-hmm. they had the tune, if you don't know me by now, you'll never, never, ever know me. Woo-hoo. Well, this is what I'm talking about. And all that's been done in the 2 years of this leadership in D.C. to just blatant racism. I mean, it's no way in the world you can't see it, you know. Mm-hmm. And they can't even add. They're so racist. You say, well, that Joe Biden win in 2020? No.
0: No. Yeah.
2: Well, Solomon, we're going to keep on working, and we're going to keep on praying, because that's what we were instructed to do, right?
0: Mm-hmm.
2: Because
0: absolutely.
2: Ray Charles can see this land needs healing,
0: yeah,
2: right?
0: It does. It does indeed. Thank you, Brother Jake. Appreciate your call this morning on WURD Radio. Let's go to Karen from New Jersey online, too. Go ahead, Karen.
3: Oh, hello.
0: Hey.
3: Hi, I'm on the air.
0: Yes.
3: Oh, hi. I was watching it on TV, and I couldn't believe my eyes watching that. And my grandfather fought in World War One. He got a Purple Heart, you know, for protecting democracy and getting rid of Nazism and stuff, fighting in Germany. And my other grandfather was also in that in France, and my dad enlisted in World War II. Those were actual wars with Congress approval, and we were doing it for the right reasons.
0: Mm-hmm.
3: But this year is out of control, this regime that we got now. I email my cousin because he's very smart about politics.
0: Mm-hmm.
3: But I said I'm afraid that he's going to try to do what people are saying, that he could try to break that law, the constitutional right that there's only two terms to a president, and people are insinuating that could happen, and that's unbelievable. But all the things he's broken is crazy. But the insurrection itself, I thought maybe the National Guard should go in the Capitol presidential office,
0: mm-hmm.
3: where he was watching it on TV and instigating it and saying he sat back and watched it on TV, wanted his vice president hung on the gavels they built out front, that they all had to escape on a bus. We've seen Congress had to escape on a bus as they certified our election to go forward, or we wouldn't even had the election with Biden because they didn't want it certified, right?
0: Yeah.
3: And that was madness. I mean, these people, and then to pay them on top of it for breaking the laws and hurting the Capitol guards and killing people, it's ridiculous. And I thought the National Guard, that they would just go in and actually arrest him as the president doing that, because look what they did to Nixon. I was a kid in high school, about 13 or 14, watching what they did impeaching Nixon. Well, trying to impeach him. Actually, he left on a plane.
0: He did.
3: He didn't want to go that route.
0: Yep.
3: So he resigned.
0: Yep.
3: So he's the president that resigned.
0: Yep.
3: But this here president to say, I'm not going to accept the vote of the people and that I have lost, I'm going to fight and tell the people, fight like hell. I remember him saying that, too.
0: I remember it, too. Yep.
3: And I'm old enough to know that this isn't right. Mm. While I'm on the radio, can I bring up a fact from 2016 when he was president the first time, I believe, in 16?
0: What happened?
3: I was in Florida.
0: Mm-hmm.
3: I was a gift shop cashier in a Hilton hotel on Clearwater Beach. And I got to read all the Sunday papers from New York because it was so slow on a Sunday in the morning. The Times and the Washington Journal and all these papers would come in on Sunday, real big articles, and I would read them. And there was a terrible article in a Pinellas County, local paper, I believe it was in Dade County, Florida, this happened. There was a jail, talk about the unequal rights for prisoners.
0: Mm-hmm.
3: And it wasn't just African-American prisoners. It was a lot, largely population of people suffering with mental illness.
0: Mm-hmm.
3: And they had low-level crimes. One person was about to be released. 80 of them had showed up dead at the hands, obviously, of some illegal practices of the guard.
0: Wow. Well, we got to check that out. And I want to thank you so much for your call this morning on WURD. I certainly appreciate it. And we're going to go to break on the other side. We're going to continue the show. We're going to take your calls. Al from the Northeast, Mike from North Philly. Where were you on January 6, 2021? And what's the most legendary Philadelphia black business ever? Give us a call. Let us know. I'm Solomon Jones. We'll be right back.

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0: 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I want to welcome you back to Wake Up With Word. We're taking your calls at 215-634-8065. That, of course, the number you can call to get it in on the conversation right here at WURD Radio. So we're talking about a number of things this morning on the show, including our top three stories, which are: story number one, President Trump sharply criticized oil giants Exxon and Chevron over blockbuster profits they earned in part as a result of high oil prices due to the Iran war. You know what? Who started the war? I'm just curious. What was it? Was it Trump and Netanyahu? They started that war, right?
1: The last time I checked.
0: Yeah, they started the war, and now you're going to complain because oil prices are going up because of the war. You started the war. That's why the oil prices are going up, right? You have created an atmosphere in which they can price gouge the American people, and they're doing it. Story number two, federal and state officials, including Dr. Oz and Pennsylvania Attorney General David Sunday, were in Philadelphia Tuesday to highlight efforts to combat the problem of Medicaid billing fraud in home care. I believe they're targeting Philadelphia because Philadelphia is a black city that is black run, and that is a Democratic city, and they want us to look corrupt however they can. Stay tuned for whatever happens next with that. Story number three, of course, is the last of the January 6th prosecutions has been dismissed. So the Oath Keepers militia group, who were charged with engaging in seditious conspiracy, their prosecution has been dropped. The judge not happy about it, but the Justice Department, at the behest of Donald Trump, dropping that prosecution. And so what you do is you set up your own little private army. They know that there's no consequence for them doing whatever. These are...

0: These are precarious times, right? Where we are at a point where, you know, it could go one way or it could go another way. I mean, those who believe in the power of prayer, of course, should pray. Those who believe in action should act. Those who believe in both should do both. And so this is crazy, though, because we all watch what happened.
1: Yeah. One thing that stands out to me, particularly when you look at January 6th, is, you know, prior to that day, when you thought about D.C., you always thought about how tight the security was.
0: Yeah.
1: You know, you look around at, like, the White House and other government buildings, and you can see police and snipers on the roof. You get close to any type of fence, and Capitol Police are walking up to you. Like, it's always been just super tight. So when I saw these people climbing walls and busting out windows at the Capitol, especially when you consider the type of response we saw during, like, the George Floyd protests, I was like, oh, these folks are about to die.
0: Yeah.
1: I just knew it was about to be just snipers and SWAT teams and everything. And it was just nothing.
0: Yeah. Yeah, absolutely. And that's how you know. I mean, you look at it, and clearly there was a plan. That's number one. Number two, the president, unfortunately, encouraged those people to do that and was encouraging them for weeks. He was saying, you know, come to January 6th, it's going to be wild. You know what I mean? Was encouraging people for weeks to do that. There were advertisements about January 6th. I mean, it was unbelievable. And so the day that it happened, two things happened. One, the president did not call in the National Guard. Two, whatever calls for help were issued by Congress were not responded to. And so, I mean, that was planned. And the Oath Keepers, part of that plan, and now you let them go too, and tried to give them money, $1.776 billion. And, you know, really sticking his thumb in the eye of the American people by saying, yeah, and it says 1776, it's in honor of the founding of our country that we're going to give these criminals billions of dollars. I want to know what you think, man. Give me a call, 215-634-8065. That's one. The other thing, you know, where were you January 6th? But the other thing, of course, is our question for the culture. What do we got, Faheem?
1: What's the most legendary black-owned business in Philadelphia?
0: All right, so I want to know what you think. 215-634-8065. Mike from North Philly is on line three. Go ahead, Mike.
2: Good morning, Solomon. How you doing today, good brother?
0: Good, man. How are you?
2: Yo, this humidity is killing me, so I don't know what's going on.
0: Yeah, man, we're going to melt. You know, we chocolate brothers, man. We're going to melt, Mike.
2: I've been working at night. It's so humid overnight.
0: Yeah.
2: Like, geez.
0: Yeah.
2: Yeah, you know, but, you know, you are chocolate, man. But,
0: yeah.
2: You know, the funny thing is, Solomon, you know, when you're talking about gas prices.
0: Uh-huh.
2: The problem is people just refuse to stop driving.
0: Well, you can't. Yeah, I guess you could.
2: We got mass transit in this city.
0: Yeah, I guess you could. Yeah, that's true.
2: I could jump on the Broad Street subway and be downtown instead of crawling down Broad Street at 25 miles an hour. I could have been down there and go back. Y'all still over here at Gordon Windsor.
0: Yup.
2: You know?
0: Yup.
2: Crawling down Broad Street. It's crazy. And for me, the legendary black businesses was when I was a kid.
0: Mm-hmm.
2: It was the penny candy lady. The store.
0: Okay.
2: You get your little dollar allowance for
0: you. Right.
2: Carries and shoestrings,
0: right.
2: Cookies and chips, clubs, you ate all that stuff.
0: I keep telling them, man, you had a dollar when we was kids, man, you was rich.
2: You was rich. And still had 20 cents jingling in your pocket when you went home.
0: That's right.
2: You know? But anything, Solomon, you know when I knew America was lost?
0: When?
2: Two things happened.
0: Okay.
2: When that first school shoot, when they killed all those elementary school kids?
0: Yeah, Sandy Hook. Yeah.
2: Sandy Hook. When they didn't do nothing about that,
0: yep.
2: I said, we are headed down the wrong way. And then January 6th.
0: Mm-hmm.
2: You know, and these people got a nerve to be suing for police brutality.
0: Mm-hmm.
2: And what I remember, I was sitting here with my mouth wide open watching the TV.
0: Yeah.
2: You know, I remember seeing all those little saltine crackers scaling the wall when the steps was right there.
0: Mm-hmm.
2: You know, to walk up the steps as you walk, right? God, why are you doing all that?
0: Yeah.
2: And then, you know, Officer Moses Walker was a friend of mine.
0: Mm-hmm.
2: And to see that this guy could get off, or whatever the case might be, it's heartbreaking because he was the nicest person in the world.
0: Wow.
2: And I had seen him like 2 weeks before that. We talked outside on 18th and JFK for like 2 hours
0: mm-hmm.
2: just by running into each other.
0: Mm-hmm.
2: You know, because, you know, he was in one academy class behind me, but he was really a great dude.
0: Yeah.
2: And it's heartbreaking.
0: Mm-hmm.
2: And then, you know, the arson guy, you know, he killed his father, right?
0: Get out of here.
2: Yeah, I'm figuring out why he ain't in jail.
0: Mm-hmm.
2: And when they found him, he had waterproof matches, which 11 were missing.
0: Mm.
2: So what do you mean? What is waterproof mattress?
0: I've never heard of that.
2: You know, and you know the other thing in closing, Solomon, I was listening to the rest of your show yesterday.
0: Yeah.
2: I see out here Mayor Parker laughing when I call old boy Butter Biscuit.
0: Yeah, she did laugh with
2: me. Thanks for taking my call.
0: Thanks for your call this morning on WURD Radio. So let's go to Al from the Northeast on line one. Go ahead, Al.
3: Hey, good morning, Sound Fighting Wolfgang. How you doing?
0: Good. How are you?
3: Doing great, man. Mike bringing back memories of that penny candy.
0: Oh, man, the penny candy, that was the best thing ever, bro.
3: You used to stick your face against the glass, give me that right there.
0: Yep.
3: Give me five of them cookies, give me a couple down ladies. You would OD on candy.
0: You would. But, you're right.
3: But, you know, for me, it's a lot of things to consider, but I'm going to go with Progress Plaza.
0: Okay.
3: I can't remember any particular business, but just that whole concept and that that place was a source of pride for black people, that we had our own stores, you know, and I don't know why we haven't moved on, you know, increased that. Because I see a lot of little Asian plazas, or Korean and Cambodian, and they have their own stores and stuff. But anyway, that's a discussion for another day. And as honorable mention, House of Moses. But anyway, but on January 6th, I watched with amazing disbelief when the Capitol stormed. And I was thinking, and a white friend of mine I worked with called me and said, I can't believe this. This is like white privilege on steroids. He was aghast at what was going on. But to me, it was a culmination of white fury against the perceived and real gains of black people, with Obama being the main reason. And what was their cry? Let's take our country back. Yeah. They thought that we had, you know, black people had taken over. And that was, the backlash. You know, but one thing that gets me is, where's George Bush and all these other retired politicians that haven't called Trump out and this stuff? They're, you know, silent. And that was totally wrong. That was an insurrection that they wanted to lead up to a coup, you know, by stopping the election. But how come, where's all the silence? I tell you, politics is a dirty game, man.
0: It is. One of the things that concerns me, Al, is that so they did that on January 6, 2021. He pardoned almost all of them. They've now dismissed the last of the prosecutions. And so they essentially got away with, tried to pay him, you know, almost $1.8 billion. So what's to stop him from trying to do that again?
3: Nothing.
0: Exactly.
3: Like you say, no prosecution.
0: Right.
3: You got a green light. That's like a wink, wink. See, I got your back.
0: You know,
3: so when I call, just like remember the Proud Boys, they waiting for your call, sir. What did Trump say?
0: Stand back Proud and Boys, stand by.
3: Stand ready.
0: Yeah.
3: So this guy is dangerous, man. He has to go one way or another. Thank you, Sal.
0: Thank you for your call this morning on WURD Radio. We are going to go. Let's go to break, and let's get Renee from West Oak Lane on the other side of this break. We're going to get her on the other side, and we'll be right back. I'm Solomon Jones. This is WURD Radio. Up. Let's get her now, Renee from West Oak Lane. You're on the line. Go ahead, Renee.
4: Yeah, morning, Solomon.
0: Good morning.
4: Funny World People, Wednesday morning. I just want to say all this madness is coming from this president. Like you say, the price gouging with the gas. On January 6th, I was at home. Then a woman gets shot in the face. This is one of the worst terrorist acts. You can put that on the list along with our ancestors and black people being terrorized in this country. It's just a pile of madness. But, Solomon, I just want to say your interview with Mayor Sherelle Parker yesterday was outstanding. She did speak about the revenue that Philadelphia made with the fiscal. I just wanted to know how was that money distributed, that revenue. And also she spoke about the Philadelphia school districts. I'm a product of the Philadelphia school district. I'm out of North Philly. I went to Blaine and Strawberry Mansion. Now, the Philadelphia school district always did have problems with the schools. You know, when I was going to Blaine, the water fountains didn't work, you know. But they did upgrade Blaine and Strawberry Mansion. The thing of it is, she came up with the dollar ride fee. You know, share ride dollar. I thought that was a great idea. Now, dollar don't seem like nothing, but if you get a dollar from a million people, that's $1 million. And I just say, with the schools opening in a few weeks, I just hope that, you know, a situation is resolved with that. But other than that, I just want to put a shout out to Barack Obama's birthday was yesterday, and okay. I just wanted to shout that out. And today's my birthday as
0: Happy
4: well.
0: Happy birthday, Renee.
4: Thank you. Thank you. I'm just glad my Heavenly Lord, man, had me to see another birthday.
0: I know that's right.
4: But, you know, I just wanted to speak on those issues about that. And just everybody tries to enjoy the rest of the day. Whatever the weather do, it does, it doesn't. Whatever you do, it's good.
0: All right.
4: Okay.
0: Thank you so much, and happy birthday again. We're going to go to break on the other side. We're going to continue the show. I am Solomon Jones. This is WURD Radio. We'll be right back.

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0: 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And I want to welcome you back to Wake Up with Word. We are, of course, taking your calls at 215-634-8065. That is 215-634-8065. That, of course, is the number you can call to get in on the conversation right here at WURD Radio. So we're talking about a number of things. A, we now know that they price gouging on the gas. You know, it's not just the war. Y'all just charging whatever you want. And I guess we know that because we're seeing something that we've never seen before. Gas prices changing several times a day throughout the day. Just wild fluctuations in the pricing, wild differences in the pricing between one gas station and another. You can go one place and it's you know, $4.25. You go someplace else, it's $4.65. The same day, the same city, the same, you know, those kinds of wide differences. You normally don't see that. I mean, the one place you might have seen it before is in a gas station that's right off the highway. When they know you desperate, right? You on a long trip, you on the highway, you get off the highway, it's the first gas station after the highway, they usually gonna charge you up, right? It's certain gas stations in certain neighborhoods. There's a Shell in Chestnut Hill, their price is always like a dollar above where everybody else is. There's a gas station at Broad and Lindley in Logan, their gas is always like a dollar more than every place else. But for the most part, what you normally would see was, you know, gas prices that were pretty much the same across the board, and they would change from day to day, not hour to hour, not minute to minute. And so they charge them whatever they want, and Chevron has quadrupled its profits from the same time period last year. Exxon has doubled its profits from the same time last year. So they gouging us, man. That's what's happening right now. Donald Trump saying, oh, they need to lower the prices. Oh, come on, man. They gave you and Congress $445 billion, man, to try to influence you between advertising, which, of course, didn't go directly to you, but campaign money and other contributions. $445 billion. Are you really calling them out? I mean, for real? I don't think so. You know what I'm saying? So they price gouging. That's what's happening right now. I want to know what y'all think about that. Also, the last of the January 6th convictions dismissed, which means they did all of that and got away with it. And, you know, it makes me think about when Joe Biden was like, what would you say to the Proud Boys? And Donald Trump says, stand back and stand by. I feel like that's a permanent order for them to stand back and stand by. Be ready when I call on you. Because there will be no consequence. In fact, if I could, I'd give you a reward for doing it, which he tried to do on the taxpayers, right? And so I want to know, where were you January 6, 2021? What do you remember about that day? Also, of course, we got our question for the culture. What's our question this morning, Faheem?
1: What's the most legendary black-owned business in Philadelphia?
0: All right, here we go. 215-634-8065. That, of course, the number you can call to get in. Rob from South Philly is on line one. Go ahead, Rob.
2: Yeah, hey, listen. I just want to say this, man. Have you looked at your 401k? You see the stock market, man. Donald Trump is doing a good job out of this place, man. And I'm telling you right now, y'all hating on this dude, but the dude is so much better than Joe Biden. Mm-hmm. Joe Biden had $5.50 gas 3 years ago.
0: When?
2: The man didn't care.
0: When was gas $5.50 under Joe Biden?
2: Oh, man.
0: When?
2: 2022.
0: When?
2: You know that.
0: No, it wasn't. I've never seen $5 gas under Joe Biden. That's not true.
2: You did.
0: No, I didn't. How are you going to tell me what I saw? I didn't see $5. Did you, Faheem? Did you see $5 gas under Joe Biden?
1: No, that would have stuck out.
0: Like, you just making that up.
2: Okay. No, I ain't making it up, but I'm telling you right now, I bet you got an electric car, don't you?
0: My car runs on gas.
2: Y'all get an electric car. Try to make us all get electric vehicles, man.
0: So what's wrong with, Rob, why are you hollering? That's number one.
2: I ain't hollering.
0: Yes, you. He like, I ain't hollering.
1: That's a defense mechanism.
0: Why are you hollering? That's number one. Number two. What's wrong with an electric car? If I did get an electric car, what's wrong with that?
2: Well, I'm going to tell you what's wrong with it. First off, they price gouging. Elon Musk is no good. The man is the enemy of the state.
0: Okay.
2: You know what I mean?
0: Elon Musk is Donald Trump's boy. So if he's enemy of the state, then the president is friends with an enemy of the state.
2: Oh, I guess you support Sherelle Parker then. You going to tell me she's doing it?
0: Why are you jumping from – first you talk about Elon Musk, then you talk about Sherelle Parker, then you talk about Donald Trump, then you talk about electric cars. What is your point?
2: My point is that you need to support President Trump.
0: I don't need to do anything but stay black and die. That's the only thing I need to do. I got two things I need to do. I got to stay black and I got to die at some point. But while I'm here – I'm going to tell my people the truth. I appreciate your call this morning on WURD. And yes, I do own stocks, you know, and that's great. If my stocks go up and my citizenship goes down, what does it matter? If my stocks go up and I'm not recognized as a human being in America, what does it matter? If my stocks go up and there's one justice system for people who don't look like me and another one for people who do look like me, what does it matter? What does it profit a man to gain the whole world and lose his own soul? What does any of that matter if my humanity is not respected in America? See, that's the issue. You talking about money. Money can't save you, bro. Not at all. You know what I'm saying?
1: I didn't understand his entire argument. I'm like, oh, if we had electric cars, right, we wouldn't be paying these gas prices.
0: I wish I did have an electric car.
1: I don't understand his point behind that, but okay.
0: Let's go to Andrew from Delaware County on line two. Go ahead, Andrew.
3: Hey, good morning. Good morning.
0: Good morning.
3: I just spoke to this very beautiful young lady.
0: Mm-hmm.
3: She speaks three languages.
0: Wow, beautiful.
3: Three. Young sister, too. Mm-hmm. And French is her original language.
0: Mm-hmm.
3: So I said, what's a person that speaks three languages? She says, I don't know. I said, trilingual.
0: Mm-hmm.
3: I said, what's a person that speaks two languages?
0: Mm-hmm.
3: He says, I don't know. I said, bilingual.
0: Mm-hmm.
3: I said, what's a person that speaks one language?
0: Mm-hmm.
3: He says, I don't know. I said, American. This is the only thing I called in for.
0: Uh-huh.
3: Everybody screaming and kicking their feet because oil is going out, man. In our lifetime, I don't know when, not my lifetime,
0: mm-hmm,
3: but our lifetime, gas is out.
0: Mm.
3: There's a finite amount of oil in the ground.
0: Mm-hmm.
3: Just like there's more water than there is oil, right?
0: Probably. We don't know how much oil there is, but you're right. It's at some point
3: finite.
0: It's going to run out. Yeah, you're right.
3: Yeah. And so all this sickness that it brings, mm-hmm, is it worth it? Mm. Is it worth it? So they're just kicking and screaming. They're trying to get every little nickel and dime penny, mm-hmm, out of not just us, but everybody, because the rest of the world's paying how much more, you know, for gas than we are.
0: Mm-hmm. Mm-hmm.
3: You know, so anyway, keep the faith, baby.
0: Thank you. You too. Thank you. I appreciate your call this morning on WURD Radio. I'm waiting for somebody else to call you screaming and hollering. That's entertaining to me. I'm like, what?
1: They never know how to just talk.
0: Right. Right. My 401k went up. All right. Your 401k went up. Okay. If they come and handcuff you today and be, mm-hmm, like, you Haitian.
1: Right.
0: You know what I mean? If they come and grab you right now today and be like, oh, you're the person who engaged in seditious conspiracy because you black. You know what I mean?
1: Right.
0: If you disappear today and they don't investigate like they did Nolan Wells and try to play like they're the victim. Right. If they do that today, does your 401k save you from that? You got to stand up for your rights, man.
1: You better hope he has a good 401k because you're not going to have no Social Security. Not going to have no health care. You got to pay for everything out of pocket. So I hope your 401k went up.
0: Lord have mercy. I mean, we are, if you really think that money can save you when justice disappears, then, you know, I don't know what to tell you. You know what I mean? I can't argue you into understanding that your rights are more important than your money. Because if you don't have no rights, guess what? They come and take your money. You know what I mean? Ask the Jews from Nazi Germany. Ask them what happened with their money and their possessions. They came and literally looted their stuff. Closed down their stores. Made them wear yellow stars. You know what I mean? Identify themselves. Same way they're doing the Haitians with these ankle monitors. You know, y'all got to identify. We got to make sure we know who y'all are. You know what I mean? You know, you got to look at the historical parallels, man, to understand that this is not new. but that this is absolutely dangerous. 215-634-8065. That, of course, is the number you can call to get in on the conversation right here at WURD Radio. Let us know where you are, these various things we're talking about on this morning show. Mike Jackson on Facebook says, Solomon Jones, I see Butter Biscuits called you today. He sounds so misinformed. Oh, my goodness. Gail Robinson said they did it to our ancestors. True. You know what I mean? Let's talk about something else. So we talked about, of course, the gas prices, which, you know, my man said gas was like $5.50 a gallon under Biden. I don't remember that happening. Not here. Now, maybe it happened in California because their prices are higher than they are here. But, I don't remember that part. You know what I mean? Maybe I should look it up.
1: Yeah, and that's probably what they do to try to set the narrative. They probably try to research the gas prices for, like, the highest state. Right. Now, we're talking about national average price, mm-hmm. what everybody's paying.
0: Mm-hmm. Mm-hmm. Yeah. Yeah. So I want to hear from you, man. Give me a call, 215-634-8065. Of course, you know, that didn't happen here in Philadelphia. I don't remember it happening here in Philadelphia, but I did look it up. And it said that the highest national average during the Biden administration peaked at $5.02 per gallon in June of 2022. Right? So that is according to Google. So Forbes, I believe, has said that as well. So, look. I want to hear from you. Give me a call, 215-634-8065. That, of course, the number you can call to get in on the conversation right here at WURD Radio. So if you want to keep gas prices low, I guess my question is, why would you start a war where the oil is coming from? Like, you know what I mean? Knowing that their leverage is that Strait of Hormuz. Like, all right, well, I'll tell you what, we're going to make sure that the ship's too scared to go through the Strait of Hormuz. You know what I mean? It's shut down. Go through there, we're going to fire on you. And they've been doing it. They not, you know what I mean? It's not a game to them. You know, meanwhile, we are sitting here and we're suffering with persistent high gas prices. You know, and there's really no end in sight. So, there is a lot going on, but the one thing we got to do, man, we got to invest in our young people. We got to make sure that our young people are okay. We got to make sure that they have a shot and a chance at a future. We got somebody joining us on the other side to talk about that. Melanie Burney and David Lee Preston going to join us on the other side to talk about the late, great Michael Days and a scholarship in his name. They're doing an event tonight to benefit that for our young people. In the name of Michael Days. I'm Solomon Jones. This is WURD Radio. We'll be right back.

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1: Right, good news out of New Jersey. New Jersey Transit's River Line had to suspend service temporarily because a vehicle got stuck on the tracks at Burlington Town Center. Looks like things are back on track there. Please be careful in what could be a rather driving rain in some areas. Keep your headlights on as required for our weather conditions and in any active work zones. We're also shut down north on 26th Street still between Penrose Avenue and South Philly, and where we're blocked for the accident that occurred near the Schuylkill Expressway. Lisa Fairfax, Total Traffic.
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0: Well, thank you much. 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
0: Thanks, Solomon. And if you're calling outside of Philadelphia, dial 1-866-361-0900. 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Great. 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

0: Good morning. This is Solomon Jones on 900 AM, 96.1 FM, WURD. And I want to welcome you back to Wake Up With Word. And joining us now, Melanie Burney and David Lee Preston. They join us to talk about an event to honor the late Michael Days and to benefit a scholarship fund in his honor. Melanie and David, good morning.
1: Good morning, Solomon.
2: Good morning, Solomon.
0: All right. How are you both?
1: Doing great. And very excited to be here.
0: Yeah, absolutely. So Michael Days, of course, one of my mentors. We miss him. He, of course, was an editor, a longtime editor for the Philadelphia Daily News and an executive with the Philadelphia Inquirer and Daily News. And he passed recently. And there is a scholarship in his honor. David, tell us about your memories of Michael Days.
2: Absolutely. First of all, Solomon, I can't tell you how proud I am and humbled to be making my first appearance on your show, especially
0: you.
2: To talk about honoring Michael Days. Mm. He's a man whom we both loved and admired, and a man who supported us both.
0: Yeah.
2: And helped to guide both of our careers. In fact, every time I catch the multimedia superstar Solomon Jones on CNN, I think back to the occasions when I had the privilege of editing your work at the Daily News. And let me emphasize that I never saw the need to change one word. And now I also will have bragging rights with my wife, Rhonda Goldfein of the AIDS Law Project, who has been on your show in the past, and you know I got to keep pace with her.
0: That's right. That's right.
2: So I met Michael more than 40 years ago,
0: yes,
2: as it happens, when he was a young reporter in the Wall Street Journal's old Philly Bureau. We don't, some of us don't recall, the Wall Street Journal had a thriving Philadelphia Bureau on South Broad Street, and he was a Cub reporter there, and I was at that time a young reporter at the Inquirer. And over the years, Michael rose in rank and responsibility at the Daily News, eventually, as you mentioned, being named its top editor, the first black editor in its history, importantly. Then in 2018, Solomon, after the two Philly daily papers merged newsrooms, Michael was promoted to our company's vice president of diversity and inclusion, which at the time was a new position, in which he was able to continue his efforts that once were often behind the scenes to help systematically formalize how we fully embraced those values to better reflect the community that we serve. Michael is someone whose name is not perhaps known as well as some other folks, but truly a significant figure in American journalism, and no doubt, as a child of North Philly, he is a significant figure in Philadelphia.
0: Yeah, absolutely. Melanie, your memories of Michael.
1: Wow, so many. I don't go back quite 40 years like David. I can't remember a time that I didn't know Michael. So he was an influence and a presence in my life, not only professionally, and we only worked together a few years, but it was really through NABJ, the National Association of Black Journalists, that Mike was a mentor and friend. And when we started our chapter 3 years ago, Mike became the president and I agreed to come on board as the vice president. And I like to say that for me, Mike was my conscience. When I think of Mike, and we came up with a saying, be like Mike.
0: Yeah.
1: And he always wanted to do the right thing. And I want to go nuclear and blow things up. And Mike would rein me in and calm me down and help me to see my way to the right thing. And I think that was the big influence for me, that he showed me how to do things, how to have an influence. You don't always have to talk the loudest to be heard. And his actions, he helped so many people, whether you worked at the paper or not, whether you're just an up and coming journalist and you're looking for a way in, or if you just needed words of encouragement. I would go down to his office sometimes just to escape from the Inquirer when I needed a minute to clear my head and breathe. And you all know this. He always had candy in his office. Place you can go and have a piece of chocolate and sit for a minute and then get back to deadline. Yeah. Just a great guy. Just a great guy.
0: Yeah, absolutely. So tonight at the Pen and Pencil Club, David, there is an event. What is that event? And give us the details about it.
2: Sure, be happy to, Solomon. Today is Michael Day's Day. So I want to wish your audience a happy Michael Day's Day. Mm-hmm. And that is being commemorated tonight at the Pen and Pencil Club on Latimer Street, where folks are going to get together and raise a glass or two to Michael's memory and accept donations for a scholarship that has been created by the National Association of Black Journalists Philadelphia chapter, which was founded, Michael, I believe, was the founding president, as Melanie said. And the scholarship is intended to promote the careers of young journalists, mainly journalists of color, to keep with this goal of increasing the representation of people of color in the journalism world. And right now we have, we're close to half of our goal, if I may be specific about that. Our goal, one of our goals is to reach $50,000, which could give us the opportunity, if we decide to go that direction, to partner with the University of Missouri School of Journalism, from which Michael and I both received master's degrees, to set up an endowed permanent scholarship. We're still in discussion stage with the University of Missouri and with other institutions to see where this scholarship ultimately will end up. But in the meantime, we already have given two scholarships in the name of Michael Days, who by the way, passed just this past October, suddenly and sadly, and we all miss him. But I like to think that mainly with Melanie's strong efforts, we've been able to generate a great deal of interest in setting up a scholarship in Michael's name. And it's under the auspices, as I said, of the NABJ Philadelphia chapter. I'll let Melanie speak a little bit more about it.
0: Yeah. So, Melanie, it's also a kickoff for the NABJ convention in Atlanta, correct?
1: Yes, we'll be heading to Atlanta for the gathering, the largest gathering of journalists of color. So we're looking forward to that next week. Mm-hmm. And Mike, again, will be honored at the convention. Mm-hmm. He will receive the President's Award. And again, we're going to have fellowship and a toast to Mike at the bar in Atlanta, because his birthday usually fell around convention time. Mm-hmm. So his birthday was the other day, August 2nd. Yeah. So we're also celebrating that. And although our hearts are still heavy and sad, Solomon, we choose joy. Yeah. And that joy is coming in the form of this scholarship, because Mike's life means legacy. Mm-hmm. And we want to keep this thing going. that we're calling upon our village, our partners, our friends, and even those who didn't know Mike. If you believe in goodwill toward man, this is a cause you can get behind. We are working hard to raise this money because now more than ever, our students need our support. Financial aid and loans and all kinds of things are going away, but we want to do our bit. My grandmother used to always say, just do your part.
0: Yeah.
1: So this is us doing our part, and we welcome your support.
0: All right. So it's a $25 donation tonight. I'm going to repost the flyer so people can see that. Is there some place that people can go to donate if they can't make it to this event tonight?
1: Oh, absolutely.
0: Okay.
1: So they can go to nabjphilly.org, and we're all over social media, Instagram, Facebook, and $25 is the suggested donation. Mm-hmm. If you can give more, we'd love to have you dig deep until it hurts. Mm-hmm. But if you can't afford that, we still want you to come out. Just give from the heart and come and help us make this happen.
0: All right. David Lee Preston, Melanie Burney, I want to thank you both for
2: joining us. Thank you, Solomon. Can I mention a couple more things real quick?
0: Sure, go ahead.
2: So, you know, it's very significant to remember. Your listeners certainly remember the series that appeared in the Daily News called Tainted Justice.
0: Yep.
2: Which was done by reporters Barbara Laker and Wendy Ruderman,
0: yep.
2: Exposing a rogue police drug squad. Mm-hmm. This series won the Pulitzer Prize for investigative reporting. This would not have happened if Michael Days, the Daily News editor, did not fully support this and give those two reporters all the time that they needed to pursue that. And the second thing I want to add is that tonight at the Pen and Pencil Club, our man Sean Nixon, he be mixing. he's the bar manager.
0: Okay.
2: And he's going to be creating a special cocktail incorporating Michael's favorite drink. And so if y'all want to check that out, please come to the Pen and Pencil Club on Latimer Street tonight at 6:30. And thank you so much for having us on, Solomon.
0: Absolutely. It is a pleasure. Melanie Burney, David Lee Preston, thank you both. And tonight, of course, is Michael Days Day. That, of course, is going to be happening at the Pen and Pencil Club. They are at 1522 Latimer Street in Philadelphia, Center City, Philadelphia. The suggested donation, $25, proceeds benefit the Michael Days Scholarship Fund. Also serves as a kickoff for members of the NABJ traveling to Atlanta for the NABJ convention. Thank you both, and we'll talk to you soon.
1: Thank you. Have a blessed day, Solomon.
0: All right, you too. So, Fahim, I got my donation together. I'm going to give a donation, you know what I mean? And, you know, because Michael Days, man, this dude did a lot for a whole lot of people, man. He is someone who has served as an example for me. It's the reason why I try to help young people and try to build their careers and try to put some money in their pocket and try to help them out. Because we need all the help that we can get, and we need all the voices that we can get in journalism. So, Michael Days, rest in peace. We honor you today. We're going to go to break on the other side. We're going to continue the show. Speaking of journalists, Janice Armstrong covered a story about a politically connected developer whose newest project is tearing up the property next door. We'll talk to the lawyer representing that neighbor on the other side. I'm Solomon Jones. This is WURD Radio. We'll be right back.

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0: Good morning. This is Solomon Jones on 900 AM, 96.1 FM, WURD. And I want to welcome you back to Wake Up With Word. And joining us this morning is attorney Kevin Valentine. He joins us to talk about something that Janice Armstrong wrote about in the Philadelphia Inquirer and Daily News. It's a politically connected developer whose project has damaged a neighbor's property. Kevin Valentine representing that neighbor. Mr. Valentine, good morning.
1: Good morning, Solomon. It's good to be with you.
0: Good to have you. So tell us this story. How did this whole thing start?
1: Well, it started, let me give you a little bit of background on the parties. My client is Dolores Lawrence. She's a woman in her 70s, has some mobility issues. She's been a resident of the Benton Hill Germantown neighborhood for about 30 years or so. Not an experienced real estate person, lived with her parents for a while, then purchased the home from her parents and has lived there ever since. In about 2023, Danilo Burgos purchased a property directly next door to her. And when I say directly, I mean no alleyways, no nothing. It's like 1 foot in.

0: forward to construction and demolition trucks blocking her driveway. There was no permission to do that. She knew that he was doing the project, but he had never come to her to say, let me get your written permission to access your property to put up my project, because the street is so narrow that there is no way that you can possibly erect a project that large without affecting the properties next door on either side. Mm-hmm. So one would think that an experienced developer would know, I need to engage with these property owners. I need to get their consent to use their property in order to build my project.
1: Yeah.
0: That happened. And I was, when I initially found out about it, I thought, that's really strange, because if you're experienced, you know this is how it works. There's something called an easement agreement that you get from property owners to use their property while you're trying to do something with your project. Mm-hmm. And I just didn't understand why he would refuse to do this. And so in 2025, this project was awarded low-income housing tax credits, which is basically a way of financing affordable housing by forgiving the tax liability of certain investors. And for the forgiveness of that liability, they invest in these projects.
1: Let me ask you this question before you go on. How did he get those tax credits without having these easement agreements? Is there some kind of requirement that you have to have the cooperation agreement, et cetera, from those around you before you get these tax credits?
0: That's a great question and really insightful. The requirements for low-income housing tax credits mandate that you get city zoning and that you get various municipal permits.
1: Okay.
0: It does not really address what I call the private permits, in other words, the easement agreements to build the property and use other individuals' private property to build to build your project.
1: Mm-hmm.
0: So again, the project was awarded these tax credits in 2025 and raised about $2.5 million for the building of the project by selling these tax credits.
1: Mm-hmm.
0: Now, by way of background on the tax credit, it's a very competitive and very political process. You have to be well experienced in real estate development. You have to have some degree of political connection. And so as I started digging further, I found out that Danilo Burgos, the developer, is the son of state legislator Danilo Burgos, who is in charge of the 197th Legislative District, which is a district in North Philadelphia. Mm. Now, ironically, this project is going on in Germantown, another North Philadelphia community. And so it just seems strange to me that a state legislator who represents or purports to represent the people of North Philadelphia would allow his son to treat residents of North Philadelphia in this manner.
1: Well, to be fair, so, Germantown is not North Philadelphia. I mean, to be fair, it's in the northern part of Philadelphia. But
0: Let's be honest. So, in August of 2025,
1: yes,
0: Mr. Burgos tears down a structure in her rear yard. It's a brick structure. It has some roofing girders on it. And he tears the structure down. The roofing girders come down on her property, and they sit here today. Mm. He has not removed them, nothing. And in the community was concerned not only with what was going on with my client's property,
1: sure,
0: but generally what was going on in that block, because it was affecting a lot of people. So, based on that, there were a few community meetings. I think there is a community group out there called the Bainton Hill Neighbors Association.
1: Okay.
0: They convened a meeting, and Mr. Burgos showed up. Mr. Burgos showed up without any plans for the development, which was strange because I know a little bit about Mr. Burgos' background. He was a board member for the Tacony CDC. Mm-hmm. And I've been a board member of CDCs. And if you are a member of a CDC, you understand what these presentations entail.
1: Sure.
0: You come to a community group with plans, you explain what's going on, you're trying to just convince them that, yes, this is a good thing for the neighborhood. Mr. Burgos showed up with no plans. And in fact, many of the residents said, well, where are your plans? Do you have any diagrams? Can we see this? Nothing.
1: Mm.

0: at that point, I realized that my client was in, you know, some dire straits here because her property was being compromised and she really didn't have any avenues. Now, one of the things I suggested to her, I said, this is a political process, this low-income housing tax credit thing. Let's see if the political arena will give you any relief. So we convened a meeting with Councilwoman Bass, mm-hmm. Because she represents that community, and Mr. Burgos was there, but there was still no resolution. Okay. And again, I'm scratching my head to say, if a city council person comes and says, look, this is one of my constituents, let's do the right thing, and yet there's just this refusal to negotiate, I couldn't understand that. Now, I did find out later on that he had offered my client a cruise to the Caribbean. He had offered to purchase her an iPhone. But Solomon, these are real estate matters.
1: And, right. So, you know, wait, let me just go back a little bit. Did he ever offer to pay for the damage to her property?
0: He offered to repair the damage to her property. What he did not offer was to compensate her for the trespass on her property, for tearing up her driveway, which caused the driveway to collapse in certain areas. And so initially we would have been fine with, okay, compensate her for this. We can avoid court, take care of her, and this is it. When he consistently refused, there was no other option than to take him to court. Well, once you take him to court, it's now, okay, you're paying me damages, because not only am I suffering the damages that you've inflicted on my property, but you forced me to engage in legal fees to do something that you probably just should have done initially.
1: Is this something that's unique to your client, or is this something that has been done before and has been done before by this particular developer?
0: Now, I cannot tell you whether this has been done before by this particular developer, because I only became familiar with him through this matter. I do know that he is an experienced developer. He's developed things in West Philadelphia in the Mantua section. He has developments going up in the Poconos. This is an experienced developer. Mm-hmm. So I know that he knows better, to put it that way.
1: Okay.
0: So once she had to go to court, one of the things that we did was we petitioned to the court to get a preliminary injunction to say, until a court rules on what's going on here, just let's have him stop damaging her property. Let's have him stop, you know, entering into her property without consent. Let's just stop. Mm-hmm. The court agreed. The court granted her the injunction. Interestingly enough, Mr. Burgos just ignored the injunction. Mm. After that, we got we went back to court to find to hold Mr. Burgos in contempt of that order. The court said, yes, he is in contempt. So currently he's in contempt. But Mr. Burgos continues to do what it is he is doing. And in fact, probably about 3 or 4 weeks ago, he needed a portion of her driveway to erect or to finish off a wall of this 4-story property. Mm-hmm. She had been refusing, saying, no, until we come to some sort of written agreement, as the law requires, until we come to a written agreement, you don't have permission to be on my property. Okay. So she goes out one day and she comes back and there is scaffolding in her driveway and workers are putting up this wall. And people are walking willy-nilly up and down her driveway and she can't even get back in to her driveway because this scaffolding is there. Now, there was no compensation for this. And in fact, when Mr. Burgos realized that she would not consent to this, he sent her a text threatening to sue her for the additional money it would cost him to find another way of putting this wall up without using her property, which to me just smacks of entitlement and arrogance. This is not the way you treat people, especially if you're coming into a neighborhood and you're not a member of that neighborhood. You want to curry favor with those residents. You want to make sure that, hey, this is a good thing I'm doing. Affordable housing is a good thing, but I need to treat the residents that have been here, and my client's been there for about 30 years. I need to treat my residents in a respectful manner moving forward.
1: Well, let me just restate what we're doing, and we got about a minute left. So just to restate, we're talking with attorney Kevin Valentine. He represents Dolores Lawrence, whose property has allegedly been damaged by a developer, Danilo Burgos, who is the son of a state representative in Philadelphia. So what is the total damage to our property, and what is your client seeking in the minute we have left?
0: My client is seeking compensation for the damage done to her property. You know, we've estimated that that damage could be anywhere between $75,000 and $100,000. The property, she's basically been, the use of her property has been taken from her. She cannot access her property freely. She has no use of the backyard. The backyard used to be a garden. The backyard now has girders and beams lying in it. Mm. There are utility cables running through the back of her property. Elle and I has cited Mr. Burgos for some of these violations. So what she's looking for is to sit down and be, one, respected. I think that's the first thing, because what we have here is an issue of lack of respect. Mm-hmm. And in that respect, we want to see compensation given for what was done to her property, because this is what would happen in any other community in or around Philadelphia. This is how you treat people when you want to use their property to enrich yourself. And that's what's happening here.
1: All right. That's attorney Kevin Valentine. He represents Dolores Lawrence. He's a property owner in the Baton Hill area of Germantown, who has had her property damaged, according to this lawsuit, by a developer. Mr. Valentine, I want to thank you so much for joining us this morning on WURD.
0: Thank you again. Pleasure to be with you.
1: Absolutely. We're going to go to break on the other side. We're going to continue the show. We're going to talk with Pamela Toler about the similarities between what we see now in America and what we saw in the run-up to the Nazi takeover of Germany. I'm Solomon Jones. This is WURD Radio. We'll be right back.

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1: Very heavy rain has passed through the area, which is costing us delays of 10 to 15 to 20 minutes, just depending on volume delay and where the weather really hits you. North on 42, College Drive on up 15 minutes to 295. Pennsylvania Turnpike, 15 minutes, Willow Grove to Fort Washington. And in the midst of things, we have an accident or two. Lime Kiln Pike at Dressertown Road, Upper Dublin, Montgomery County.

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0: 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And I want to welcome you back to Wake Up With Word. Joining us now, Pamela Toler. She writes histories about little-known figures, mostly women. Her last book, The Dragon from Chicago, was about Sigrid Schultz, one of the earliest reporters to warn Americans of the rising threat of the Nazi regime, and the book draws striking parallels to the rise of fascism today. Pamela Toler, welcome to the show.
1: I am so happy to be here.
0: Happy to have you. So, what do you see today that draws parallels to what you've written about in terms of the rise of fascism in Nazi Germany?
1: First, the rhetoric. I mean, I spent time reading Sigrid Schultz's articles in the order they were published.
0: Yeah.
1: And it was frightening watching words that were being said today being said then by the Nazis, by Hitler in particular. But also this rise to power through the existing political systems, and then once in place, attempting to unwind the democratic institutions that they've taken over. I mean, it happened frighteningly quickly. I will say that the current administration has been somewhat less effective at doing that than the Nazis were, for which we should all be grateful. But very much this finding scapegoats, attacking anyone who doesn't fit that base of white supremacist followers that he has. He very much was, and I guess this would actually be true for both he's, but I'll tell you, but in the case of Hitler, he very much is addressing an audience that feels like it's been disenfranchised in some ways, that feels that it's lost ground, that is angry, that is seeing and is willing to blame it on someone else, anyone else. And he is playing to that. In the case of Nazi Germany, it was primarily the Jews, though not entirely. It was also communists. It was also anyone who was openly gay. It was also the Romani, and it was also anyone who stood up against him. Today, Trump is clearly attacking immigrants as the easiest target, but he's also attacking the rest of us, trying to unwind our rights. And you know, one of the things that I find most striking is the way he is trying to undermine history, trying to undermine knowledge, trying to undermine media. Those attacks were all a very clear part of the Nazi program.
0: Yeah. One of the things that's interesting to me, you know, I'm a journalist, so I think about the use of words, the use of information, and the use of propaganda. He had Joseph Goebbels, and he was a person who, defined what truth was. What was Joseph Goebbels' job in Nazi Germany?
1: He was the director of propaganda, and his department was called the Department of Enlightenment, which just already you get that misinformation twist right there. My woman called it Joseph Goebbels' Palace of Lies. And his job was to shape the perception in the world, but specifically within Nazi Germany, because they start by telling lies to their own people. And they start by gaining control of the media. In very specific ways. You had to, if you were a journalist or if you were an editor, you had to register. And if you were not appropriately, if your ancestry did not match their level of purity, you couldn't get jobs. They forced Jewish-owned media outlets to sell out. so that by the time that Hitler's been in power for 6 months, there effectively is no free press in Germany. And then they attempt to do the same thing to foreign correspondents in Germany with less success. And Goebbels is right in the middle of all of that. He is the one who is crafting propaganda. And he really was a master at it.
0: Mm-hmm. You know, I think the thing that's interesting is that you said it's the Department of Enlightenment, and here we have Truth Social, where Donald Trump can tell his version of what he believes to be true, or maybe doesn't believe to be true, but tells it anyway, you know, and tells it himself. And it's interesting the parallels between those two things, and also the attacks on media that have been pretty consistent. Media members arrested for covering things, media members having their homes raided, media members, you know, being castigated and ostracized, but also the sale of media, which you talked about with Jewish media outlets being forced to sell out. You see some of that happening here in America as well.
1: Right, where you're getting that consolidation, and you're getting it consolidation under increasingly conservative control.
0: Tell us where do you see this go? I mean, where did it go in Nazi Germany? How did they do it? And how is this administration trying, or seemingly trying, to do the same thing?
1: They did it with terror. I mean, first he gets in power with this series of big lies about the great stab in the back, the idea that in fact they would have won World War I if the Jewish world conspiracy had not stabbed them in the back. So he sets up, even as a candidate, this enormous scapegoat that he then goes after. But once he's in power, he within 2 months has cut off the rights, the safety net of rights that people had enjoyed under Weimar Germany, and he does it by decree. And then they pass a law, the Nazis pass a law through the Reichstag that gives Hitler the right to rule entirely by decree and basically renders their parliament irrelevant. At this point, he tries to use executive orders in much the same way, somewhat less successful than Hitler was, because he had, you know, while you can say that Congress has not done a very good job of pushing back, they at least push back to some extent. They are not entirely rolling over. The courts are not entirely rolling over. Human beings are not entirely rolling over. There is, you know, ICE is not yet quite the same as the Gestapo, and it's targeted at very specific people, as opposed to the feeling that there could be a knock on the door in the night at any time and you can be taken to the camps. And the first camps are set up within 2 months of him taking power. They're not the death camps yet. They're concentration camps, and they start out as a place where he's taking political rivals, not yet, you know, the final solution, not yet arresting Jews just because they're Jews. So we're not seeing full-blown fascism, but we are seeing elements of it. And I think the difference is you and I are having this conversation in public, and I don't know about you, but I'm not afraid that there's going to be a knock at the door. But yeah, the attacks on media are very reminiscent. Journalists were arrested for telling the truth. Foreign correspondents were thrown out of the country.
0: What happened to Sigrid Schultz?
1: Sigrid Schultz walked a really fine line. She was the Berlin bureau chief from 1919 for the Chicago Tribune, 1919 to early 1941. And she gets called into the Gestapo regularly because they're not happy. She gets threatened with being kicked out, but she just walks it really fine. But she's warning Americans from as early as 1931, 1932, about just how dangerous the Nazis are. Yeah. She's telling very clearly what their agenda is, because he wasn't shy about it. Mm. I mean, he's very open about it. 1931, he is already describing his plan, what she calls his terror plan for driving the Jews out of Germany. So she's reporting on all that, but she is still really, really careful. She doesn't get thrown out. She finally leaves in 41 because it's reached the point where she really can't report with any integrity anymore.
0: Yeah.
1: And she's starting to feel afraid for her own safety in a way that she never has before. Mm-hmm. But she gets out.
0: Mm-hmm. So what about America and what we see now? Because to me, it almost looks like a systematic following of the same playbook that that Hitler used, breaking down the various checks and balances within government, destroying whole departments of government, really rendering Congress much less effective than they would be, and then trying to make sure that elections don't operate in the same way. What did Hitler do with elections, and what do you see in what's happening here with the attempt to change elections?
1: The system is a little different because it was a parliamentary system. Mm-hmm. So he has to shut down the Reichstag and then call for the elections. So basically, once he's in, there are only two more general elections after he comes to power. They're both rigged. And then after that, he just doesn't call for elections anymore. Mm-hmm. And at some level, we have seen that. I mean, how many times has he said, vote for me and you won't have to ever vote again?
0: Yeah.
1: He would love to shut down the election system. Mm-hmm. It's harder because he doesn't have the ability to... He's not the one who calls for the election.
0: Yeah.
1: And Hitler had that power to just not call for the election. And he also then just didn't call the Reichstag into session. Mm-hmm. So you had a Reichstag that was just hanging out there. But yeah, he's very clearly attacking the ability to vote. He's hampered by the fact that it's not run by a centralized agency.
0: Yeah.
1: So that you're able to have county by county resistance against that. But he's doing his best, and he's attacking the pieces he can attack.
0: I just want to be clear for the listeners, the Reichstag is the comparison to Congress. That's what it was called in Germany. And so what do we do? I mean, now that, because we can see the playbook, we can see what happened there, we can see the step-by-step plan that they used, and we can see many elements of that being followed here. What can we learn from that history and from what Ms. Schultz wrote about, and what can we apply now?
1: Well, I mean, I think the first thing we learn is that democracy is really fragile, mm-hmm. and you have got to protect it. And the second thing we learn is that an engaged media is absolutely critical. And once you lose that, you have lost all chance of fighting back. And I think what we do is we support local media. Mm. We make sure that newspapers and radio stations and television stations stay alive, that we engage with our elected representatives at every step that we can. I mean, I love the five call movement, where every day you make five contacts with your representatives to tell them how you feel. You vote. Mm-hmm. You don't say, well, I don't like either of the other candidates, so I'm just not going to vote. You vote. I mean, all the Democrats who decided they didn't really like Harris and didn't go to the polls hurt us.
0: Yeah. Yeah. And we're seeing it now every day. That's Pamela Toler. Her latest book is The Dragon from Chicago about Sigrid Schultz, one of the earliest reporters to warn Americans of the rising threat of the Nazi regime. And she compares what happened there to what's happening now. Where can we get your book and the rest of your books, Ms. Tolkien?
1: You know, they're pretty much available anywhere that you normally buy books. If it's not in your bookstore, they can order it for you. It's definitely available on the online sources. And if you're interested in small pieces of history, I have a blog where I tell historical stories twice a week, historyinthemargins.com.
0: All right. Well, we'll make sure we check it out. That's Pamela Toler. She is an author and historian. I want to thank you so much for joining us this morning on WURD.
1: Thank you for having me. I love talking about this.
0: I hear you. Thank you so much. We're going to go to break. On the other side, we are going to continue the show. I am Solomon Jones. This is WURD Radio. We'll be right back.

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0: Good morning. 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And I want to welcome you back to Wake Up with Word. We are, of course, taking your calls at 215-634-8065. That is 215-634-8065. That, of course, the number you can call to get in on the conversation right here at WURD Radio and let us know your comments on this morning's show, 215-634-8065. That, of course, the number you can call to get in. We're talking about a number of things, including our top stories, which are story number one, President Trump sharply criticized oil giants Exxon and Chevron over blockbuster profits they earned in part as a result of high oil prices due to the Iran war started by Donald Trump. And story number two, federal and state officials, including Dr. Oz and Pennsylvania Attorney General David Sunday, were in Philadelphia Tuesday to highlight efforts to combat the persistent problem of Medicaid billing fraud in home care. And of course, story number three, a federal judge on Tuesday reluctantly granted the Justice Department's move to dismiss the final remaining prosecution stemming from the January 6th attack on the U.S. Capitol, formally vacating cases against eight members of the Oath Keepers militia group who were charged with seditious conspiracy. So where were you on January 6th? Because they didn't dismiss the charges, pardon the people, tried to pay them for doing it. And I'm so grateful for the conversation we had with Pamela Toler, because all of this really reminiscent of what happened in Nazi Germany, as we watch this thing just play out systematically, trying to break down government, trying to break down safeguards, trying to break down checks and balances, trying to scare people into complying with this nonsense, even to the point of creating a social media outlet that mirrors what Joseph Goebbels did as the minister of propaganda for Hitler. I mean, just, you know, crazy stuff. I'm not saying that Donald Trump is Hitler. What I am saying, though, is that many of the elements of what Hitler did, this administration seems to be trying to do. Give me a call. Let me know. 215-634-8065 is the number you can call to get in on the conversation right here at WURD Radio and let us know your comments on this morning's show. 215-634-8065. That, of course, is the number you can call to get in on the conversation right here at WURD Radio and let us know your comments on this morning's show. So we're talking about a number of things, including those top three stories, but also talking about where you were on January 6th. Where were you on January 6th? Because what I saw was a crime. And these people have been pardoned. The prosecutions have been dismissed. It's like it never happened. And they tried to pay them for doing it. Thankfully, that was shut down for now. But what it does is create an atmosphere in which, yeah, you got away with it the first time, so you could do it again. And that is the thing I think we should be leery about. So give me a call. Let me know what you think about that. Also, we got our question for the culture. And of course, it is all about Philly. What's the most legendary black-owned business in Philadelphia? It could be a business past or present. Let us know. Give us a call. 215-634-8065 is the number you can call to get in. We've had some blockbuster answers so far. Philadelphia International Records, Progress Plaza, Penny Candy Stores, and an honorable mention, the House of Umoja. Of course, not a business, but something that had a profound impact on the city of Philadelphia and beyond. Give us a call. Let us know. 215-634-8065. That, of course, the number you can call to get in. You can also, of course, weigh in on Facebook at Forward at F-O-R-W-U-R-D. That is F-O-R-W-U-R-D. And let us know your comments on this morning's show. Phyllis Williams said, thank you, Pamela Toler, for the great information. You're right. We have to support our media. If their mouths are closed, we'll be fed misleading information. You've got some other folks who are weighing in as well. Kim Thompson, say good morning to the Word family. Diane Fassett said Hitler also knew when to strike. At the time, Germany was struggling, very poor people. He knew economically the people would fall for the okey-doke about the Jewish people who had businesses, supplies, and goods, and who were merchants. He used that to tell the people they had everything. They charged outrageous prices to the poor. It was a subtle start of promoting hatred and the target of his mission. He knew exactly what he was doing. And again, you know, you look at the push to blame immigrants for everything, right? But not all immigrants, just the brown ones and the black ones. We're going to blame them because they're taking all of the resources. And these people, all they want to do is come and work. I mean, it's just, you know what I mean? They ain't even try, you know, they try to stay out the way. They, all they want to do is come and work, feed their family, send some money back home. That's all they want to do, and you're treating them as if they are tearing down the country. No, they're not. In fact, some industries really rely on these immigrants. But the other thing that's really insidious about it is the push to bring in white South Africans, right? These are the very people that ran apartheid. These are the very people that ran the most racist system outside of Jim Crow in America that the world has ever seen. So you want to bring them in, right? And say that they're being so again, it's a whole mechanism by which you try to paint the oppressors as the victims, and you keep doing it over and over again. We need white men to tell us how they're being discriminated against at work, huh? By who? Who's doing that? Like, what? Just making stuff up. And because people want to believe it, it's effective. And so one of the most effective ways to tell a lie is to tell people something that they already want to hear, something that they already want to believe. I want to believe that it's somebody else's fault, that even though I have every advantage, I'm failing. I want to believe that. And so if you tell me that it's the immigrants who have even less than I do that's making me fail, that I want to believe that. So I believe it. Go ahead. Tell me that. Yeah. That gives me an excuse. That gives me an out. That means that it's not me. When really you probably need to look at yourself. You got every advantage and you still failing. Then you probably need to look in the mirror and figure out why. Why is it that even though I have every advantage, that I'm still failing? Is it really immigrants who have much less than I do who are stopping me from succeeding, or is it me? Am I the one that's really lazy? Am I the one that's really not taking advantage of all the opportunities that are available to me? Am I the one that's not using the gifts that have been placed in me? Am I the one that is the reason for my failure? Like, at some point, sometimes you got to look at yourself. You know what I mean? You try to blame immigrants and you got every advantage over them. Come on, man. Stop it. 215-634-8065 is the number you can call to get in on the conversation right here at WURD Radio. So we're talking about a number of things, including our top three stories. And, of course, where were you on January 6th? And our question for the culture, what's the most legendary black-owned business in Philly, past the present? Gail from the Northeast is on the line. Good morning, Gail.
1: Good morning, Solomon and Fahim and Ward family. Mm-hmm. My first one for the black-owned business,
0: yes.
1: Sid Booker's on Broadway.
0: Right, yep.
1: Sid Booker's has been around for years,
0: yes,
1: and still strong. Celebrated birthdays, mm-hmm. even younger, every family. So, yes, and excellent shrimp.
0: Mm-hmm.
1: So, but when I look back, we've seen this happen. This was slavery.
0: Mm.
1: They did all this same stuff because, let's face it, we had to have paper if you traveled. And if you traveled from place to place and you weren't with the person that was the head of the family, that's where the papers came in. Mm. And you see all this coming back. And basically, the United States really was the teacher in all this and how to do this, basically, in South Africa, in the Nazis, because remember, they learned from us.
0: Mm.
1: It's almost like that drug commercial where the father's saying, where did you get that from? And the young little boy stands up and said, I got it from you. I got it from here.
0: Yeah.
1: And the racist policies that the America had. And they will not forgive Haitians for the revolution.
0: Yeah.
1: And that's one of those things. And they can't forgive that African Americans came together and formed enough strength to keep building, even time they built, they burned them down. But once the civil rights movement started, they gained the power without looking back. And now the history tells the story. And so now we have to destroy all the history and whitewash it. And we have to basically defund, because that's what they're doing little by little. And it's not even little by little if you look around. Defund Black America. So there's no contracts coming. And it used to be a lot of people that had contracts with the government. They're no longer given the contracts. I know it was one that did for the Blue Jays or something, some flying brigade that had a contract with a Black woman, her company. They didn't even give her a chance to bid on anything. They just went with somebody else and then gave them, they said it was 3 times more money. So we're not getting anything. And with Dave Sunday, the illustrious state attorney, is doing, he said, okay, so there's a problem here, so we're going to go after people in Philadelphia. Mm-hmm. So it's on a continuum, and it's not going to stop. But we unite and say we're going to stand against the tyranny. And I will say this last thing. Those people that didn't believe at the start that Hillary was worth your vote, and then you backed it up and you said, well, this Black woman, this is why we're here. And now those people, same people, better get out and vote like your life depends on it, because it does. Because the Star David can be placed on anybody. Thank you. Have a blessed day.
0: Thank you. I appreciate your call this morning on WURD Radio. And the irony when she says that Star David, of course, that's what they did to Jews in Germany. They made them wear this yellow star so that they could be identified as Jews and used as really scapegoats, as if they were the enemy of the state, as if they were the reason that everybody had whatever problems you had. It was the Jews, according to the Nazis. And of course, that was nonsense, but it was a way to manipulate people. It was a way to ostracize one group and create group cohesion among everybody else so that they would all follow you, because, man, whatever problems I have, it's them. So if we just get rid of them, all of my problems will go away. And of course, that was nonsense too. But we see that same playbook being followed with the targeting of really Black and brown immigrants. I mean, let's just be clear that when we talk about targeting immigrants, it's Black and brown immigrants who are being targeted. It's Haitians who are here legally, the temporary protected status. We're going to take y'all protected status away and now act like y'all are criminals for being here and make y'all wear these ankle monitors, which are like, you know, a Star of David on your leg. You know what I'm saying? You know, we have to be cognizant and aware of history, because history doesn't tell you what did happen. History tells you what's going to happen if you don't stay aware of what's going on around you. If you don't understand that things can absolutely repeat themselves, if you don't accept that there is really nothing new under the sun. That's why I always trip when I talk to young people and they be like, y'all don't know nothing about us because we got cell phones and we got the internet. Y'all ain't have all of that. Yeah, but you know what we had? We had humanity. And so the tools of humanity might change, but the goals of humanity don't change. People are still greedy. People are still dishonest, you know, people are still wicked, people are still evil, people still want love and they want security and they want support and they want friendship and they want romance, and some people will go to any lengths to get it. I mean, so the nature of people does not change. The tools might change, but the nature of people doesn't change, right? And so this whole, y'all don't know nothing because y'all don't, okay, just live a little bit. You know, and recognize when you get about 30, recognize the foolishness of what you're saying right now. You know what I mean? I learned a long time ago, listen to your elders, man, because they had already lived through the stuff that you're going through now. You know, and regardless of the changes in technology, regardless of the changes in the means, the ends of people are still the same. That's why when Pamela Toler talks about Nazi Germany, they didn't have Truth Social, but you know what they did have? They had Joseph Goebbels. right? They had propaganda, which they used different means to put that propaganda out. They didn't have Congress. They had the Reichstag. It's the same thing, right? They didn't have, you know, the same kind of media where you have, you know, broadcast media that can broadcast live and have people on video and you know, do all kinds of things. They have the stuff go around the world in seconds. They didn't have that, but they still attacked the media in the same way that the media is being attacked now. So, again, the technology might change, but the nature of people stays the same. Give me a call. 215-634-8065, of course, is the number you can call to get in. You can also weigh in on Facebook at Forward at F-O-R-W-U-R-D. That is F-O-R-W-U-R-D. And let us know your comments on this morning's show. We're going to go to break on the other side. We're going to continue the show with What's Trending. I'm Solomon Jones. This is W-U-R-D Radio. We'll be right back.

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0: Well, thank you much. We appreciate your call.
2: 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That, of course, the number you can call to get in on the conversation.
0: Thanks, Solomon. And if you're calling outside of Philadelphia, dial 1-866-361-0900. 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
3: After Jackson's TV movie, a reality show, a Janet Jackson documentary, and a Michael Jackson biopic, the patriarch who started it all will finally get his story told. On Monday, Marlon Jackson and the Jackson brothers announced an 8-episode docuseries, The Manager, The Mythology, The Legends. Joe Jackson, whose 9 children became superstars as the Jackson 5, was a controversial figure throughout his life, but other family members praised Joe for engineering his children's careers and for protecting them from some of the worst excesses of the industry.
4: Amari Wiley is ripping Emmanuel Acho for calling her dumb as hell over how she handled alleged abuse in her marriage. Amari says Acho has no clue what women, mothers, and victims enduring while trying to protect their children or escape situations that seem impossible to leave. Acho questioned why Amari married Marcellus in 2014. 2 years after she claims he raped her, Amari publicly praised Marcellus as an incredible man and father in 2024, despite now alleging years of domestic violence.
3: And Caitlin Clark got feisty with a reporter who asked her thoughts on teammate Sophie Cunningham's controversial comments against biological men competing against young girls in sports. Basically, Caitlin gave a non-answer and when pressed, told the reporter to kick rocks. Megyn Kelly, the ultra-conservative media personality, blasted Caitlin as a coward for dodging the question. One thing's for sure, the controversy isn't going anywhere, and this likely won't be the last time Clark is asked about something her teammate said. And that is what's trending right here on WURD Radio. So, I guess, you know, for me, if somebody says something, mm-hmm. and you ask me about it, you know what my answer is? Ask them.
4: Right.
3: You know what I mean? That it's not for me to say, you know, what they meant or whether I agree with it or what. If I don't want to get into that topic and I don't want to, you know what I mean? Like, nah, you ain't going to pin me down based on something that somebody else said.
4: Right.
3: I think Caitlin Clark's right.
4: Yeah. And here's my thing with Megyn Kelly and other conservatives. This is the same crowd that says shut up and dribble.
3: That's right.
4: You know, when LeBron James was speaking out about yep. injustices, they said, shut up and dribble.
3: Yep.
4: Stick to sports. Politics shouldn't be, you know, part of your vocabulary.
3: Yep.
4: But unless it's dealing with something they care about.
3: Yeah.
4: Now all of a sudden you want everybody to speak out and say something.
3: Yeah.
4: Like, no, Caitlin Clark said, I'm going to shut up and dribble.
3: Yeah. That's what y'all want, right?
4: Right.
3: That's what I'm going to do. Mm-hmm. You know what I mean? And again, you're accountable for what you say.
4: Mm-hmm.
3: How are you going to try to hold her accountable for what somebody else said? You know what I'm saying? Trying to pin her down on that, trying to get her on your side regarding that. Because, again, y'all use the whole trans issue to make people look away from your policies that were going to harm everybody. You know what I'm saying? And so, you know, you're trying to use that same thing again. And nah, Caitlin Clark, like, nope, you ain't getting me in that mess. And I think Caitlin Clark is right. Got to be honest.
4: Yeah.
3: Meanwhile, Manuel Acho, former linebacker. He played for the Eagles for a little bit, played for a number of other teams as well. Now is a sports commentator.

0: talked about Anne Marie Wiley, who claims that she was abused by her former husband, I guess, Marcellus Wiley. You know, some things you got to stay out of, bro.
1: Yeah. Yeah.
0: That's where I'm at on it.
1: Yeah, me too. It's a sensitive topic, yeah. And I think he was just looking at it too one-sided. Yeah. Like, yes, he has some points, because there are situations where, like, you see women that are caught up in bad situations with a man who has a history of being bad. So it's kind of like, well, why were you dealing with him in the first place? So it's like, I understand his view looking at it from that perspective. But you also have to, you know, factor in, like, it's not always, you know, that simple. Sometimes, right. You know, the way a person started, you know, when you begin to fall in love with them, isn't how that person stayed. You know what I'm saying? Sometimes people change, and, you know, it's a lot of reasons why, like, folks just can't up and leave. Like,
0: well, part of it is, yeah. Part of it, you know, for a lot of people is economic. You know, you're in a situation where you are dependent on that person economically. Part of the reason might be because of the family structure, because of the children. You might stay in a situation like that. And men and women have done the same thing, stayed in those situations for economic reasons or because of the children or because of the ties that you have with that person. And so you don't know the whole situation.
1: Yeah.
0: Really is the bottom line. And so it's really not something you could speak on, man.
1: Yeah.
0: You gotta let them handle their thing.
1: Yeah, and a lot of people are manipulators. Like, she might have, you know, tried to leave, and he could have just hit her with the, you know, baby, please, I'm working on it, I'm gonna get some help. And because at the core you love the person, you hope that they are gonna change, and you stick it through, and it continues. You know, it's just a touchy scenario.
0: It is.
1: Emmanuel didn't really have a reason to speak on it, yeah. You know, so.
0: Yeah, you can't be calling it dumb as hell. You don't know what the whole situation is, so, right. You know, don't do that. You know what I'm saying? Don't do that, because you don't know what her situation was. But, so they gonna make a 8-part docuseries. They trying to make all the money they can now. They like, look, the Michael movie that came out, what else can we do? I know, let's do something about Joe.
1: Listen, I'm happy to see Joe get some flowers. Now, he might not deserve a whole bouquet, but he deserve a couple roses. Let's not act like the man just ain't do nothing.
0: Yeah,
1: ain't responsible for nothing.
0: He
1: like,
0: beat them kids into success.
1: Well, I mean, like,
0: I'm going to beat the success into you. That's what I'm going to do.
1: Well, because, I mean, I factor in one. Like, we got to remember, he's raising 5 boys in Gary, Indiana, which is known to be a pretty rough spot. So, you know, he kept his boys out of jail, off of drugs, you know, made them superstars. Like, yes, their talent is ultimately the reason they became so famous, but would their talent have been discovered if it wasn't for Joe, you know, having them practice and signing them up for talent shows and touring them around, you know, the country in that van? Now, later, of course, a little bit of a manipulator and try to, you know, squeeze all the money out of them.
0: Yeah.
1: But the ultimate, you know, rise to fame came from his doing, so he does deserve some credit.
0: Yeah, he give him about, you know, a half a flower.
1: That's what I'm saying. Like, yeah. just a couple flowers out of the bouquet. Not the full bouquet, but just a couple flowers, you know.
0: Yeah, Joe Jackson beat the boys into success. Y'all go sing the song or else. You know what I mean? And, you know, I mean, so, you know, Michael had his issues with his father and the things that he did in order to make them successful. But ultimately, one of the lines in the movie that sticks out to me is when the mother said to Joe Jackson, everything we have is because of that boy. You know what I mean? Because he was the one with the talent. I mean, with the incredible, like, world-changing talent. You know, the rest of them, they could sing backup.
1: Yeah.
0: You know, play, strum a guitar, you know what I mean? But he was the one with the incredible talent. Janet Jackson, you know, great dancer, and, you know. But the rest of them, you know, they kind of, you know, went along, and Joe Jackson was able to form them into, you know, a band that they did incredible things. They had a cartoon.
1: Yeah.
0: In the 70s, black people with a cartoon. It was like unbelievable, man, the success that they had. And certainly Joe Jackson deserves some credit.
1: Yeah, he opened the door for them, and their talent is what launched them.
0: Yeah.
1: But I'll give him the credit for, like, opened the door to the path to the success.
0: Yeah, yeah, absolutely. So all of that happened, and we're going to talk about more of it tomorrow. That's going to do it for today's show. I want to thank all of our guests, including Melanie Burney and David Preston. Their event is tonight at the Pen and Pencil Club, 1500 block of Latimer Street, honoring Michael Days and raising money for a scholarship. Make sure that you support that. Also, I want to thank attorney Kevin Valentine, who joined us to talk about a project that's damaged a neighbor's property in Germantown. And we want to thank historian and author Pamela Toller, who joined us as well. And we want to thank all of our callers and listeners. And while we are at it, want to wish a very happy birthday to our listener, Veronica Smith. Thank you so much for listening and for all that you do to make our show and this world great. Happy birthday to you. And now, for producer Fahim Ghori and everyone here at WURD Radio, I am your host, Solomon Jones, saying stay tuned for the Midday Break Room and tune in tomorrow at 7 for more. Wake up with Word. Peace.
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3: My name is Stanley Strutter, and I was born in Philadelphia and worked and grew up in the Strawberry Mansion area of the city in 1942. It was always part of the education process to learn about the historical contributions of people of African descent around the world. I was blessed to have an opportunity to grow up during the Civil Rights Movement, become involved, get educated around African Pan-Africanism, Black Nationalism. Great leaders like the Reverend Leon Sullivan, who's one of my mentors, helped to build not only a national organization about workforce development, but really a movement about resistance to racism and oppression of people of African descent around the world. We had a chance to meet with African and Caribbean leaders who talk about the struggle. We had many, many conferences, and I think you may not know, the first Black Power Conference in the United States of America was Church of the African, 18th and Diamond Street. My famous rap is, you know, you can go to Chinatown, you can go to the Italian market, but where do Black people go when they come here to Philadelphia? Hey, we're a city that's 45-50% Black and brown, and hey, we got no place to go. Africa Town evolved out of that kind of discussion with many of those leaders to say that we can make a global tourist destination in Philadelphia, and it could be an opportunity to be an economic engine from Southwest Philadelphia throughout the rest of the city. Destination point was what we needed, and that's how we got here, and with the help of many, many people who not only believed in us, but helped give us resources and continue to go with the vision. So we, the first building should be built within a year. We will be hosting. We also, if you can go on our website, you can book a African restaurant tour. You can tour our community now. The most important thing was those people that we worked with in the 60s and the 70s to give us the vision that we could not only be someone, but to teach. Philadelphia has always been a leader, even before I got here. I mean, it's been such a leader in many things. For the 250th anniversary, it's an opportunity for people to see it and believe it. You know, we had this thing even amongst Black people. Oh, them Black people can't do nothing, you know. So I'm hopeful we're dispelling that notion and open up opportunity for people to have visions and see what it has become and what it's

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2: And a very good morning to you. Welcome to today's edition of the Midday Break Room. Hey, y'all. Happy Wednesday. We are in the building. It was fantastic to be out in the community yesterday, to be up in the Northeast for National Night Out. It was great to see the folks who were shopping who were like, yo, I love Word. Thank y'all so much for stopping by. We do appreciate it. We really, really do. So it was good to see you all yesterday. But we are back at home base today, and it's time for me to welcome super producer Niall into the show. Hey, Niall, good morning.
3: Morning, Tiff. Good morning. How are you feeling today?
2: I'm breathing on schedule.
3: That's good. That's good. Always good to hear.
2: Absolutely. So, listen, y'all, I'm going to pull up the official weather forecast, but I know on my way in, some serious rain coming down, and it was, you know, like bands of it, so it would start and it would stop, it would start and it would stop. But flooding was already happening in Northwest Philadelphia this morning and a little bit on Kelly Drive, so please be careful when traveling. We know we like to put a little speed on it, especially around the curves. Maybe it feels good, you're an experienced driver and all that, but the roads are slick and those puddles can be deeper than you think. So please avoid them if at all possible, not to mention the fact that if you speed through one of those puddles, especially on Kelly Drive, you're gonna splash a whole lot of water onto the cars next to you, which means they can't see. There is no divider there. So you don't wanna inadvertently cause an accident for other people on the road. So just a word to the wise and a word of caution. So we are experiencing this rain throughout the day, from what I understand. We'll get you more details on the forecast in a bit. But now, we have a great show coming up for people today, don't we?
3: Yes, we do. Yes, we do. A jam-packed show. Got a lot of guests today, so I'm really excited about it.
2: Absolutely. First and foremost, we're going to hear from the folks at Nicetown CDC who are doing an event to honor late rapper LGP Qua. And to talk about the community give back concert. Love the community give back concert that happens every year. They're doing great things. We're going to find out more about that in just a little bit. Also, we're going to have a Google Trends expert to join us to talk about how AI can support folks returning to the classroom. AI is the talk of many towns because of how much it has infiltrated our lives, whether we wanted it to or not. So we want to figure out the ways we could use it for good and also maintain some caution. Also coming up in the 11 o'clock hour, another episode of Power Politics. Today's episode focuses on Donna Reed Miller. You're going to want to check this out. This is first of several episodes featuring Donna Reed Miller. Later on in the program, we're going to have the author of Black Man, A Prophecy of Hope for the Times Ahead. Author Greg L. Davis will be joining the program today. Can't wait to find out more about his book, talking about the current system that Black Americans, the current struggles in the system that Black Americans still face, and his stance on reparations. You'll want to stick around for that conversation. We are going to give you a healthy dose of back in the day history moments. What happened on August 5th throughout history? Well, I will tell you in the 11 o'clock hour. And of course, you know, we have that midday mix coming your way. Something to help you relax, relate, release, get up, get down, get funky, and get loose, and maybe get a little education on the artist as well. And to wrap up today's program, we have the founders of Afromation Avenue Project. What is that about? Well, the creators of this, the founders of this, will be here to share it. This is something you're going to want to know about, I promise you. It's about preserving the cultural integrity of Black spaces throughout Philadelphia. Jam-packed show. Lots of information, lots of education. We'd love to have you on board for the whole thing. So, first and foremost, we want to remind folks that the Dell Music Center concert, Praise, let me see, the original concert, Praise Under the Stars, it was originally scheduled for last Friday at the Dell, has officially been moved to Tuesday, August 11th. So if you were planning to go last week and you couldn't go because they had to postpone it, just know the new date is next Tuesday, August 11th at 7 p.m. For more information, you can visit the Dell Music Center's website to get more. 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Now, I'm looking forward to the Dell concert tomorrow night. Tomorrow night, it is the Isley Brothers and Stephanie Mills. So, man, if you do not have your tickets, I hope it's not sold out. But I hope it is sold out. But for your benefit, if you don't have tickets, I hope it is not sold out so you can go. The Dell is definitely, we got to support it every year. You know, it's a cultural institution here in Philly. It's right in North Philly. Fantastic amphitheater. They've made some adjustments, some improvements in the facade and the sound and all of that. So you're definitely going to want to go out and check out the show. So with that said, I know we have a guest that's going to be joining us in a few moments, but I want to give a big shout out and a big hello to Joey Dixon and to Jennifer Herring already in the chat. Our regulars have joined us for the program today. Welcome. Thank you so much for being here. Tomorrow, we're going to do something really special on the show. If you did not get a chance to check out our 4th of July special, because we had multiple things happening on air to honor the 250th anniversary of the independence of this country, but inserting our place in that, because the whole team is going to be out of office on a retreat, we're going to give you a special presentation on air of the 250 mixtape. If you missed that, I want you to check it out, because it's not just music. It is education. It is telling the story of America through 250 years of Black music. Ew. I mean, we go back, honey. We go back, back, back, back, back. So we are sharing portions of that program, which was about a 6-hour program. We're not going to give you the whole 6 hours, but we're going to give you portions of that on the midday break room tomorrow. We want to make sure that you tune in to check that out. Something that's very complimentary to the program that we did. If you've ever been to Nashville, and you've been to the National Museum of African American Music, same vibe. And that, when I tell you that museum is so rich with music history, artifacts, some things that are in the museum that are considered artifacts, I'm putting up the air quotes for those who are not watching us on Facebook, are things that many of us have owned, like a boombox, honey. To see a boombox in a museum right now is trippy. But yeah, it's in there when talking about the history of hip hop. If you ever get a chance to go to Nashville, I encourage you to do so or look it up online to find out more. It's called the National Museum of African American Music. So the 250 mixtape mirrors what the museum brings to life in your face in Nashville. Want you to tune it in. It's myself and DJ Tactics. He's providing the music. I'm providing the education. We want you to check that out if you can. That is going to be our special presentation tomorrow on the Midday Break Room. So make sure you listen out for that. Also, there's some things coming up. We want to remind you about our annual Founders Day Gala. It's that time again. If you've never attended our annual Founders Day Gala, please put this date on your calendar. You're going to want to come out. I promise you it's a good time. You get to dress to the nines, honey. Not like you don't already have an occasion to dress to the nines. Here's another one. Put it on your calendar, November 20th, 2026 at the Barnes Foundation right downtown just off the parkway. Join us for a celebration of Words founder Walter P. Lomax Jr., MD. It's an evening of dinner, drinks, dancing, and some special guests. We will reveal slowly. We're going to sprinkle that into your ear in the next couple of weeks and months. We're going to have a very special presentation of our annual Community Impact Awards. This is where we honor five members of the community who have been doing amazing work, who don't always get celebrated. Because here's the thing, there are so many good people in our community who are actively, actually doing the work to help make things better, and they don't always get recognized. So this is where we're taking the time to recognize those members of the community who are making an impact. And this is all celebrating Dr. Lomax's enduring legacy. And of course, you, the folks that we serve. So please go to our website, wordradio.com, for more details. Okay, so those are all the updates. Going to bring Super Producer Niall back into the stream. Want to see where we are with our first guest, if we have our first guest on the line.
3: Yeah, I'm still working that out. 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
2: All right, not a problem. Thank you for that. So in the meantime, I just want to remind folks, the guest that we are waiting for talks about the Nicetown Give Back, and this is the kind of event you really, really want to get involved with. All right, so Thursday, August 6th, that is tomorrow at 11 a.m., the City of Philadelphia 8th District Council Member Cindy Bass, State Senator Sharif Street, and Representative Darisha Parker, along with capital improvement officials, will join the Nicetown Community Development Corporate Leadership Team for an official ribbon cutting of the Nicetown Amphitheater Sound Stage. That project has spanned about 10 years to bring to completion. And there's going to be a ribbon cutting for that tomorrow. And joining us right now on the phone, the founder of Nicetown CDC is Zachariah Abdul-Rahman. Welcome to the program.
0: Well, thank you for having me, Tiffany. I'm glad to join you.
2: No problem. We're so glad to have you on the program. We know that you've been doing, Nicetown CDC has been doing a lot for the community for quite some time. Please share a little bit more about what Nicetown CDC has done and the big event coming up tomorrow at 11 a.m.
0: Well, again, thank you for having me. And it's a pleasure being on Word this morning for all the good things that you guys have been doing. The actual festival 24 years ago was actually sponsored by Dr. Walter Lomax. And so, you know, he's a pillar in our community, and we're, you know, really excited about the things that have transpired over the last 24 years.
2: Yeah.
0: We started the process of developing the Nicetown CDC and the community by, you know, engaging the community and doing a plan, a feasible plan to see exactly what was needed in the community. And, of course, like every urban community, there's multiple things from education to housing and job opportunities. And so we started by creating this festival, the Give Back, with an idea that we could galvanize the community and have this particular festival serve as an economic engine driver. And we've seen how this works and played out before with the Black Family Day Festival, the Unity Day Festival, West Oak Lane Jazz Festival, and even the People's Festival that used to be held in Vernon Park.
2: Right.
0: We knew from these models that, you know, a festival could literally, you know, bring, you know, community together, resources together, our legislative representatives together for us to do something positive and constructive for the community.
2: absolutely fantastic. I know we are running out of time. Can you tell us a little bit more about what's happening tomorrow and give people the dates for the festival so they can put it on their calendar and be in attendance?
0: Yes, tomorrow is the press release for the actual weekend, the 7th and the 8th, Friday and Saturday is where the festival will take place. But tomorrow, we're going to do a special presentation of ribbon cutting, and we're going to name the amphitheater that, again, as you said, 10 years it took us to actually bring about this development of the amphitheater within the Knightstown Park, thanks to Councilwoman Bass, State Senator Street, and State Rep Teresa Parker. And we're going to name this amphitheater in honor of LGP Choir, one of our young legends who, you know, unfortunately, life was taken short. He's a positive force for the youth movement here in Knightstown, and we're going to dedicate this stage in honor of them.
2: Fantastic. Absolutely love that. Please tell people a website, a phone number where they can go to get more details.
0: Yes. You can contact us at www.knightcdc.org. You can also contact us at info.knightstowncdc.org. Call our community center at 325-329-1824.
2: Fantastic. Thank you so much. I appreciate your presence. Thank you for jumping on the call this morning. That's Zachariah Abdul-Rahman, founder of Knightstown CDC. Thank you again for joining us on the Midday Break Room.
0: Thank you, Tiffany. Have a great day.
2: All right. You do the same. Hey, y'all, stick around. Do not touch that dial. Coming up right after the break, we're going to have a conversation with a Google Trends expert to talk about how AI can support the return to the classroom. I have some questions for him, and he has some information for us. Stick around. We'll be right back after this. I'm Tiffany Bacon, and I'm the host of the Midday Break Room, Monday through Thursday, 10 a.m. until 1 p.m. on WURD. 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

0: and welcome back. This is the Midday Break Room on WURD. I'm Tiffany Bacon. Thank you so much for joining me on this wonderful Wednesday, even though it's cloudy over here. It is still wonderful because we are here. So it is about that time. Teachers and principals and staff are already back or on their way back or already back in the classroom to get ready for the young people who will be joining them at the end of the month or early next month, depending on the school and depending on their schedule. But the preparation for the school year has begun. And to join us right now is what we have is a Google Trends expert here to tell us about how AI can support the return to the classroom. I welcome to the program Nick Burns. Hello, Nick. Good morning.
1: Good morning. Thank you so much for having me.
0: No problem. Thank you so much for being here. So, you know, AI is the conversation. AI is the conversation. It is everywhere. If you use email, it's all in your email. It is everywhere. And a lot of people have concerns, but it can be very supportive, especially when we're talking about returning to school. Let's talk about some of the ways that AI can be helpful to our young people and to our teachers when we are preparing for the upcoming school year.
1: Absolutely. You know, as students get ready to go back to school, I think people are turning to Google and Google's AI tools, whether it's to find the best deals on school supplies and dorm decor, to really getting help with their homework.
0: I love that. So one of the things I've had a conversation with other experts recently is about the reliability of AI's information. So if you are doing a Google search and you're using the AI tool about best prices, you might not always get the accurate information. What are your thoughts on that and how people can double check to make sure that that information that comes up at the top of the screen is accurate?
1: Yeah, so we always try to reinforce that when you're using a generative AI tool like, you know, AI Mode in Search or Gemini, that you always want to double check, you know, the facts in there. You know, it can sometimes get things wrong. So that's why we make sure that you can always see the different links of where it's sourcing that information. And we really encourage people to use good judgment and to double check that information. You know, clicking that link, reading the article it's pulling from, going to the website where a product is listed to learn about it, and just double check. There can be, you know, some mistakes here and there, but, you know, our tools are getting better and better with every day.
0: Okay, so let's talk about some of the tools that are not necessarily pulling the information for students to use for a paper or whatnot, but how they can assist with the creation of tasks or things of that nature.
1: Right, you know, especially for students, you know, we find a lot of people turning to Gemini in particular for help understanding concepts or studying for a class. And one of the features that I'm actually really most excited about, and I wish existed when I was a student, was called Gemini Study Notebooks. And what you can do is, think of it as like a personalized learning space where you can upload, you know, materials from your school, from your class, maybe like a PDF that your teacher sent you or your school syllabus. And you can ask it for help to teach you some of the concepts. It creates these like micro lessons on specific topics to help you study. Mm-hmm. And it'll even give you quizzes to identify maybe there's certain areas where you should study a little bit more. And it's this really great interactive way that can be adjusted depending on how you prefer to learn.
0: Mm-hmm. Interesting. So what is your best recommendation? So depending on the age group. So if you're talking about lower school students, kindergarten through fourth or fifth grade, and the middle school students, fifth or sixth grade through eighth grade, high school students, the best ways to use that tool and how parents can get acclimated to it so that they can be supportive in the learning.
1: That's a really good question. And we really put a lot of thought into this. We really take, you know, parental controls to be very, excuse me, my cat. parental controls very seriously. And especially when you're, you know, working with students that maybe, you know, younger grade, it's really, it's helpful to the parents to understand and use the Gemini tools to get the information they're looking for tips, whether you know, which books are like, you know, tips for how to help a child learn to read. We also have a number of great YouTube programs where teachers are actually recording their own videos, teaching, you know, students, especially young students, to learn as well. So there's a lot of different resources. And we also have a lot of access controls, you know, to really empower parents to be in control of whatever content their students are looking at and, you know, experiencing and exploring.
0: Okay. That sounds good. And I'm really curious about, pardon me, the students who have a different way of learning. I don't want to call them deficiencies, but if they learn in different ways, is this tool adaptive to different styles of learning?
1: You know, that's a really good question. I'm probably not the best person to ask about that one. I'm not totally, you know, aware of everything that the tool is doing, but I can tell you that we work really closely with teachers to really understand how students learn. And it's really, you know, based in great teaching theory and through those partnerships.
0: Okay. Awesome. So we spent a little bit of time talking about how the students use it. Let's talk about how teachers and professors can use it, whether it's managing the classroom, work, their workload, grading, things of that nature.
1: Yeah, you know, I just, you know, I think it's very great. Like Gemini can be a very great collaborative tool. So whether it's trying to brainstorm different lesson plans or how to, you know, keep students engaged with fun activities that are going to help reinforce certain learning concepts, I think it's a really great kind of thought partner in that way, whether you're using Gemini or AI mode in Search.
0: Okay, so let's talk about some of the other products. You mentioned Gemini, AI mode in Search. Any other products that are available for either teachers or students?
1: Yeah, you know, one of the features that I really love is our in Google Shopping, especially as we're all, you know, buying different school supplies. We're seeing so many searches, obviously for backpacks is always going to peak around this time, and seeing a lot of search interest in, you know, Hello Kitty backpacks and things like that that the kids are really interested in. But one thing that Google Shopping can do is really make sure that you're getting the best price, because those costs can really add up. You know, especially, you know, all the clothes and all everything they need. So one of the features that I really love is the price tracking. So if you search for an item in Google Shopping, you can actually click the price to see how that price has actually changed over the last few months and make sure that you're, you know, getting the good deal for it. And if it's maybe at the high end of that price, you can actually click a price tracker and say, I actually want to pay this much for it. And you'll get a nice notification when the price drops to that price. Mm. So you actually can save a little bit of money. And I think that really adds up for families.
0: Okay. And now you mentioned backpacks as one of the top searches. What are some of the other top searches that you found, especially around this time of year?
1: Yeah, you know, obviously backpacks, three ring binders, notebooks, pencil cases, those tend to spike every August, which is not a surprise. Of course, search interest in stainless steel lunchboxes for kids, lunchboxes with ice packs. Those are the kind of the top trends right now as well. Of course, K-pop Demon Hunters is still going strong. And kids are still, you know, obsessed with it. And I was also surprised to see Lilly Pulitzer is another top trending brand of school supplies in this past month.
0: I am not, I don't have youngins, so I am unfamiliar with this brand. Tell me a little bit more about it.
1: Lilly Pulitzer?
0: Yeah.
1: In particular? Yeah, so I think she's, you know, the brand is more of like, I think it's really popular in the Northeast. It's a lot of kind of like pretty patterns and florals and things like that.
0: Okay. Understood. Let's talk about, just for a few moments, because I know we don't have that much time left with you, but what are some of the pain points you have heard about or have seen, and how can people work around them?
1: Do you mean like in terms of, what do you mean? I'm so sorry.
0: Pain points in using AI for learning and other general educational purposes.
1: Yeah, you know, in Gemini, we have this great feature called guided learning. You know, when most people think about going to Google search, you know, they are looking for a specific answer. So you type that in, you know, what is this? What is that? In Gemini, if you ask your question, say like, you know, I'm trying to learn about the cell, you know, the function of a cell, you click the guided learning button, and instead of giving you the answers, it'll actually walk you through different concepts to help you understand them. And it really will actually quiz you along the way to make sure you're absorbing the information and really kind of ensure that you're learning the concepts, not just giving the answers, which I think is such an awesome tool for parents to be aware of.
0: Mm-hmm. Okay. I really like the idea that there's a variety of products and ways that people can interact with AI. What would you say are the top three things you need for the Word listener and the Word viewers to know about utilizing AI in the classroom, whether you're talking about grade school, high school, or college?
1: I think people, misunderstand, I think, a little bit in terms of, you know, there's a lot of worry about, how people are using Gemini or AI overall. But I really think that it can be such an incredible partner in kind of giving everyone access to an educational tool that can be so powerful of helping people learn concepts, study, help with their homework. It's not just about getting answers faster or things like that, but we've really put a lot of work into ensuring that it can help students prepare, whether, you know, we just announced like a partnership with the Princeton Review. So if a student is wants to study for the SAT or ACT, you can actually ask Gemini to prepare a practice test for you, and you can test kind of verbal and mathematical concepts. And it'll go back and say, okay, maybe you missed a little bit on this area, so let's focus on studying that a little bit more. So it's sort of like having your own personal tutor. And I think that functionality is often overlooked, and it can be such a powerful addition to anyone's learning experience.
0: Right. Sounds really interesting. I know some of the features and some of the things you were talking about regarding, like, say, three-ring binders, that's coming up high on the search list. I do remember back in the day begging my mother for a Trapper Keeper.
1: Yes, me too. Oh, I loved a good Trapper Keeper.
0: They were terrible if you dropped it, though. Those plastic rings did not last long if you dropped that bad boy on the floor.
1: It's true. They were very fragile for being with kids.
0: Yes, especially young, rambunctious children. Okay, so before we go, what would you say are the top products that are searched or used, especially around this time of year?
1: Yeah, you know, I think we already talked a lot about the school supplies, but we are also seeing a lot of interest in kind of dorm design trends. As a lot of, you know, students are getting ready to go to college for the first time, you know, obviously shower shoes, mini fridge, shower caddy, bed risers, those kind of searches tend to spike every July and August. One that was really interesting to me was 3D rendering dorm rooms. So people are looking for tips on ways to decorate their dorm room. And dorm designer searches spiked actually 525% in the past month.
0: A new profession.
1: Gosh, it's going to be a little cottage industry there. But also searches for dorm room wallpaper and fairy lights are also the top kind of breakout searches over the past month. So it's nice to know that some things haven't really changed, since I went to college.
0: I'm so curious. Dorm room wallpaper, meaning you're going to put something up and then you have to remove it.
1: That's right.
0: In nine months.
1: Exactly. So true. But they do actually make some really beautiful wallpaper that is removable and is not going to destroy your walls these days. So
0: it's come a long way.
1: It's true.
0: Technology, boy, I'm telling you, removable wallpaper. That's pretty amazing. I love it.
1: Great innovation. I'm a big supporter.
0: Fantastic. Thank you so much. Do you have any final thoughts for the Word listener and Word viewer regarding AI education and just using the tools in general?
1: Yeah, you know, if you have any additional questions or want to learn about any of these tools, you can always go to the News from Google blog. And that is at, I believe it's at blog.google, and you can learn all about the different ways that we're supporting back to school and how to use AI in education.
0: Fantastic. Nick Burns, Google Trends expert. Thank you so much for joining us today on the Midday
1: Thank
0: Break
1: you.
0: Room.
1: Have a great day.
0: All right, you too. All right, y'all, do not touch that dial. When we come back, it's more of the Midday Break Room here on WURD. We'll be right back after this.
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0: Welcome back. This is the Midday Break Room here on WURD. I'm Tiffany Bacon. Thank you so much for joining me. Going to bring back into the program Super Producer Niall. He is always so busy in the background. I try to always gauge, make sure when I'm bringing you in and you're not like doing 15 things. So I apologize.
1: All good.
0: Because you keep this thing moving. So yeah, that's why I tell you, you are Super Producer Niall, because it's true.
1: I appreciate you.
0: I appreciate you as well. So listen, y'all, tomorrow we are pleased to present special recorded programming here on Word Radio starting at 9 a.m. The Word team will be on a retreat. So we are taking time to learn, connect, and invest in one another so that we can continue to serve you even better. And with that, we will return to live programming tomorrow starting at 4 p.m. with Evening Words. So what that means, like I mentioned at the top of the show, some of you were not here, so welcome to those of you who are just tuning into the Midday Break Room for this Wednesday. Tomorrow, we are doing a special rebroadcast of our 4th of July special called the 250 Mixtape. It is a mixture of history and music, telling the story of America, 250 years of America through Black music. If you missed that, you get to hear it tomorrow. If you didn't miss it and you enjoyed it, you get to hear it tomorrow. So tell a friend to tune in between 10 and 1 to check that out. I worked really hard with DJ Tactics on putting that together, and it required a lot of research. You hear some music that's like, oh, wow, is that what that sounded like, or is that where that came from? And the through line, the connections from certain sounds from back in the day to how we interpolate and interpret music today, and we're like the origins of some types of music. So definitely tune in 10 to 1 tomorrow, just giving you a snippet of the 250 mixtape.

0: That whole program is 6 hours. After that, I will let you know where you can hear the whole thing. I'll let you know later when you can hear the whole thing. So right now, you can only hear 3 hours of that six-hour program tomorrow on the Midday Break Room. So I'm saying, now, did you get a chance to listen to it on the 4th? If you didn't, that's cool.
1: I did not, unfortunately, no.
0: That's all right. And here's the thing. You have the advantage of being able to hear it in the studio. You can listen whenever, because you will be at the retreat tomorrow. But one of the things that's really important for us here at Word, and just in general, especially right now, is to truly and completely document our history. As we see with the ongoing struggles with the President's House, there are people who want to adjust what that history sounds like, remove people's contributions, remove people's presence. And we are not about that. We're going to let you know. Connect the dots, if you will.
1: 100%. Yeah. We're living in a day and age where they're trying to make history what they want it to look like. And that's the thing about history. It's not supposed to all be sunshine and rainbows, especially as it pertains to this country. And of course, in a city like Philadelphia, that's really rich in history, and to, you know, just have people just try to, you know, you look at something like slavery and try to be like, oh, well, it wasn't that bad, and, you know, let's just take down this information, and let's just try to make it seem like, you know, George Washington was this, like, this great human being. He was the first president of the United States, so let's uphold, you know, that standard for him, even though he owned slaves. A lot of presidents own slaves, but we don't want to talk about that, because this is America, and we have to, you know, upkeep the, you know what I'm saying? It's just like that whole mentality that literally really makes my blood boil. And it's unfortunate that, you know, we're under a current administration that kind of, well, not kind of, that really heavily promotes that kind of agenda. So, but yeah, we just got to make sure that our voices are always heard during all times, and making sure that our history is not erased, because it's too rich to erase. You know what I'm saying? So
0: absolutely. I feel you. And to be told accurately, is to also tell from multiple vantage points.
1: Right.
0: And that is important. It's not just one vantage point that tells you the picture. It's multiple vantage points. So what we have done with the 250 mixtape is to give you some of those vantage points on different genres of music. We don't get into the creation of the genres per se, but you do get a through line on various genres and their historical significance and connection. What was happening that started a thing and how it developed into other types of music. And I will say, Dr. Maltsby, I hope I'm pronouncing her name right. It is her research that I used to help create the 250 mixtape with DJ Tactics. And she has done, and you can Google search her, using Google, right? You can Google search her, Dr. Maltsby. She's done extensive research and laid out a map of the history of African-American music going back to the transatlantic slave trade, going back to Africa, how certain sounds developed, what was happening in the country, in this country at that time, with musical instruments were used, how these sounds developed and how they influenced other genres, which you're not always going to hear about from the people who currently dominate those genres. You're not going to hear about the history and the connection, because some of those folks don't feel like it matters, or flat out denies our influence. But there's a lot of influence. I would encourage people to check out her research. I would encourage people to check out that. She has like a diagram, and there's multiple versions of this diagram on the history of African American music. Like I mentioned before in the show, the National Museum of African American Music in Nashville, Tennessee, outlines that. When you first enter the museum, there's a 15-minute video that you sit through called Roots. So when you enter the museum, you sit in the dark theater and you watch this film, and it really, like, it beautifully connects that, and it preps you for the rest of the museum.
1: Wow.
0: It is a beautiful, it's beautifully done, beautifully laid out. And then when you leave the theater, you can go into the different rooms. So there's one that's specifically for spirituals, for gospel, and you get to see, like, there's a bench in there, and I can't remember which church it's from, but it's from a historical church. Also, you have, like, these displays with actual sheet music and information about, like, Thomas Dorsey and other pioneers in gospel music. And you go to another room. Oh, and they have, it's very interactive too. So when you go in, if you have another, like, if you can stand in the other line, you can get a wristband, and you can lean that wristband up against, I think it's a QR code or something. And so in each of the rooms, you'll get a playlist that you can listen to for like a month after you leave the museum.
1: That's so cool. Wow.
0: Hype, right?
1: I got to get down there.
0: If you're a music lover, you will love this. It's so interactive that in different rooms, you can do certain things. So like in the gospel display area, you can go in there and like become a part of a choir. So you can like record yourself in a choir. I think it's you and a bunch of people can get together and y'all can sing and create a choir. In the hip hop room, you can actually make a demo.
1: Wow.
0: So if you got rhymes in your pocket, you can do a demo.
1: Gotta record my mixtape at this museum real quick, you know?
0: Yes, you can record your mixtape.
1: That's what's up.
0: It's so fly. In the jazz room, like, they have life-size displays of different artists and the clothes that they wore. So there's one display of Billie Holiday in this dress that she wore at one performance. And you can see it up close, the beading, the size. You can see all of that. So if you're interested in things like that, I would encourage you, and you're planning to go to Nashville or thinking you want to go to Nashville anytime soon, I would go to the website or Google search the website National Museum of African American Music to find all of that out. If it interests you, make sure you check out the Midday Break Room tomorrow, where we have the 250 mixtape giving you a similar thing, but with mixed music. All right. Now, with that said, got to take a break. When we come back, it is time for another episode of Power Politics. Today on Power Politics, the focus is Donna Reed Miller. Stick around. Power Politics is right up after this. This is Freedom Journeys, celebrating the lives of 250 phenomenal Philadelphians.
2: My name is Stanley Strutter, and I was born in Philadelphia and worked and grew up in the Strawberry Mansion area of the city in 1942. It was always part of the education process to learn about the historical contributions of people of African descent around the world. I was blessed to have an opportunity to grow up during the Civil Rights Movement, become involved, get educated around African Pan-Africanism, Black Nationalism. Great leaders like the Reverend Leon Sullivan, who's one of my mentors, helped to build not only a national organization about workforce development, but really a movement about resistance to racism and oppression of people of African descent around the world. We had a chance to meet with African and Caribbean leaders who talk about the struggle. We had many, many conferences, and I think you may not know, the first Black Power Conference in the United States of America was Church of the African, 18th and Diamond Street. My famous rap is, you know, you can go to Chinatown, you can go to the Italian market, but where do Black people go when they come here to Philadelphia? Hey, we're a city that's 45-50% Black and brown, and we got no place to go. Africatown evolved out of that kind of discussion with many of those leaders to say that we can make a global tourist destination in Philadelphia, and it could be an opportunity to be an economic engine from Southwest Philadelphia throughout the rest of the city. Destination point was what we needed, and that's how we got here, and with the help of many, many people who not only believed in us, but helped give us resources and continue to grow with the vision. So the first building should be built within the year. We will be hosting. We also, if you can go on our website, you can book a African restaurant tour. You can tour our community now. The most important thing was those people that we worked with in the 60s and the 70s to give us the vision that we could not only be someone, but to teach. Philadelphia has always been a leader, even before I got here. I mean, it's been such a leader in many things. For the 250th anniversary, it's an opportunity for people to see it and believe it. You know, we had this thing, even amongst black people, them black people can't do nothing, you know. So I'm hopeful we're dispelling that notion and open up opportunity for people to have visions and see what it has become and what its potential will be, and hope join and become a part of it, and also to take it back to their community and move forward.
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Hello and welcome to Power Politics, Scribe Video Center's oral history project exploring strategies for Black and Puerto Rican political empowerment in the city of Philadelphia. I'm Nicholas Steptoe, an oral history conductor for the project. We hope these oral histories will provide insight that might inform the continuing struggle for Black, Latinx, and other marginalized peoples' empowerment in the city and beyond. This is the first part of an interview with the late former city council representative for Philadelphia's 8th District, Donna Reed Miller. Ms. Miller begins the conversation with a discussion about her mentor, former Pennsylvania State Representative David P. Richardson. She discusses first meeting Richardson at a community forum to prevent gang violence and his efforts to mediate violence between gangs in Germantown. She describes her work serving as a volunteer on his campaign and emphasizes the importance of getting young people out to vote. Ms. Miller talks about Mr. Richardson's pro-Black stance and the actions he took to improve people's lives. The interview took place on September 1st, 2023, and was conducted by Deborah Odumwi. Karen Warrington served as the journalist's mentor. Councilwoman Miller died on June 27th, 2024. And now the first part of an interview with Donna Reed Miller.

0: Hello, my name is Deborah Odunui. I'm here with Ms. Donna Miller, and we're going to be interviewing her about Representative David P. Richardson. Donna, would you like to say hello?
1: Hello, everyone. Happy to be here. Thanks for inviting me, Debbie.
0: So, Donna, we're going to start with how you first met Mr. Richardson.
1: Okay. Actually, I did not know Dave. My mother and my aunts knew him. And he was, my mother and my aunts used to go to Germantown High School, which was our local high school, volunteering to help keep the violence down. And when they came home each day, they would talk about this guy named David Richardson. And they would actually be cursing about him, like, who does he think he is? He thinks he's too important, whatever. So at that time, the young men at the school, there were different gangs, and they would actually fight each other or have some kind of conflict. So that's one reason why my mother was there, and that's one reason why Dave was there. The group of young men in his neighborhood, he used to walk to school, and then he would come back and walk them home to try to avoid the gangs from fighting each other. So, you know, one day I saw an ad in the paper that David Richardson was going to run for office, and the meeting was going to be held at Germantown Friends School. So I decided to go and see what was going on and sign up to be a volunteer, and that's how I met David Richardson. I knew him somewhat from what my mother and my aunts used to talk about, but I didn't really know him until I decided to go and become a volunteer on his campaign when he first ran for office.
0: What was your first impressions of Mr. Richardson?
1: What was my impression? Well, you know what? I knew he must have been serious. And I know that he was involved with some activities at the high school when he was a student there. I was a year ahead or so of them, so I was out of school. I didn't know him in school. And I knew that the people that was helping him on his campaign were people that I respected and knew that they were actually involved with different things that was happening in the community for the better. So I respected that. Okay. I don't know whether I answered your whole question. What was it?
0: You said that's fine.
1: My opinion or something?
0: I asked what your first impressions of Mr. Richardson
1: was. Oh, okay. You know, I respected him because I knew that he was involved at the high school, which was important to keep these kids from fighting each other. It's not like it is today where they're shooting each other. Back then, they used to just fight each other with fists. They didn't try to kill each other. So it was a different type of violence back then. So I respected that. My impression of him was that I respected him as a person.
0: Would you say that gang violence was a focus in Mr. Richardson's campaign?
1: In the beginning, because it was important then that the fellas used to fight each other. The different neighborhoods had different gangs. So it was about four or maybe five active gangs at Germantown High School. And so anybody that was running for office, one of the things they wanted to do back then was stop the people from fighting each other, stop the gangs from fighting each other. They weren't killing each other like they are now. They're not sneaking up on people and shooting them as they're coming down the street or coming out of a store. They're not doing that, but they were fighting. Yes, back then gang activity was pretty high. It was important to try to stop it.
0: Do you think he was in any way successful in trying to stop it?
1: Well, I think he was successful. I mean, when he used to walk them to school and walk them home, there was no fights. So that to me says success at that point. And then it was other people working with other gangs. Like my mother and my aunts were working with a gang from our neighborhood, and they were pretty successful. So it was a lot of different parents that were involved just trying to stop the gang fighting. And it did dwindle down a little bit. Yeah.
0: You mentioned being a volunteer on his campaign. What was your role as a volunteer?
1: What was my role as a volunteer? Mm-hmm. Well, actually, back then, I think my main role was helping people get registered to vote and working Election Day. That's what I did during the campaign. I went out, we did voter registration, because in Dave's first campaign, 18-year-olds, it was the first time 18-year-olds was allowed to vote. So there were a lot of people that we needed to go out and try to organize and then get them registered to vote. So, and that was an important part of the campaign. So I did voter registration, then I worked the polls on Election Day.
0: So David was elected to the 201st District of the House of Representatives, correct?
1: He did. He was, I think he was 24, and he was pretty young, and he was one of the younger ones to win that seat. He actually ran against, as I remember, the person that held the seat before him was very popular. And to tell you the truth, I never thought Dave would win. But, you know, I wanted to put my time in to help him win. And I was really surprised when he won, because he beat a very popular state rep. People liked the guy. I can't remember his name, but people did like him. Okay.
0: Why do you think Dave won?
1: Well, actually, one of the reasons, I think, was that the 18-year-olds were allowed to vote. So that brought a whole new group of people in for voter turnout. And I think that that had a lot to do with it, that so many young people were able to vote at that time. You know, people seem to be a little bit more interested back then than they are now about voting. So, you know, we always need to try to get the youth out to vote. Yes. Okay.
0: Would you say that getting youths to vote is important?
1: Do I what?
0: Would you say that more engagement in youth voting is important?
1: Oh, absolutely. I mean, if we could, you know, I know that sometimes during several campaigns, I've seen like lots of like the last campaign, I saw lots of NBA, the basketball stars and sports stars try to they did commercials to try and get young people to register to vote and to come out and vote. If we could do so much more to get the young people to turn out, we really need to be able to do that. I don't know what we can do. I've seen different things on Facebook. I've talked to young people. Some of them, I don't think, truly understands the importance of voting. But it would be wonderful if we could get more young people to register and to vote. Not just to register, but to come out and vote also. Yeah.
0: What do you think would be the consequences of young people not voting more?
1: The consequences? Well, I would hate to see certain people get elected. I would hope that the young people would actually come out and help us keep certain people out of office. And I think the youth vote would help us with the better outcome of who wins elections. And, you know, I'm not going to be the voice for everybody, but, you know, most of us think alike, and we don't want certain people to hold office. And we want to be able to, particularly at the presidential level. And I think that's mainly what I'm talking about now. we need to keep. We need to keep our party in. Yeah.
0: Going back to Dave, you mentioned that he was 24 when he won the election, correct?
1: Yeah, I think he was 24.
0: How do you think his age affected how other people viewed him in the office?
1: Do I think what?
0: How do you think his age affected how other people viewed him in the office?
1: You know, I'm not sure. I think some of the other elected officials we're talking about probably, they respected the fact that he ran for office and that he was so young, but they may not have respected the fact that he was so young that maybe he didn't have enough experience. But when Dave ran for office, when he used to wear a dashiki and he wore a Malcolm X medallion and things that kind of intimidated certain people, and when he went to be sworn in, he took a couple busloads of people up there, and I don't think they were used to seeing that. But they knew that when he got, I think when they knew that when he won the seat, that when he came up there and got sworn in a different way than some of the other ones had done, I think they had to respect that. That they knew that Dave was going to be a voice. I believe they knew that he was going to be a voice that they would have to work with. So.
0: You mentioned dashikis. Am I pronouncing that correctly?
1: Say it again.
0: You mentioned dashikis?
1: I mentioned
0: what Dave used to wear.
1: Oh, his dashiki?
0: Yes. Can you explain what that is for everyone listening?
1: Oh, okay. A dashiki was a type of a shirt or clothing, a garb, that back then people would put on to, I would say that it indicated African American and African, I think it sort of made people understand that you had the, I'm trying to think of the word, that you had the intention of helping people. People needed to understand that you were going to be there to advocate and do whatever you could do to help African American people, to help people back then. So I think that did, I know that it did intimidate people, because over the years I've heard people say that. But that was something that Dave was very proud of. And it helped people understand where he stood, what type of person he was. He was going to be a voice of the people. Okay.
0: Why do you think it intimidated people?
1: Well, I don't know why it intimidated people. I mean, it was funny to me, but I think it intimidated some Caucasian people, because they didn't understand. They didn't understand. I mean, and that's why it intimidated them. They truly didn't understand what it was all about.
0: What would you describe Richardson's political philosophy to be?
1: Dave was, like the other day you asked me about his legislative record. We brought a newsletter. Emmanuel brought a newsletter, and I asked Karen to make a copy to give to you for your answers. It wasn't that he was so great legislatively. He was an activist. That's why people bring his name up all the time. People in Philadelphia and in Pennsylvania, and you know, at one point he was president of the National Caucus of Black Legislators, so people knew him across the country. And Dave was an activist. People knew that if they had an issue, Dave had their back, that he was going to help them as much as he could to help them resolve the issue in a positive way. So his philosophy was to help people. You know, if you could do it through legislation, let's do it that way. However, if the people in this neighborhood wanted a traffic light on a corner or a stop sign, and they went out and got together and decided to protest, then they knew that Dave was a person that they could call and ask if he would come to the protest, and if he could, he would. So he was that type of person, very active. He was very active in the community, very active here in this city, and very active in certain places across the country. So that was part of his philosophy. He just wanted to help people. He wanted to improve people's lives. And mainly when I say people, we're talking about low-income people, mainly African-American people, but he would not include other folk. He was just wanted to help people. And it didn't matter what your race was, but, you know, his priority was to do what he could for low income, for African Americans. Let's build a community. Let's all of us work together and see what we can do. Let us get our fair share of what, you know, what we can do with contracts and all kinds of things. That was Dave. I mean, Dave was like one of them, rah, rah, rah, rah, rah. You know, he's ready to go fight, ready to go to war. So.
0: Would you say that David's activism gained him a lot of support from the people?
1: Did he get support from the people? Yes, absolutely. Absolutely. When Dave ran for office all those years, I think it was one time he had an opponent. People didn't run against him because they knew that the people were going to vote for Dave because they liked Dave. They trusted Dave. And they knew Dave was on their side. So, yeah.

You've been listening to an interview with the late Donna Reed Miller, recorded on September 1st, 2023. We say with sadness, Councilwoman Miller died on June 27th, 2024. The interview was conducted by Deborah Odumwi. Karen Warrington served as the journalist mentor. Tune in next week for the second part of the interview. Power Politics is a project of Scribe Video Center. The journalist mentors for Power Politics are Ariel Arnault, Barbara Grant, Victor Vasquez Hernandez, and Lynn Washington. Karen Warrington is the senior journalist mentor. Dan Papa is the technical director at Scribe. Elisa Frieden and Charlie Rabiteau are Scribe's technical coordinators. The Power Politics theme was composed and performed by Guthrie Ramsey and Vince Anthony. Dallas Taylor was the project coordinator. Dylan Lewis is the post-production coordinator. Louis Messiah is a journalist mentor and project director of Power Politics. Senator Vincent Hughes was the inspiration for Power Politics, and the late Hishimu Jeromoji provided guidance for the project. I'm Nicholas Steptoe, an oral history conductor. If you like what you hear or have any questions, be sure to let us know by sending an email to oralhistory@scribe.org or give us a call at 215-222-4201. 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
0: Let's try that again.
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0: welcome back. This is the Midday Break Room here on WURD. I'm Tiffany Bacon. Thank you so much for joining us on the program today on this wonderful Wednesday. I want to say a big thank you to the folks at Scribe Video Center. They are the ones that put together Power Politics. Thank you so much for providing us with such a great segment. All right, up next, it is time for me to welcome my next guest, who is the author of the book Black Man, A Prophecy of Hope for Times Ahead. Greg L. Davis is joining us on the program right now. Good morning, sir. Welcome.
1: Good morning, Tiffany. Thank you for having me on your show today.
0: No problem. Thank you so much for joining us. This book introduces biblically based assertions regarding divine reparations. Please explain what you mean by that.
1: Well, interestingly enough, we are in 2026, and according to the historical reports, transatlantic slavery actually started wholesale in the year of 1526. So basically, we're 500 years. We're celebrating coming across the 500-year threshold of transatlantic slavery. And of course, as most of our audience know, it was the mass deportation of Black Africans from Africa to the Western world. Not the least of which the United States of America. And so the reality of it is that the impact of that event is still producing ripple effects all the way through, not only for us as a people, but also for the nations in which we were sent. And basically, the reality of it is that there are some questions that you have to ask yourself. Number one, I mean, how could such a horrific experience take place? And then number two, was God behind that? And number three, if God was not behind that, and we know that Black people have gone through so much, particularly in the American experience, I mean, 400 years of what we have walked through, then the question, the next question would be, then if we went through such a traumatic and devastating impact that's still having ripple effects on us as a people, and the cultures in which we are, then is it crazy to think that God does not have a plan for restoring a people that have been traumatized over this vast period of time?
0: Mm-hmm. Okay, so I know we don't want to give away everything in the book. We do want to encourage people to pick it up and read it for themselves. When you're thinking about all of the atrocities that have occurred over this 500-year period that you discuss, there are many people who just say, if God was real, I'm putting up the air quotes, why would that happen at all?
1: Yeah, and you could really, in a natural sense, you could really, really understand a person asking a question like that. But then you'd have to apply it to so many other things in life, if God was real. But I think the reality of it is, and I want to be very, very sensitive to all of your listeners, Tiffany, here. Although I admit, you know, I am a Christian man, and I've had those leanings for the vast majority of my life. I also am a person who has studied history at a pretty great depth. And but I do believe that the reality of it is that there really is a plan of hope for all mankind, and that we, despite all of the things that are happening in the world, that like Dr. King said so brilliantly, the moral arc of the universe is long, but it does bend towards justice. I would say to those people, think of it like this, or any person who's questioning this, 2,000 years ago, when nations went to war, usually the top nation took over the other nation and made everybody slaves. That was usually the way they did things. But today, that would not be allowed. Even though nations do fight and go to war, there are no sovereign nations that would allow another nation to take over a nation and make everybody slaves. 100 years ago, here in this nation, 7 and 8 year old kids were working in coal mine factories. And of course, that was a great injustice. but it's been corrected. And today, the idea that a 7 or 8 year old can work in any kind of factory or have any job to bring in income is unthinkable today. 50 years ago, a man could produce a lot of violence against his wife or girlfriend. And even if she had the courage to go to the police department and report it, nothing would be done about it. But that is not the reality today. So once again, we have to understand that history is a progression. And despite all of the things that we constantly see in the news about the world being dark and all of the horrible things that are going on, and there are, the reality of it is that there are certain things that are happening that are positive and redemptive, and they're going to continue because there is a God.
0: I fully agree that there is a God and there are definitely positive things happening in the world. But to what you were saying, the things that you would say are now unthinkable, unfortunately, are very much thinkable and very much happening. And if you're studying what's going on right now, there seems to be and is proven to be, depending on how you're interpreting the information that is being sent to us and what you were witnessing with your own eyes, there's a concerted effort to turn things back to those ways, to make it possible and plausible for those things to not only happen again, but we see how these things are playing out in real time, whether it's the unlawful incarceration of folks that are quote-unquote deemed illegal immigrants, where they are sent right now, what is happening to these people, various places around the world. Yes, folks are enslaved in different ways, shapes and forms. It may not look like the way we read about in the history books, but these things are happening around the world in terms of the violence against women. That's still very much a reality in a lot of places, including right here at home. And in some cases and some places, nothing happens. So knowing that these things are occurring presently, what is your thought to especially people who are struggling with watching members in the Christian community side with some of the things that are going on and making justifications for it?
1: Well, I don't think you would be willing to find any person that is doing a work that's designed to help people in society be in agreement with anything that is tearing people down or having a negative or adverse impact on people. You're absolutely right. I mean, there's no question that what I said was certainly not an absolute at all time. And then also understanding that history is cyclical, that things happen in a particular prescribed way. Like, in fact, right now, we are living through a cycle in human history that took place. It was the same cycle that produced the Civil War in the 1860s and the exact cycle that that ended in World War II in the late 40s. We're going through that kind of a cycle. In one of those cycles, the Civil War cycle that took place here in the United States, you know, at the end of that time period, there were 2% of the American population that perished in that war. At the end of World War II, the statistic is that 3%, about 50 to 60 million people perished in that war. So you are absolutely right, Tiffany, that there are things that should not be going on that are. There's also the recidivism of progress that's made. And then, you know, we kind of go back on that progress. And I think former President Barack Obama certainly talks about that as eloquently as anyone. So what that says to us is this, that we as individuals, we have to understand that, number one, history is a progression. And we also have to understand that we have a part in that progression. And I think the more we understand that, particularly in the context of who we are and what we are here for, then the more we can be involved with creating a change that is lasting, sustainable, and permanent.
0: Thank you for your response. Your book talks about hope. What is your message, especially to Black people right now, with leaning into the concept of hope when so many things seem and feel hopeless?
1: Yes, you're absolutely right. We are seeing, as you alluded to earlier, we are seeing the revocation of rights and progress that has been made on the part of Black people over a protracted period of time. We're seeing that taking place from a legal standpoint. We're seeing the impact of it economically as well. But here's the thing that I really, really want this audience to take away from my time on your show today. We are entering a new time. We are entering a new phase by which we as a people have an opportunity to grab a redemptive future for ourselves in a way that is really almost unthinkable. And I want to just kind of give some examples, because this is not just something that I dreamt up. I think for anybody that reads the book, and certainly the introduction is available on a number of different platforms, I talk about the 26-year journey that I had. I had no idea that I would be doing this work. Mm-hmm. But I also not only had the opportunity to live some of the things, but also with my understanding of history and my knowledge of scripture, be able to put together the fact that we are moving into another time period. We saw this time period, if you take a look at a biblical precedent, Exodus, the second chapter, you see a great people that were in a land that were slaves for 400 years, and the time came for them to move beyond that, roll off the reproach of slavery and move into their future, and we see how that progressed. We've seen versions of that happen here even in the current world, even though slightly different, but a type of reparation, and we're talking more economic. Most people are aware of what happened in the Holocaust. Adolf Hitler persecuted the Jewish people in Europe for 10 years, from 1935 to 1945. And to this point in time, the German government has paid the descendants of that horrific Holocaust experience $90 billion, approximately $90 billion with a B, in reparations for that happening. And what I'm contending is this, that there is going to be a form of reparations for African Americans. Absolutely. I don't think that it's possible for us as a nation to continue without that happening. But even more so, there is divine reparations. I call it life capital in the book. That really is available for us as a people. This includes a healing, a restoration of the trauma that we have suffered as individuals, and also an understanding of who we are and where we're going as a people. The things that have happened to us, I believe, have happened to us because we're an extraordinarily influential people, a powerful people. And once we figure some things out, we are going to change the world.
0: And I thank you for your thoughts, and I thank you for your time. Unfortunately, we are out of time, but please remind people where they can pick up the book, Black Man, A Prophecy of Hope for the Times Ahead.
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This is Midday Break Room on WURD. I'm Tiffany Bacon. Thank you so much for joining me. I want to thank my previous guests. Thank you for your time and your thoughts. Again, you can always find the book Black Man Promisee for time.

0: ahead, I'm sorry, prophecy for the times ahead. You can find that on various outlets that sell books. So why not check it out? All right, it is time to bring in super producer Niall because it is our Back in the Day segment. We're going to go back into time to find out what happened throughout history on this date of August 5th. And it was on this date in 1861 that Abraham Lincoln imposed the first federal income tax. We have you to blame. No, I'm kidding. So, yes. And scene. He imposed the first federal income tax by signing the Revenue Act, strapped for cash, with which to pursue the Civil War. Lincoln and Congress agreed to impose a 3% tax on annual incomes over $800.
1: Crazy, right?
0: But to put it in perspective, like how many people were making, you know, when you think about how much people were probably making at that time.
1: Right. And then, of course, $800, you know, during those times is completely different to what that $800 would be worth now in 2026.
0: So. Very, very, very, very different. All right. Also on this date, 1914, the first electric traffic signal was installed. It was put in place at the corner of Euclid Avenue and East 105th Street in Cleveland, Ohio. Garrett Morgan is the inventor.
1: Yeah, I mean, who knows where we would be without traffic lights. I mean,
0: plenty of accidents. Okay, you think there's accidents now without the traffic light. I know it was a free-for-all back then, but there were also fewer cars because not many people could afford them back then. So yeah, thanks to Garrett Morgan. You gotta look him up. Make sure you share his legacy and his information with the youngins so they understand about black inventors, which is amazing. Bringing it close to home, in 1957, American Bandstand goes national. American Bandstand began broadcasting nationally, beaming images of clean-cut average American teenagers across the U.S. You know, American Bandstand was here first.
1: Interesting.
0: It was.
1: Did not know that. Okay.
0: It was here first. And then it went on to become a more national situation, which, yay, okay. But you know what? Here's the thing. In Philly, when you moved to, like, the late 70s, I think it was the early 80s, we had another local dance show, which became super-duper popular. And kids like myself would rush home from school because it came on, I think it was Channel 17, at 4 o'clock. And we would have our own 80s version of Dancing on Air. And it was called, all 80s version of American Bandstand, and it was called Dancing on Air.
1: Interesting. Okay.
0: And I think that eventually became Dance Party USA, which was a whole different vibe. But Dancing on Air was the thing that we would rush home from school to see. And some of us were trying to be on, but parents said no. But I digress. So, yeah, in the 80s, we had our own version of that. So you had, on Saturday, Soul Train, which was in L.A. So you watched the L.A. kids doing their thing. But at home, we had Dancing on Air. Definitely a vibe. There's some old school Dancing on Air folks still around out there, and they remember getting their groove on and learning steps. Also on this date, August 5th, 1962, Marilyn Monroe was found dead. Yikes. She was discovered lying nude in her bed, face down, with a telephone in one hand, empty bottles of pills prescribed to treat her depression. And they were littered around the room. Her death was a shock to many. And there were links to her and President Kennedy and or his brother, Robert. It was quite the scandal. But this was the day that she was found deceased. To bring more modern times, it was on this date in 2023. That everybody had a newfound respect for a white folding chair. because the Montgomery Riverfront Brawl took place. And boy, the viral video.
1: All over social media.
0: So much so, I've even seen ads for folding chair earrings. My God, today.
1: Like, the... So the main thing that I remember from that brawl was that there was a guy that literally swam in the water,
0: yes,
1: to help, you know, the black,
0: yes,
1: folks out. So I'm like, you know how,
0: yes,
1: like how bad you gotta want to beat somebody up to hold it. Let me just jump in this water. I'm a,
0: right.
1: I mean,
0: not to mention that you want some
1: to a fight.
0: Please understand, if you're a non-swimmer, this is not even a situation,
1: right,
0: for you to consider.
1: He said, I'm gonna swim to this drum.
0: Not only that, but he pulled himself. It's not like there were steps for him. It wasn't like a pool.
1: Mm-hmm.
0: He pulled himself up from the water
1: and
0: onto the land.
1: And when you're like, even like at a pool, if you just have like your bathing suit on and you're trying to pull yourself up from the water, that like could, like your body feels really heavy because of all like your,
0: yep,
1: your clothes are like drenched. So he had like full clothes on, everything. So he, mm-hmm, pulled himself up and was like, all right, it's time to get busy, you know what I'm saying? So yeah, it was a
0: yep.
1: Mm-hmm.
0: To remind people where all this came from, it was in Montgomery, Alabama, when a black co-captain asked boaters to move their boat, right? He later attempted to reposition the pontoon boat, and then he was physically attacked by several white boaters. Because I guess they just didn't want him to tell them what to do. Yeah. He threw that hat up in the air like a bat signal. And then, I don't know, I guess the white folks that were like, oh yeah, you're not going to tell us what to do, and started beating him up from out of nowhere.
1: And black folks coming
0: from out of everywhere.
1: On land and in water.
0: And on sea. It was like, oh, bruh, in trouble.
1: We out.
0: And then here comes somebody with the white folding chair.
1: Mm-hmm.
0: Shaplaka. I said, oh my.
1: Use whatever weapon you got available. If that's a folding chair, good enough.
0: Listen,
1: I'll take that.
0: It ain't going down like that today, homie. That's what happened.
1: Mm-hmm.
0: That's what that was. It ain't going down like that today.
1: At all.
0: Yeah. So it was on this date in 2023. We will always remember the Montgomery Riverfront Brawl.
1: Mm-hmm. Legendary. I mean, it was on social media for months.
0: If not, yeah, the rest of the year.
1: And like, yeah, and there were like all these memes that came out. I mean, even,
0: yes,
1: with the guy that was swimming, like people were joking on social media saying, oh,
0: yes,
1: he was the first black man to ever swim to a fight.
0: That we know of. There could have been others. We just didn't have,
1: right,
0: documentation. Who knows?
1: Right.
0: Either way, that is our back in the day segment. Some of the interesting facts that happened when August 5th throughout history. What I want to prepare you for right now. If you're new to the Midday Break Room, make sure you go to your app store and download the Word Radio app right now. 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But to hear the music in the mix, you got to have the app, or go to wordradio.com. The player at the top will allow you to hear all of the music. Today's mix, it's a duets mix.
1: I like that.
0: Duets mix. And I promise you, there's going to be a couple of songs in the mix you may not even know existed, but listen, and there's some you might not have heard in a long time. So you might say, yeah, I forgot about that. So enjoy it. Today's Midday Mix is all about the duets, old, new, and I forgot about that. It's coming up next on the Midday Break Room. We'll be right back after this.
2: I ain't no hate or nothing, but he can't love you like I can. Trust me.
3: Ooh.

Let us start our day with prayer. As we pray to our Father, who is able to do exceedingly abundantly above all that we could ask or think, let us pray. Good morning, Jesus. Now having you here, I hear joy bells whenever you are near. No more sorrow, no more fears, for you have given us power. That's why with your victory we cheer. But this is the day that you have made, and no matter what it looks like, sounds like, or very well may be, I will rejoice and be glad in it. Father, first of all, we want to thank you for life that exists in us today at this very hour. I want to thank you for help to do any and everything. We want to thank you for strength that enables us with the ability to fulfill our purpose in you. For if it had not been for your power, this day would not exist. So, Father, we just want to say thank you. I praise you, Father, for your goodness, your kindness, your mercy, and your wonderful grace. Father, I just want to thank you for after all the things I've been through, I want to thank you for the things that I didn't understand, that were not a part even of my plans, the things that rocked my boat, and I thank you, God, for calming my sea. You, Jesus, allowed it to be. When things were good and things were bad, you, Jesus, never left me, neither did you forsake me, for Lord, you've been so good to me. I've had disappointments, I've had letdowns, I've had drama, I had trauma, some darker days and sleepless nights. But you, Jesus, were right there for me. Jesus, I could hear your voice speak so clear. Say, I still love you. Thank you, Jesus, for your love. Thank you for loving me enough to witness your unfathomable wonders. Lord, you are the only wonderful one. You are the wonder in my soul. There will never be another like you. You are the king that can never be dethroned. I need your touch. Touch me now. Touch me again. But I want to be touched by you, for I'm in your hand. You are the potter and I am the clay. I am on the wheel. Mold me and make me and shape me into what you need me to be. For you, Jesus, are the righteous that's never done wrong. You are the absolute answer to every question. You are the joy that flows in my mind and in the midst of confusion. That's why I call your name, Jesus. For your name is a strong tower, and we are the righteous and we run therein. You, Jesus. Because everything else has to come subject to your name, Jesus. Jesus. It's just something about calling your name, Jesus. There's power in your name. There's healing in your name. There's victory in your name. We call your name. Father, life has not been a fairy tale, but Lord, you have been good. And I bless your name. I praise your name. And when I praise you, you move in and solve every problem, takes away every burden, and to rest, rule, and abide with me. Oh, sweet Jesus. You are the sweet lily in the valley of decision. Sweet Jesus, the star that shines brighter than the situation. Thank you, Lord, for never leaving me when I was wrong. Forgive me again, Jesus. This day, forgive me. Lord, I want to be saved. Save me from myself. Not the things that others may know, but save me from my DNA. Save me from the perpetual sins of my ancestors. Save me today. Those things that don't have faces, but they've got spirits. They have a nature that can lead us to destruction. Save me, Lord. I come against sickness and disease that others have died from, but I'm still here. Yet I praise you, Lord, and I come against everything that would try to detour
to distract me from executing the plan for my life and building the kingdom of God. I come against the things that lie dormant to launch an attack on the possibilities for progression in our lives. Father, I pray for our children's lives and our seed, generations to come, for all that the enemy did to us in the past. I cancel every assignment with the authority of the blood of Jesus and the blood that makes the wrong right, the blood that straightens out the crooked and the twisted, turns the backward around and puts you in front of the wicked. Oh, saint of God, you have, yes, you have the authority to speak life to dead situations. You've gotten weary, but you can't faint. You may be tired, frustrated, and baffled, bewildered, despondent because of life. But oh, my sister and oh, my brother, hold on. Push through. Climb over it. Go around it. If you can't fly, then run. If you can't run, then walk. If you can't walk, then crawl. By all means, keep on moving. I need a change. You need a change. We need a change. We need a change in our minds, from poverty to a perspective of prosperity.

of making a change for the better. Father, I pray today that you would change us. Change us for the better. Change us in our assessing life according to your word and your will. Your word is the entrance of life and light. Now, Father, as we go through this day,

pray. We have the confidence that you will perform them. Father, we thank you for this time, that you would keep us and protect us as we go through this day, as we speak life in this day. In Jesus' name, thank God.

she a worthy of praise. Listen. I've been through the fire.

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2: I want to introduce my next guest. We will talk about data centers again at the end of the show. But I want to introduce my next guest, who is a familiar voice on this station, and that is attorney Michael Cord, host of Radio Courtroom on Saturdays. And he is here to join us to talk about an event happening this coming Tuesday. The Avenging the Ancestors Coalition is hosting its annual 24th annual slavery commiseration at the President's House at 6th and Market Streets. And we're very happy to welcome him back to the show. And thank you for your patience.
3: Thank you very much. In terms of patience, Sister Mighty, I'm a host, been there, done that, not a problem at all.
2: Okay.
3: Thank you for having me on. I look forward to speaking to your audience about the event.
2: All right. So you have this event coming up, but before we jump into that, because it is going to be held at the President's House site, which I walked by last weekend and saw all of the new panels with the whitewashed version of the history. Could you give us an update on that fight to get the properly well-researched panels restored? And you know, again, this has become a national issue. I talked to people, friends of mine in other parts of the country who have heard about this fight. So it's important for us to keep up to date. So tell us about the latest on that, and then I want to talk about your event.
3: Thank you for that. Today is August 21. 3 days ago, the Third Circuit Court of Appeals pretty much put the final nail in the coffin regarding the litigation. But Imadi, you noticed I said pretty much, despite the most recent ruling by the Third Circuit. And for those who don't know, we won in round one with the district court. A Republican judge said, put all 34 panels back, make the slavery memorial President's House like it was since 2010. We won that on President's Day in February. The federal government under Donald Trump appealed, and there were at least three different rulings, the most recent, which to my surprise, Imadi, didn't get much media attention. The Third Circuit finally hammered the nail in the coffin to what appears to be the end of the case. And I'm thinking that the reason why it didn't get much media coverage in the last 3 days is because the day before Juneteenth, back on June 18, was the first time, remember, we won in the federal district court, Trump won in the Third Circuit, and he won on June 18. And the city filed certain petitions for reconsideration, and those were denied, all of them, a couple days ago. So I guess that's why. So you might say, okay, if the Third Circuit Court of Appeals essentially ruled against us and killed the case, what's next? Federal court, you have the district court level, Third Circuit Court of Appeals, and then the U.S. Supreme Court. Remember, I keep saying kind of, sort of, was somewhat hammered the final nail into the coffin. I love your show, Sister Mighty. I love you. And I'm almost tempted to break news and to breach a confidentiality. But despite my respect for you, I can't. All I can say is this. Stay tuned in federal court. I might have said too much right there, but your audience should know that the case is not nearly over. Stay tuned in federal court. So despite the June 18 ruling, despite the ruling a couple days ago, stay tuned. We're about to make a major announcement. So the case is alive, and there's more information to share later. When I say alive, the ultimate goal, Mighty, is threefold. One, to restore the site. Two, to enhance the site. And three, to replicate the site all over the country where we find that Black people were enslaved on federal property. So the fight has just begun.
2: Wow. I especially love that third goal, because this is a fight nationally, and this is such an essential part of American history to lift up and remind people the legacy of slavery and how it has existed and lives on in every part of this country, in many, many places in this country. Will you be able to announce on Tuesday?
3: You're a great journalist because you ask questions that guests feel uncomfortable answering. And that's the sign of a great journalist. The answer is probably not. Okay. We are represented by the University of Penn Law Clinic, headed by Professor Kara McClellan Esquire, also represented by the NAACP Legal Defense Fund, and in addition, represented by a major white-collar law firm called WilmerHale. And I've been pushing them to be able to make the announcement on Tuesday. But unlike me, they are more reserved lawyers. I just go crazy. So they're doing what lawyers should do, and they're pulling me back from the ledge. So it's unlikely that we will announce it on Tuesday, but stay tuned. Something big is about to break.
2: Okay. Well, I always appreciate you considering breaking news, if not actually breaking news on my show. That makes me feel special. So talk about the event on Tuesday. This is an annual event. You call it the annual slavery commiseration event. Talk about that, and then we'll give the details of when exactly it's happening.
3: I always start by explaining to people what commiseration is, because it's not a common term. We didn't want to call it a commemoration. We didn't want to call it a celebration. The perfect word is commiseration, where you show sympathy and sadness and empathy for the victim. And the victim here are the 20 and odd Nagars. 20 and odd Nagars, that's the term that was used in Old English. So it's a long story. I'll give you the 60-second version. A Portuguese enslaving ship arrived in Angola in 1617. It grabbed several Black folks from the various nations, tribes, but there's no documented record as to who, what, and exactly when. This is 1617. Fast forward 2 years later to 1619, and based on a letter from a wealthy Virginia planter to the English Royal Company, we now know that a Portuguese enslaver ship arrived in Angola in late August 1619. This Portuguese enslaver ship rounded up 250 Africans, Angolans. It was headed to Veracruz, Mexico, while headed, which was owned by Spain at the time. While leaving Angola on this Portuguese enslaver ship, headed to Spanish-controlled Veracruz, Mexico, two pirate ships attacked it. One was called the English Treasurer, the other, along with it, called the Dutch White Lion. They took from those 250 on that Portuguese ship, 60, about 30 were placed on the English Treasurer, about 30 were placed on the Dutch White Lion. The Dutch White Lion found its way to the Virginia colony on August 25, 1619. And those 20 and odd Nagars, because Nagar is the English term for Negroes, 20 and odd means approximately under 30. 20 and odd. Approximately under 30. So we know those 28 to 30 arrived in the Virginia colony on August 25, 1619, based on the letter, primary source information, written from a tobacco planter in Virginia to the Royal English Company. And those 20 and odd were scattered along the Virginia colony and became the first, and they were sold. They were traded. they were leased and they became, and this is the technically proper terminology, the first Africans enslaved in British colonial America. The first Africans enslaved in British colonial America. That begins the birth of American slavery. So ATTAC, A-T-A-C, Avenging the Ancestors Coalition. This one here is our early button from 2002. And now we had to upgrade things. This is our current one. And ATTAC, which was founded in 2002, we fought the good fight for 8 years. On December 15, 2010, after an 8-year battle, we won. And on that date, that was the first slavery memorial of its kind on federal property in the history of the United States of America. But during those 8 years of battle, we made sure that we found important dates. So we designated in the following year, because we founded in June of 2002, one of the first things we did was July 4, 2002. That was ATTAC's first public event, Black Independence Day. And then we go on each year after December 15 to recognize that. We recognize a President's Day, not because we celebrate the presidents, because many of them enslaved Black people. We celebrate May 21, because that's the date on the judge escaped from George Washington. So we have all these dates, including August 25. So from year 2002, August of 2002, every single year we have this commiseration. But I got to be clear, because I know that folks who listen to and watch WRD, they want to be technical and accurate. For the first approximately 10 to 12 years, we did it on August 20. Why August 20 and not August 25? Because based on the historical documentation available, all the historians said August 20. And then there's a group based in Virginia, and they were able to find this primary source documentation and found out, hey, we thought it was August 20. Now we know it's August 25. So we were doing it August 20 based on the information available. And now we know better, it's August 25. So we have this commiseration every year. And the biggest year we had, Amadi, is August 25, 2019. That was the 400 years from 1619 to 2010. Amadi, we had 400 children holding signs representing each year from 1619 to 2019. So we had 400 folks out there, 400 children out there, and then their family and friends. We had to have 600 to 700 persons out. That was our biggest event. Wow. Now, fast forward very quickly to this coming Tuesday, August 25, 2026. This will be 407 years. And shameless plug, ATTAC has blown up so much that we got the city, the police department, and SEPTA to work with us. We're not just going to have our regular event on the grounds of the president's house for a number of reasons, one of which they got some new regulations restricting protests and demonstrations. Amadi, now we're going to be in the street.
2: Wow.
3: He's going to block off Market Street from 5th to 6th. They're going to block off 6th Street from Market to Chestnut, and the stage will be in the middle of Market Street. We're going to have community activists, civic leaders, clergy persons, local elected officials, state elected officials, federal elected officials, big time First Amendment civil rights attorney. It's going to be a major, major event.
2: Wow, that sounds amazing. And this is the year to go big, because there's a fight we're in the middle of, and we have to bring as much attention, and we have to demonstrate that the resistance is very, very strong.
3: That's the thing. You know, my mentor was the great Charles Bowser. And every time I would go out and do my protesting and go into court, I'd come back to his office and say, hey, he would say to me, hey, Mike, how did things go today? I would say, I'm fighting the good fight. And he would say, okay, that's good, fighting the good fight. But you know what's better than fighting the good fight? Winning the good fight. So we to show people that we're winning. They're going to be like, wow, you got a mobile billboard truck out there on Tuesday. You got the street blocked off. You got podium. You got speakers. You got a stage. You got elected officials. We will be showing off and at the same time thumbing our nose at the federal government because now they have these new regulations that restrict what can be done at the site, how many folks. So we damn it, you don't want us to be on your grounds, on the sidewalk, that's your stuff. We'll take it to the street. The city owns that.
2: Beautiful, beautiful. Well, I have to let you go, but this is happening on Tuesday, August 25th, 407th anniversary of the, you know, the first documented enslaved Africans being in British colonial America. It is at 6th and Market Street at 4 o'clock, 6th and Market Streets. And we're talking in the street at 4 p.m. And this is the 24th annual slavery commiseration event. Thank you, Michael Cord. We appreciate you. And folks can tune in to you tomorrow on WURD. Is it 1 o'clock?
3: It's at 1 o'clock, yes. And if I could have 7 seconds, people need to know that we're not just going to be talking on Tuesday. We're going to lay out our political strategy and we're going to lay out much of our legal strategy. So it's not just gathering, it's strategizing to build a bigger, better army to do something. The folks out there will get marching orders on Tuesday.
2: Beautiful, beautiful. Thank you so much for your leadership and your work. We appreciate you.
3: Thank you, 1 million viewers.
2: Thank you.
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4: Now, listen, folks, today's Wednesday. And on Wednesday, we do a little segment we call Critical Commentary with Cousin Chris. I want to welcome to this program Mr. Christopher Norwood, J.D.
5: You're welcome.
4: You're late, cuz. You're late, cuz. You're late, okay?
5: Hey, I mean, listen, man, all of us don't have, you know, the everyday schedule that you have, man. You know what I'm saying? Okay. I'm here. I mean, I would say dock me for my pay, but I'm not paid. You know what I'm saying? No disrespect to WURD. I love y'all. You know what I'm saying?
4: You're hilarious. Cuz, let's take a quick phone call because we had Jerome on hold for a long time. Jerome from West Philly on line one. Brother Jerome, welcome to Evening Words. You're in Critical Commentary with Cousin Chris. You have a question or a comment for Cousin Chris?
6: Well, first of all, thanks for taking my call. And I want to start off being facetious, informing you that this is not a sports call because I know this is not a sports show.
4: Okay.
6: And I'm being facetious. I love the way you and Young Mighty Jordan start off the show speaking on sports. Can I ask you, what's the genesis of when you say this is not a sports show? Where did that come from?
4: So this is one of our running jokes. We have a couple of running jokes here on Evening Words. This is one of our running jokes, Brother Jerome. So there are the Evening Words team, we love sports. We love sports, and so we follow sports. Young Mighty Jordan's family's like season ticket holders to the Sixers. So we would talk about sports on the show, and we would have like Chris Murray come on, Renee Washington come on, and there are some of our listeners, Brother Jerome, who you know, not the majority, but some who like, hey, this is a news show. Why are you talking about sports? There's some like who actually will call in and say, hey, Dr. P, you know, all these athletes make all this money. What are they doing for the community? Or they'll call in and say, Dr. P, hey, this whole sports thing is a distraction from like the things we need to do. So we respect that opinion. But the majority of people who listen to Evening Words, they also love sports. And they love when me and Young Mighty Jordan or when me and Double Duty are talking about sports. They love the updates. They love the energy around that, all those things. And so, you know, we just always start. We started off by saying we would talk sports. And it was natural, Brother Jordan. We just say, hey, we know it's not a sports show, folks, because we didn't want people to call in and send it all. We know it's not a sports show. We're going to get to the news. And then it just clicked. And now it's just that's how we opened the show, bro.
6: Okay, well, personally, I love it. I really enjoy it. I have two questions, and I'll ask the questions, and I'll disconnect and listen to your response.
4: Yes, sir.
6: The first question is, as it relates to city council, what's the difference between a council member at large and a council member who has a particular district?
4: Excellent question. Excellent question.
6: First question. And the second question is, in terms of how the redistricting how does that affect a community relative to the election?
7: Got it.
6: Those are my two questions, and I'll disconnect and listen to your answers. Mm-hmm. And thank you for taking my call.
4: Thank you, Brother Jerome. We appreciate the call. I'm going to leave the second question around redistricting for Cousin Chris, because he can break down how redistricting impacts the electorate and how it impacts Black votes way better than I can. To your first question, though, a council member that represents a certain councilmatic district, their constituents are specific to that district, meaning that they, those are the constituents that vote them in and have the opportunity to vote them in. Their name is on that district's ballot. And then in a perfect political scenario, a person who represents a certain councilmatic district is beholden to and accountable to that specific district. Philadelphia is a big city. Every district is not the same. There are some things in common across districts, but every district is not the same. And at large, and there are several out at large council members in city council. And to be honest with you, it's a good system from my perspective, Brother Jerome, in this way, is that it provides a certain kind of balance that I think is important for city council, which is you do want those folks in city council who are laser focused on delivering for their councilmatic districts. That's important. But if you just had that as the sole electorate for city council, it misses some of the commonalities that work across districts, and it misses some of the representatives who can serve the entire city. So an at-large council member, by definition, means that they should be thinking about citywide. They don't have to get down into the specifics of a particular councilmatic district, although there are certain councilmatic folks that certain district representatives who are like, yo, we got to get potholes done here. And an at-large person could also say, hey, we need to handle potholes across the whole city. But the at-large members, technically speaking, are supposed to serve at-large, representing the interests of the entire city of Philadelphia. They are not necessarily higher up on the food chain than a district representative. But to me, it provides balance to the legislative body in terms of addressing the specific needs of a particular neighborhood or series of neighborhoods or districts in the city of Philadelphia versus thinking about the broader, more sometimes more complicated, sometimes not, needs of the city itself. So that's my best understanding of the distinction between council members who represent a specific district versus the at-large city council members. I'm happy to hear more from folks in our audience to address that. Cuz, can you break down we've talked about this on Critical Commentary before, but how does redistricting work and how does it impact the electorate?
5: I want to add some caveats to what you said about the at-large.
4: Yeah.
5: I mean, yeah, the at-large and district seats. One of the values of having district seats is that specific communities can be represented mm-hmm. on a city council or city commission.
4: Mm-hmm.
5: Traditionally, an at-large election, if it's literally an election where there is a majority of one group in a particular city, mm-hmm. they can control all of the seats because they will always be a majority.
4: Mm-hmm.
5: And so mm-hmm. there are variations where sometimes you have elections where the top four people running get three seats or two seats or whatever, so that it can happen that a minority can still propel themselves in the city council. But a lot of times, historically, what it meant that is that if you're a majority Anglo city and you had, let's say, 30% African-American or Hispanic, mm-hmm. you could successfully and democratically not have anybody on your city council that represents the Hispanic or Black community. Because you have 70% of the electorate, so you're always going to elect, if you are like that, if you have a polarizing community. That's not to say that all racially diverse or majority white communities are polarizing.
4: Mm-hmm.
5: It doesn't have to be that, but a lot of times it is.
4: Mm-hmm.
5: And so what has happened, particularly in the 80s and 90s, a lot of cities, there was a lot of cases filed mm-hmm. to create district seats for city councils, for school boards,
4: mm-hmm.
5: so that every community, if you had a high concentration of Hispanics in one area, high concentration of Blacks in another, which is normally what happens,
4: mm-hmm.
5: then now those people can have a seat at the table of a city council. Mm-hmm. And that's typically, mm-hmm. now there are some municipalities that have a mixture. Mm-hmm. You may have a couple of at-large seats and some district seats. But I will say this, regardless of the racial history of at-large and district seats, I believe that district seats are the way to go. Mm-hmm. Because everybody in that district, the elected official is responsible for that specific mm-hmm. area. It represents that specific group. And if everybody is doing that, mm-hmm. then the synthesis of that is what yields and creates a good public policy that represents all of those communities. Mm-hmm. Now, redistricting is typically something that's done because every seat represents a certain number of people. Mm-hmm. So if you have a city council of 5 people or 10 or 20, you know, the idea is that everybody equally represents an area of the same number and population. So maybe it's 50,000. You have a councilman for every 20,000 people. And there are fluctuations in population every year.
4: Right.
5: You know? So typically a city will have a redistricting process that happens every 10 years or every mm-hmm. 8 years or whatever it is. And then you look at the population and you redistribute the population mm-hmm. throughout those elected officials' districts to create the parity that you want. You want everybody at that council to represent the same number of people. You don't want one council person representing 50,000 and the other representing 10.
4: Right.
5: But they both, they each got the same vote. That's right. Not fair.
4: Right.
5: You know what I'm saying?
4: Right.
5: So that's why we have redistricting. And then sometimes you move the boundary in order to accommodate that. Mm-hmm. So if a lot of population moved in one part of town, you may take that part of town and add a little bit to one district, add a little bit to another, add a little bit to another, mm-hmm. so that the boundaries change because you're trying to include that number in population. And it's a political process in most places. Mm-hmm. So mm-hmm. some states, as it relates to state legislatures and things like that, and congressional legislatures, some states have a commission that does that, and a so-called independent commission that does that in a statewide basis. Mm-hmm. But most states, as it relates to their legislatures and their congressional districts, is done by the legislators themselves.
4: Mm-hmm. And which is why we get this partisan. Yeah, because we got to take a break. I want to come back to this conversation. 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Folks, we're going to take a quick break here. When we come back from this break, we'll have more critical commentary with Cousin Chris. 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This is Critical Commentary with Cousin Chris. I want to welcome back to this program Mr. Christopher Norwood, JD.
5: Thank you. Thank you. You're more than welcome. I appreciate the applause.
4: Because you were breaking down redistricting, and so I had to cut you off for us to go to break. But you were talking about now it should be independent commissions that do this, but it really ends up being in the hands of state legislatures, which is what has created the kind of partisan gerrymandering that we see in the redistricting wars.
5: Yes. So in some states, they by constitutional amendment created a commission to do redistricting. I don't know what the process is in Pennsylvania or in the city of Philadelphia, but I'm just giving you the different modes that happen to do that. And so that's for instance, Florida, I think every 30 years, every 20 years by statute, we have to have that's not true. We have that for constitutional revisions. but I think it's like every 8 or 10 years that we have a redistricting based upon the previous, the most recent census data.
4: Mm-hmm.
5: Yeah.
4: Hmm. Okay. I mean, I think, you know, part of what we're seeing like over the last year or so is kind of a different hyper version of redistricting than maybe what we've seen in years prior to that. But the concept.
5: Oh, well, what we've seen is that typically states have a regular schedule when they do redistricting.
4: Yeah. Yeah.
5: What we've seen is states scrap that and do this sort of reactionary redistricting.
4: Mm-hmm.
5: And that's what happened in Texas, which basically, you know, made it unfair to the other states. It's been a tradition
4: mm-hmm.
5: that, you know, you do redistricting at a period, you know, 8 to 10 years, everyone does that.
4: Mm-hmm.
5: And then Texas tried to do some emergency redistricting
4: mm-hmm.
5: and, you know, other states didn't sit back. California said, oh, okay, we're a big state too. So right. if you want to play that game, we can play that game too.
4: Mm-hmm.
5: And I don't think it worked out to the other side's favor because my man Hakeem is about to be the Speaker of the House of the United States of America, brother, you know, from Brooklyn. So, you know, that's what's going on.
4: Cuz, what do you think about Representative Jeffries going against his own policy here, saying recently that he is not in favor of Medicare for all?
5: You know, I don't know what his position. I would assume that his position was different.
4: It was in 2021. It was in 2021, but it's I don't know what has changed for him. Maybe are there some politics that we're not seeing in terms of him on the verge of stepping into House leadership?
5: I don't know why it has changed. I mean, as you're telling me that, it changed. I don't see why that would happen at this juncture. Mm-hmm. Is he trying to throw away his opportunity to be speaker? Is there some heartfelt reason? Or did something happen personally? I mean, it has been a Democratic platform issue.
4: Mm-hmm.
5: I almost can guarantee that if you look at the Democratic Party platform,
4: Medicare for all, it's not some radical thing. It's not.
5: Yeah, I mean, and when we say, you know, I guess Medicare for all is a little bit different than healthcare for all, but you know, maybe that's the distinction that we should be looking at. You know what I'm saying?
4: Yeah. This month he said he no longer supports Medicare for all. And he previously, co-sponsored legislation around single payer stuff. And that's for the last 10, 15 years or so. I don't get it either, because that's what I'm asking you. Maybe you had some insight, but I'm curious as to, is he seeing something you know, that makes him.
5: Well, you got to remember, James, that, you know, Obamacare is not, you know, Medicare for all.
4: It's a
5: form of public assistance for healthcare
4: mm-hmm.
5: that is done through private providers
4: mm-hmm.
5: and so on and so forth. So Medicare for all is a single payer, tax funded
4: public option, basically.
5: Mm-hmm. No, not option. I think this is what it is. All of our healthcare. And unless someone wants to explain otherwise,
4: yeah, no, you could still have your private. You could opt in if you wanted to. It's Medicare for all means that everybody could access it, but you could still keep your private insurer if you wanted to.
5: Right. So it automatically enrolls you at birth or residency, and it guarantees comprehensive medical coverage, including hospital stays, prescription drugs, mental health, dental, and vision services without premiums, co-pays, or deductibles. So basically, it sounds like it's free.
4: Well, I mean, it's. I mean, you still have to pay, you know, deductibles. It says no deductibles at all. That can't be true.
5: No, it's like Medicare. It's Medicare for all. Like, mm-hmm. think of Medicare. You know, Medicare.
4: But you could still opt out of it. You don't have to be. I mean, it's available to everyone. Medicare for all means available to everyone. It doesn't mean that everyone's forced into it, does it?
5: by birth, you have the government pays for your health care at birth. It's a single payer system. The government provides comprehensive health care for you. Now, you can go out and purchase anything else you wanted to.
4: Exactly. Yeah.
5: But your comprehensive health care, prescription, benefits, dental, vision is provided by government.
4: Yeah.
5: Yeah.
4: Yeah. Well,
5: I try to think what would be the equivalent of it, and it's something that we know. I don't know. It's just absolutely free, James.
4: Yeah, yeah. So, I mean, I mean, again, he didn't break this down. I'm curious as to if he's taking a certain stance around ACA and improving ACA and thinking that that might be more sound. Is he taking too many contributions from the healthcare lobby? I don't know. You know what I'm saying? It seems curious.
5: Well, I think he's making a distinction because I think we are not making the distinction. Mm-hmm. Universal healthcare is, I think, different than, you know, a single payer.
4: Right.
5: You know what I'm saying?
4: Right.
5: So we have a form of universal health through Obamacare.
4: Yes. Until they removed the tax subsidies that made it affordable. Yes.
5: Right. We had affordable health care that was subsidized by government.
4: Mm-hmm.
5: Tremendously subsidized by government.
4: Mm-hmm.
5: Okay. That's not Medicare for all. Medicare for all is when the government pays for everything.
4: Mm-hmm. Mm-hmm.
5: That's
4: mm-hmm.
5: the difference.
4: Mm-hmm.
5: So I'm sure he believes in Obamacare. I'm sure he believes in universal health care.
4: Mm-hmm.
5: But he's articulating that he does not believe in Medicare for all. And mm-hmm. I don't think most Americans may value Medicare for all. Mm-hmm. I think we're confusing two policy discussions and two different policies.
4: Mm-hmm. Mm-hmm.
5: Yeah. But the fact that he keeps saying it, you know, I don't know if he's just trying to make a technical point. Or if people are trying to exacerbate a technical point that he's made, the question is, does he believe in Obamacare? I think he would say yes.
4: Mm-hmm.
5: Does he believe in universal health care? I think he would say yes.
4: Mm-hmm.
5: But does he believe that government should make health care free and be the only one paying for it? I think the answer is no.
4: Mm. Yeah, we'd love to have Representative Hakeem Jeffries on this program. That's for sure to talk that through. Because I know your answer is even before I ask, but Representative Hakeem Jeffries also got a lot of flack for taking a private meeting with Jared Kushner.
5: Yeah, I don't know where that's going either.
4: Mm-hmm.
5: I mean, things are getting kind of weird as we get to
4: November. Yes.
5: Yeah. Things are getting really, really weird. Listen, I think that there is going to be a major transition that happens in this country.
4: Mm-hmm.
5: And I think that worries a lot of people. And I think that worries a lot in the administration.
4: Mm-hmm.
5: And there's a possibility that our government will be halted the next 2 years after this because
4: a stalemate.
5: There'll probably be so many investigations. There probably will be articles of impeachment.
4: Mm-hmm.
5: Nothing will really get done unless. Some sort of negotiation, some sort of stability can be nurtured where, governance can happen after November. Because think about it. Every committee in the House is going to be investigating the last 2 years of this Trump administration, and there's a lot to investigate.
4: Mm-hmm.
5: And they'll be inundated in that, particularly around the war, particularly around the amount of money that's being made. The
4: cryptocurrency scams, all that stuff.
5: Yeah. I mean, you imagine the amount of people that's going to be hauled down to Congress to testify, and it's going to halt the executive branch of government from doing a lot of different things.
4: Mm-hmm.
5: Plus, you know, the lower house, that's where appropriation begins. And so even if they can't change policy, they cannot pass funding. And so it can halt a lot of what the federal government is doing by not passing the appropriations bills to fund things. And so there's so if he's meeting with Jared Kushner to try to negotiate what the next 2 years are going to look like. You know, I think that's what he's doing.
4: I'm sure that Kushner called for the meeting. And unfortunately, it put Representative Jeffries on the back, but he definitely had to release a social media statement, you know, trying to, you know, push back on all the criticism. I'm sure that Kushner called for the meeting. I'm sure it is about exactly what you're talking about, because, you know, Kushner's been making out like a bandit, but he's not in the administration. He's probably trying to negotiate something around investigations and their capacity to continue to make money in the transactional way that they've been making money off this administration. I would not be surprised. If that is, but it's just the secrecy of it, I think, is what raised some flags. We got to take a break here. Cuz, when we come back from the break, I do want to talk about Justice Ketanji Brown Jackson's opinion on this, her dissenting opinion on the Supreme Court allowing the president to play around with, through his executive order, mail-in balloting. 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This is Critical Commentary with Cousin Chris. We'll have more of this conversation right after this commercial break. Evening Words is back on WRD, 900 AM, 96.1 FM, wordradio.com, and the Word Radio app. This is Critical Commentary with Cousin Chris. I want to welcome back to this program Mr. Christopher Norwood, JD.
5: Thank you. That roar, the center of that right there gets me hyped every time I'm here. I just want y'all to know that. Okay. You know what I'm saying? It's a roar in the middle of that.
4: Okay, cuz, thank you for that audio breakdown. I don't know if you had a chance to check out Justice Ketanji Brown Jackson's opinion, but she wrote, you know, obviously the progressives descended from the decision to allow President Trump's executive order to go through, which is essentially them messing around with mail-in balloting. And cuz, I'll share this with you as I do with my audience all the time. This hits home for me because I really prefer my own personal hybrid form of voting, which is I order the mail-in ballot and I look at all the candidates and all that stuff, and I don't mail it back in. I actually take it to a ballot box to drop it off. But you know, the president is trying to create some chaos and confusion around this, and Justice Ketanji Brown Jackson has called him out for it. Talk a little bit from your perspective about mail-in balloting and why you think this administration is targeting this in the run-up to the midterm elections.
5: First of all, the executive order that the president has signed, as with so many of the executive orders, is completely illegal. That's number one. And here we go with the litigator in chief, you know, right back at it, man. Mm-hmm. He's going after mail-in ballots. Mm-hmm. Now, let's be clear about something. The United States government does not control elections. Mm. They don't administer elections. Mm-hmm. States administer elections. Mm-hmm. That's what it is. Mm-hmm. This executive order is trying to regulate elections, mm-hmm. and it cannot do that. So however this plays out in the end, it will be deemed

0: after just a very brief look at her opinion, by the way. It seems that she said she makes reference to other voting rights cases from back in the day in which the court presumed that people sued too late, and she's making the argument, now you're trying to tell these people they're suing too early. This is ridiculous.
1: Right, right.
0: Essentially, I think that's what she said. Again, I just took a cursory look at it during the commercial as it relates to Ms. Catanzi's opinion. But as you will learn, as the months prolong, that this will be deemed illegal. And it'll be deemed illegal because the United States Postal Service, which is authorized by Congress, with the president, does have the ability to control and regulate. They cannot control and regulate elections. And what ultimately is going to happen is that, you know, I send a letter from me to you, James. You can't tell me what's in that letter. You can't sue me. Because the federal government cannot, now, unless you're doing something illegal, unless it's like pornography or something like that. Now you're involved in some illegal across state lines and becomes a federal issue. But the contents of my letter is not your business. When I send a mail-in ballot, that's not your business. You know, that's not the federal government's business. The mail that I send between my address and my county government in Miami-Dade County, it's not even interstate commerce, number one. It's not even that. You know what I mean? So, you know, that's just a one point that I'm sure will be argued at some point of the thousand points that shows that this is illegal on multiple levels. This is a basic one I'm just throwing out. Out there, and which is the basis of what the executive order is saying. It's saying if private citizen A sends an absentee ballot to his local government, the federal government got something to do with it. Now, for those of us who, you know, understand what conservative government means, this is anti-conservatism. Why are you in my mail?
1: Right, right.
0: You know what I'm saying?
1: Right.
0: Why are you all in my mail? You know, the fact that my mail is being used to communicate with my local government, I mean, that's none of your business, federal government. Why are you in my business? You know, so it's always interesting when so-called conservative administrations get all in your personal business.
1: So I mean, this, you've mentioned this before. What we have is, as the Republican Party now, is not like, it's not constituted the way a political party, the way the Republican political party has been historically. This may be one of those outgrowths, because you vote in person, you work the polls sometimes. You're not a mail in ballot voter, are you?
0: Well, let me tell you something, James. I get an absentee ballot.
1: Yeah. Why? Why do you? Why? Why?
0: Because I want options.
1: Yeah.
0: I want options. I'm an absentee. You know, I receive an absentee ballot. I had it on my tail for a long time, just looking at it. You know what I'm saying? You know, look at it. I got it. You know, and then if I choose to go, like I went to go vote, and I live in a very Republican area, so every time I walk in, everybody look at me like, "Oh, what is he doing here?" You know. So I went to go vote, and they look at me up. First of all, I don't look like the average voter in my community. So they're looking me up. They're like, "Oh, you got an absentee ballot?" I said, "Yeah, I do."
1: It's a legitimate ballot. It's a legitimate ballot. Yes, yes.
0: Yeah, I was sent one. Yes. Do you have it? They asked, "Do you have it with you?" No. You know, so where is it? It's at home.
1: I'm not using it. I'm voting in person. You're going to stop me from voting?
0: You stop me from voting?
1: Because it seems like you're trolling the poll workers, cuz. It seems like you're trolling the poll workers, cuz.
0: No, I'm waiting for them to tell me something that I'm doing is wrong. She calls the supervisor, and they ask, I received the absentee ballot.
1: Yeah.
0: Where is it? It's at home. But I'm here to vote.
1: Because poll workers work hard. You should not be trolling poll workers like that.
0: I'm not trolling them. I'm here to vote. So let me vote. You know what I mean? Stop asking me my personal business. Whether I got to ask C ballot or not. Did you feel

0: fill it out. No, I did. I came here to vote.
1: But you do travel a lot, though. You travel a lot, so you could, you know what I mean? It is,
0: yeah, I like to have options. I get an absentee ballot, and sometimes I fill it out, and I drop it off at the early voting sites.
1: Yeah, that's my preferred way to vote. That's my preferred way to vote, just that way.
0: Yeah, sometimes I do that.
1: Mm-hmm.
0: And sometimes I go into my poll, which also was an early voting site. Mm-hmm. And vote, mm-hmm. you know. Mm-hmm. But again, I'm normally, I'm all over the county. A lot of times working on some election, and so mm-hmm. I'm working. You know what I mean? But mm-hmm. I like to have options. I'm not committed to being an absentee ballot. You know what I'm saying? I think I have three ways. In Florida, we have three ways to vote.
1: Mm-hmm.
0: We can vote early, mm-hmm. we can vote day of, or we can vote absentee.
1: Mm-hmm.
0: I want to have all those three things at my disposal.
1: Right.
0: So I get an absentee ballot. I can always go early vote, and I can always vote on election day. I need options, man. You know what I'm saying? I sit back. You know, how am I going to vote today? You know what I'm saying?
1: Are you, is anything that's happened in the Trump administration make you distrust the mail-in balloting system right now?
0: No, not at all.
1: Okay.
0: I mean, it's first of all, the President of the United States votes by absentee.
1: Mm-hmm. Mm-hmm.
0: So what are we talking about?
1: What are we talking about here? Yeah, yeah.
0: The President of the United States, Donald Trump, he votes absentee. And he is the President of the United States. So if he did not have confidence in it,
1: mm-hmm.
0: then why isn't he going to his poll in Palm Beach County and voting?
1: Mm.
0: Now, if you want to make an argument that mail-in ballot is something wrong,
1: mm-hmm.
0: but you're using it, I mean, this is the irony of the moral ineptitude of the Commander-in-Chief of the United States of America.
1: Mm.
0: You have no authenticity about nothing that you say or do.
1: Mm-hmm.
0: If you were to make a point and do what I do,
1: mm-hmm.
0: get an absentee, go to vote at the election site with your absentee and say, and rip it up. I believe that mail-in ballot is wrong. We all need to come to the poll. This mm-hmm. is what I do.
1: Right.
0: We do what I do.
1: Right.
0: Then we can have at least a real honest conversation. This is all puppeteer. You know, this is PT Barnum. You vote absentee, but we have to have a national crisis. I will vote, but if you don't want, you know what I'm saying? No, this is so hell out. It's so stupid and ridiculous that people actually follow this man when he literally is telling you one thing and doing another, and they know it. I don't understand it, man, but it is what it is.
1: Hey, James,
0: let me go back to something that your first caller talked
1: very
0: about.
1: Very quickly, Gus, because we're out of time. Go ahead, very quickly.
0: Listen, the reason why sports mm-hmm. is something to talk about
1: mm-hmm.
0: is because it includes all that is real, you know, and that's why I think you and your colleagues spice in a little sports, because it's just as real in many regards. The human drama is present in sports.
1: Mm-hmm.
0: The human drama is present.
1: Mm-hmm.
0: There's a certain level of meritocracy. In sports, you can either throw the football or you can't. You can either punt that ball well or you can't. You can either kick that field goal well or you can't. You can either run that ball up the field or you can't. So there's a certain level of meritocracy when we watch sports. And we need that because there's so much bull crap in so many other ways. Meritocracy is not readily seen. And so it's about who you know, what you do, you know, the sort of relationships. And not to say those things don't matter in sports, but when you are on that court, you either put the ball in the basket or you don't. Mm-hmm. And the whole world sees it. It is not in the shadows. So sports is very much important in people's lives as a pastime, as entertainment, but it also keeps the idea of working hard, training. You know, it's the reason why the people that you see out there don't have bodies like you and I.
1: Wow, we gotta catch the strays, yo.
0: Hey, I ain't gonna post the pictures of you with those little dingy things in the middle of a Greek island. I don't even understand what's going on, man. You know what I'm saying?
1: Every week. It's every week during critical commentary. I got
0: one of those things.
1: Bro, I don't know how to swim, so I had to floaty things in the ocean, bro.
0: Yeah. I want the callers to understand that your host had floaties.
1: Bro, let me tell you something. I was in the Mediterranean Sea. I was doubled up with the floaties in the Mediterranean Sea. Yes. Yes, but I don't understand how I gotta catch the strays in critical commentary.
0: Yeah, I was looking for the little duckies.
1: Give it up for Cousin Chris, please. Give it up for Cousin Chris. Thank you for another great session. And Cuz, great segue, Cuz, because our next guest, we're gonna be talking about sports. So great segue there, Cuz. We appreciate you, as always, for donating your time here for critical commentary.
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0: Morning, good. Good morning, good morning, good morning.
1: Good morning, good morning, good morning.
0: Welcome to Conversations with the Commissioners.
1: Morning. Good morning. Buenos dias. Bonjour. Abarahi asabui. Guten Morgen. Ni hao. Yeah, that's it? Yeah, I think so.
0: We did Buenos Dias? We did the Spanish?
1: Yes, we did. You know what? I'm always looking for additional Nick. I don't know if... Can you hear me?
0: Can you hear me, Nick? We on?
1: Okay. I don't know if there are anyone else who is in our listening audience that would like us to share another version of Good Morning that is in another language. If you do, please give us a call. Give us a call. Give us a shout out on... we're on Facebook, we're on Twitter, we're on Instagram. If you'd like to call in, you could call in at 215-634-5209.
0: That's right, that's right. Give us a call, give us a call, give us a call.
1: We would love to add another good morning.
0: Hold on, that's the guest number.
1: I'm sorry.
0: That's all right. That's the regular call-in number. Somebody probably, you got somebody calling in our guest line. All right, 215-634-8065, 215-634-8065, 900 AM, 96.1 FM, and we are live on Facebook. We talked about the city commissioners. Who are the city commissioners? The city commissioners are a three-member bipartisan board of elected officials, and we oversee the election functions in Philadelphia County. To keep it simple, the buck stops with us when it comes to voter registration, voter tabulation. It comes through us, democracy, that clear path that was established 250 years ago. We are here to service you. Let's make some noise real quick for our vice chair, Lisa Dealey. And we're also going to make some noise for Commissioner Seth Bluestein. He serves as our secretary. We have two Democrats, one Republican, and together we service you. And I know you may see my face and hear my voice so much, but make no mistake about it. I can make any unilateral decisions when it came to increasing the pay for the poll workers or coming up with a weekly broadcast for WRD or sponsoring at the Dell Music Center. All these decisions came from our board, and proud to say that, you know, we got a good board, and we sort of want to make voting as easy as possible for the residents of Philadelphia, and hopefully we can inspire voters all across the world. So Tiffany has our weather report. What's going on? How's that weather? It was kind of cold this morning.
1: You know what? It was a nice brisk chill. When I left, it was about 68. It's gone up a little bit, but we're going to have a sunny day, high of 81. Great time to get out that brisk morning, some running, some exercise. We have a lot of events that are happening in the city today. Senator Street is having an event so that you can meet the police.
0: Oh, wow.
1: It is starting at 10 a.m. It is the Get to Know Us community event. So often we don't know who our police officers, who the state police are. So he's having something at the Mander Recreation Center, 2140 North 33rd Street.
0: Right.
1: That's from 10 to 1. Come out and get to know your elected officials. Get to know the people that are protecting your community. And then when you're there, when you're, you know, almost done there, head on over to Councilman President Kenyatta Johnson's community event. This is always a phenomenal event in South Philly.
0: Hold on, Councilman, that's not just a community event now.
1: It's not just a community event.
0: It's not just a community event. They're going to have everybody. They're going to have what? Remy Ma going to be there?
1: Remy Ma, Fabulous.
0: SWV.
1: There's a lot, the 76ers stomp steppers.
0: Yeah.
1: There's going to be a lot of people out
0: thing.
1: There.
0: It's
1: I mean, it's
0: thing.
1: And it's always a great time. It's, you know, really fun. There's loads of things to do for kids. And everything's free.
0: A show like that, honestly, you could pay like almost like $200 for like a show like that. $250
1: really?
0: For a show like that. And like I said, it's free to the community, and you know, and things inside this community, it brings us goodwill. And we have like shows and stuff like that at the other place. And it's like, yo, we can't not have these things.
1: Yeah, it's awesome.
0: And it's funny because I know people online, oh my God, what are you got? Concerts and this. I was like, yo, man, it's like, we need to have that stuff because it's free. And I'm not saying that it's a free concert for the community. So come on out, enjoy yourself.
1: And network. It's a beautiful day to do so.
0: Yes, yes, the weather is great. So, mid shout out to our council.
1: Yeah.
0: President Keyatta Johnson. And it'd be cool, man. We right up in, as the young people say, we right in the trenches, man. Right on Point Breeze, man. So, it's a good place.
1: And then some world events.
0: What's going on in the world?
1: The massive flood.
0: Nepal, right at the border. Yes.
1: Death toll now up to 600.
0: Yes.
1: You know, there were a couple of some Americans that were pulled out. But, I mean, there are some major events, you know, Pakistan, there's a, fire. I mean, we hear a lot of things that are happening here.
0: Yes.
1: You know, always want to be mindful of what is going on in the world around us.
0: Mm-hmm.
1: I called you the other day when the breaking news about President Trump and voting rights.
0: Yes, yes, yes.
1: I'd love if you could maybe share with our listeners what might be going on and how that might impact, if it will impact us.
0: Okay, so as of now, right this second, everything is going to basically be the same. Everything is going to be the same. So the same exact way how you've been voting is the way how you should vote. A lot of this confusion and things that are occurring is by design. So people be wondering what's going on. So we're going to mail out the ballots before on or before October the 1st. I feel confident in us doing that. And, you know, we got work to do, right? I mean, you got some judges. Right, so Supreme Court, federal court, they sorting all this out. I mean, states are suing. I mean, it's crazy. But here's one key fact that we all got to realize, right? So President Trump and his wife, right, they vote by mail.
1: Right.
0: It's an undisputed fact. And he's saying, you know, he want to basically regulate, get rid of vote by mail. And what's interesting is any of the briefings that they filed, none of it was like that there was like evidence of voting fraud or nefarious activities occurring. So when somebody swears under oath, none of his team is telling the judge that. They're just going over these other things, saying why they want to stop it. So that's why by merit, the judges are saying, you know, no. So we'll see. And again, it's very slightly complicated, but the bottom line is, you're going to vote the same exact way how you always been voting.
1: Okay.
0: And we are calling on every eligible Philadelphian to come on out and vote. And I would like to see the highest voter turnout in the history of Philadelphia. What we're seeing all across our country is we're seeing high voter turnouts everywhere. We're seeing places that were voting one way. Now they're voting the whole entire other way. And they voting in protest. And it's just amazing to see all these different places, you know, vote. So, again, Philadelphia, everyone across the world is reaching out to Philadelphia wondering what exactly is Philadelphia going to do. Because ultimately, there's the 1 million voters that's here in Philadelphia, and the majority of these voters who are African-American, Latino, and Asian, you are the ones that's going to decide basically who's going to be the president. Philadelphia, Detroit, Atlanta, those three cities, right? Y'all pretty much are going to decide.
1: So when we hear people, you know, talking about, you know, we don't have this, and why are we paying for this, and gases, you know, at skyrocketing, eggs, you know, you can't eat
0: policy.
1: Meat. Our education system is being dismantled as we know it.
0: Yeah.
1: If that is something that, you know, troubles you as it
0: now,
1: should.
0: Now, fairness about the election system, I don't want to, I know sometimes we get partisan sometimes, in our minds sometimes, right? Not saying that you just did, but just in general, right? And I think, like, you know, whether you're Democrat, Republican, Independent, don't matter. It's like certain issues that black voters have.
1: Mm-hmm.
0: And you know, if we really look at the history of our country, right, black people always been getting the short end of the stick. So you have to really just focus on, like, what those policy were. Like, you know, you may not like the things that are occurring right now, but there are problems that have been occurring for centuries. And I think, like, ultimately, the whole overall goal why we're telling y'all to do this, right, is because you need to be at the table to come up with some solutions to these problems.
1: Absolutely.
0: Nobody's going to save our educational system. No one's going to save the violence in our community. No one's going to improve our overall quality of life unless we do it. And we have to come at the table to say, yep, okay, you know what? We have these sort of ideas. That's why, as I was coming in, I was listening to James Baldwin. He had a debate over in, I think it was at Oxford University. And man, that 30 minutes, man, he was talking, right? I was like, oh, wow, James Baldwin, he dropping it. But the one thing that really occurred to me, that James Baldwin, when he gave that speech, he was only 40 years old.
1: Wow.
0: And when I think about Dr. Martin Luther King, right, who in 1963, as of yesterday, you know, gave his historic I Have a Dream speech.
1: Hmm.
0: It was 38. Malcolm X was 39. Wow. Fred Hampton, like, 19. It's the age group. I'm like, right, oh, my God, wait a minute. These people was this young.
1: You don't think about that. Thinking
0: about
1: the time.
0: That.
1: Right, right.
0: And I really like to say, like, you know, it's time for us to wake up, y'all. I mean, I think we've fallen out to sleep, and I think everyone can fix this, right? So we call on the baby boomers. You know, far oftentimes we blame our younger voters. That's 18, 19. I mean, hey, you know, they're not our leadership. We don't, you know, we turn our nose up them at sometimes, right? I think we stop teaching, we stop motivating, and we stop telling them what exactly is going on, because we've been talking about misinformation, disinformation. Misinformation, disinformation has always been going on. They told you, and if you're a baby boomer, right, they told you that Christopher Columbus, you know, founded and discovered, like, America. Wasn't nobody here. And everybody here was savages, right?
1: Right.
0: And those sort of things had sort of, like, penetrated inside our head. I mean, even from, like, it's interesting about fried chicken, right? You know, we think about fried chicken, right? But it's a lot of negative connotations about fried chicken. And it's very interesting, but...
1: Fried chicken, though.
0: But no, but chicken at the time was like a... Nobody wanted chicken. It was like a lower grade livestock.
1: Mm.
0: And this African-American sister said, you know what? No, we're going to take these chickens, right? We're going to put some West African seasoning on this chicken. We're going to sell this chicken, right? And they was making so much money from chicken, from the eggs and everything else, they set up... they were selling at train stops.
1: Wow.
0: And at these train stops, people were rerouting their train stops all across the country, black and white,
1: to come
0: and taste some of this fried chicken.
1: Wow.
0: And they was making money off it. And then the movie industry, and then all the people started coming up with this propaganda campaign to talk negative connotations about chicken and have negative connotations about watermelon.
1: Mm.
0: And so now, as you see now, a lot of generations now, like, nah, man, don't give me no chicken. Don't give me no watermelon. Nah.
1: Wow.
0: But again, today, that's your food, that's your recipes that you came up with. And then you're seeing the people now that's dominating chicken.
1: Wow. Like
0: Asians, people from all over the world coming in selling this quote unquote famous
1: fried chicken.
0: Fried chicken. I'm like, oh my gosh, man, what are y'all talking about, man? I'm watching the Today Show on the food, and they had this thing about macaroni and cheese, man. This guy, oh my gosh. This guy put cottage cheese inside America. I said, man, what the hell is this? And it's funny because the African-American brother that was on the show, he was looking like, his face could have said 1,000 words. He said, oh my gosh, you're putting cottage cheese and macaroni and cheese. But this guy, he wrote this book about making macaroni and cheese. I'm like,
1: and he wrote a book about it.
0: Yeah. It's just like this quote unquote famous Michelin star chef. And they talk about now we got to reimagine macaroni and cheese. Now, if you look it up, it's like macaroni and cheese. They're like, oh, how can you reimagine it?
1: No. I would love to hear some, you know, some anyone out there who's listening, you know, what, you know, historical food, you know, have you tasted that is so different? You know, Kavish said, you know, macaroni and cheese. What is a staple in your home that if you told someone else, they're just like, you did what with what?
0: Yeah.
1: That would be so interesting to hear. Good morning, Mr. Dixon, who says, peace, WURD Nation. Enjoy life, stay free, and we can only do that by voting, and voting. One love and jazz to you. Mr. Dixon, I would love, because you always, you know, talk about jazz. Do you play Jazz, if so, what instrument do you play? That would be so, because you always talk about jazz. Miss Shirley, good morning, everyone, and have a productive day. Always nice to hear from you, Miss Shirley. But I really would, I mean, yeah, mac and cheese with cottage cheese. I heard someone talk about recently putting meat or something in the macaroni and cheese. And I was like, well, is it then really macaroni and cheese? If there's, there was meat, you have, we have Thera Martin on line six.
0: Good morning, good morning, good morning. Welcome to Conversations with the Commissioners.
1: Good morning.
2: Good morning. Good morning, Commissioner, and good morning. How are you?
0: Well, I'm doing well. You're on with myself and Tiffany Chavu. How you doing?
3: Good morning.
0: Good morning. Talk to me. What's going on? Something.
3: I am so glad to be able to have this opportunity to jump on for just a moment.
0: Yes.
3: You're talking about voting, you know, that's the basis of what your show is all about, and I just wanted to share what happened yesterday here in Philadelphia.
0: Talk to us. What happened yesterday?
3: The National Action Network Philadelphia chapter and the NAACP Philadelphia branch, along with some other wonderful folks, 25 students from Cheney University, 12 from Rutgers. We had two buses that were paid for by the National Action Network out of New York, and we were planning on going to the March on Washington. Yesterday was the 63rd anniversary of the March on Washington when Dr. King did his great I Have a Dream speech. And so we were geared up, pepped up, ready to go. We met at the Broad and Jefferson Progress Plaza at 5 a.m. The bus was supposed to leave. So we actually got there at 4 a.m. We got there at 4 a.m. We had 100 people out there. Mm. And we're waiting at 5 a.m. We weren't upset when we didn't see the bus at 5. Okay, you know, sometimes the bus is a little late. 5:15, still no bus. 5:30, no bus. So by 5:30, no bus, we're starting to call now. Well, what's going on? Where's the bus? And we're told the bus is canceled. Canceled?
1: What?
3: Who canceled it? Who canceled it? And so now we're trying to see if we can just rent a bus that we could just whip up out of nowhere just so that we could still go. Which is very, very difficult to do when you're making calls at 5 o'clock in the morning. The bus company staff aren't even there. But what further happened was we found out that at Mother Bethel AME Church yesterday, they were supposed to have a bus going to Washington also for the same purpose. And their bus suddenly canceled, mysteriously, just canceled.
1: Mm.
3: Well, we called up to the National Action Network office in New York to report to them what was happening, and they said, you know what? This also has happened today in Houston. We got calls from Detroit. The Detroit buses were canceled. We got calls from Cleveland. The Cleveland buses were canceled. And we got calls from a city in Tennessee where the buses for the March on Washington were canceled yesterday. This was not a coincidence. This was not a coincidence. When you're talking about folks trying to fight for the right to vote, there are powers in this nation that will do whatever they can to stop us. I also feel, and this is just Thera talking, I'm not speaking on behalf of the NAACP or on behalf of NAN, but I feel, and a lot of us, as we were talking yesterday, standing out there waiting for our bus, looking for our bus, and then realizing that the bus wasn't coming, we felt that there was some sabotage involved, and that there are powers that be who wanted the march yesterday to look like it had low attendance, like people don't really care about voting, which was the major theme of yesterday. And it was to try to embarrass those of us who organized this march. And that's what we feel. That's what we absolutely feel really happened. It can't possibly be a coincidence that buses were canceled in all these cities and nobody knew about it. And it was none of us who canceled the buses. And so there was some disappointment yesterday for those of us who had planned on participating in the march but could not be there because of the circumstances. But at the same time, we continue to cheer on all those who made it to Washington. We prayed together as we were getting ready to go our separate ways once we realized we weren't going to Washington yesterday. And then those of us who could watched it on YouTube or on other ways of connecting with the activities that were happening. And at the end of the day, we are so happy that things did work out in Washington. The march was a great march.
0: Plenty of people
3: were still able to be there. And the message about voting, it got out loud and clear.
0: That's right.
3: We have to continue to fight.
1: Thank you.
0: Thanks as always. Thanks.
1: Thank you. Thank you. That is really, really.
0: And so maybe we got to do some research. I guess who exactly were these companies? What exactly happened?
3: Yeah.
0: And maybe bring it to Reverend Al Sharpton. I mean, I know he has the black attorney general. He got Ben Crump. Maybe you might got to get Crump involved, man.
1: I mean, you know, if anything.
0: And one thing I can tell you, Ben Crump. He's the black attorney general of our country. He will get to the bottom of it. Yeah. He will get to the bottom of it.
3: And we are going to get to the bottom of what happened on yesterday for sure. But I continue to cheer you on, Commissioner. You're doing a fantastic job, along with your other two commissioners, to talk about getting out the vote,
1: registering
3: to vote, and being involved 100% in the political process.
1: Yes. Thank you. Thank you.
3: So thank you for the opportunity to share this morning. Have a blessed day ahead. Now, Omar, I'm going to see you out in the street because we're going to be everywhere. We're going to be at Mandarin Rec Center with Senator Street, and then we're going to be at a veterans event that's happening three blocks away from Mandarin Rec Center with Reverend Tyrone Williams.
0: Where's the veteran? You got details for the veteran event?
3: I don't have it in front of me right now. But it's going to be a great day all around. Of course, South Philly with Kenyatta Johnson.
0: That's right. We'll be down there with Council President.
3: Yeah. All right. You all have a great day. I'm going to see you out there, Commissioner.
0: I'll see you today.
3: All right, bye-bye.
1: Thank you. That is so disheartening, but I think you're right.
0: Yeah.
1: You know, if we learned anything, our voice and, you know, when we come together on an issue as a community, we have an impact. I mean, if we go back to, you know, Target, I mean, single-handedly caused the CEO to not have that position anymore because, you know, it was just like, okay, we're all boycotting. Let's get to the bottom of this. This is really
0: okay. Who we got? Let's see. We got Ms. Jones. Let's do ladies first. I see a bunch of men. We got Ms. Jones on line three. Good morning. Welcome to Conversations with the Commissioners.
4: Good morning. Thanks so much for taking my call. I do appreciate it. And I appreciate Ms. Martin's call. It was so refreshing. And because I, too, want to thank Al Sharpton and all the marchers that were there. I participated by posting online. I couldn't go in person doing various things because these are serious times. And trust me about the mail-in ballots. The so-called president, and you're not saying this, commissioner, you cannot be political, twice impeached, four times indicted, convicted, felon, 34 criminal charges and all of the above, not concerned about whether we vote or not in America. He just wants to do everything that he can to disrupt and confuse the process. So he's not concerned about who's voting by mail because he votes by mail. He makes up issues that we've never experienced before. We never had major voting fraud, so we must keep everything in mind, as Ms. Martin said, because there are so many people that are working with him and that he has set in various places, I believe, to disrupt America on so many levels. And if he's not concerned about our pocketbooks, our health insurance, and inflation, he says he loves it, and if he's not concerned about the immigrants or anything here in America or the American people, but the billionaires he is concerned about. Trust me, he's not concerned whether or not any of us vote, because he said, if we remember when he was campaigning, I will wrap this up, if you vote, he was telling his people, of course, if you vote for me, you will never have to vote again. This scheme has been in the makings to create problems in America.
0: No, let's just leave it there. Let's just leave it there. I mean, again, you know, we're not trying to get political. I understand where you're coming from. I mean, I think ultimately, you know, thanks for your call. I just think ultimately it's not about one person. I think it's about what are we going to do, right? And when we decide what we're going to do, that's going to force the narrative of the country. If you think about not voting, I think we're getting the results of not voting and not participating in the election process. I truly believe it. I think when we come out, I mean, Philadelphia comes out 60%, 70%, I mean, you're going to have people being afraid, and then they're going to come to you and they're going to ask you, what is it that you want? Y'all keep on voting like this, man. What do y'all want? And then they're going to give us what you want. I mean, it's a real simple process. I mean, other parts in our city and in our country, they voted certain numbers, and you look at the things that they get from government, right? So that's all. Use your power. I mean, we play that song every time. It's not that deep. Who we got? But thanks for your call. Really appreciate you. Okay, let's do our guests. All right, Ron Jacob, we're going to get to you, but let's do Rick calling Ari from Germany. Good morning, good morning, good morning. Welcome to Conversations with the Commissioners.
1: Good morning. Guten Morgen.
5: Guten Morgen, liebe Frau. Guten Morgen, mein Herr.
0: Okay, I like that. I like that.
5: I just want to say that it was good to hear from Ms. Martin.
0: Yes.
5: It was good to know that the march continued despite a few difficulties.
0: Mm-hmm.
5: And I know that there are many people who are disenchanted with voting in America.
0: Yeah.
5: And I know that there are many people who are disenchanted with Al Sharpton because he is aligned with the gay community on gay rights and gay living, the quality of life for gay people living in the open rather than hiding in the shadows. But there are things that you get from the Democrats that you're never going to get from the Republicans. And I believe that the socialists are a part of the Democrats, and they should be heard as well. Folks, I'm done.
0: Hold on. You still there, Rick? Oh, Rick left. Oh, yeah, he's from Germany. I wanted to really hear, like, I know they got, like, the different healthcare system and stuff like that. I wanted them to expand on that. Maybe next week you call back. Call back, Rick. We want to hear a little bit about, you talk about socialism. You know, a lot of people are our healthcare system. I just wanted to hear a little bit of how things were over in Europe. I know it's a little bit different than it is over in America. What else we got? Brother Jacob. Good morning, good morning, good morning. Welcome
1: good morning.
0: To Conversation with the Commissioners.
6: Peace be unto you all. Well, good morning, man. You know, one thing I like about you, Brother Umar, you keep it simple.
0: Right.
6: You know, it ain't real complicated.
0: No, it's not.
6: You know, one and one is two, two and two is four, et cetera, et cetera. But I'm going to ask a question. I got the other day a thing from Harrisburg. It's voter registration form enclosed, do not deduct. But it didn't have my name on it. It just had current resident, and it had my address. But when I mail it back in, it goes to 520 Columbus Boulevard,
0: okay,
6: fifth floor. Is this valid? Because normally when I put in the application to vote by mail, it's got my name on it, you know.
0: So
6: is this one valid, Commissioner?
0: I just can't see it right now, so it's hard for me to say what it is.
6: Okay.
0: But if it's possible, just leave your number with Nick, right? And I'll call you, and you know, I'll take a look at it, and we'll go over everything. Because sometimes you got these third party organizations where they look at names on the voter registration file. Yeah, they start mailing you stuff.
6: It's asking me whether I'm a Democrat or Republican.
0: Yeah.
6: Y'all know who I'm at. You know what?
0: I got you.
6: You know what I'm saying? Don't get it mixed. Look, y'all got me messed up. No. It's all good, but I just wanted to, see was it, and I'm going to leave my number, and then we can get this thing ironed out.
0: Yeah, we're going to iron it out, man. You know that. Thanks for your call.
6: Yeah. All right, thank you.
0: And also, too, right, you know, same exact way how the Brother Jacob just had a question, right? All of our election offices are located, one in each councilmatic district. So you don't have to come all the way down to Center City no more. You could bring whatever forms that you have if you have any questions about anything. And we open every day from 9 to 5. So you could walk in.
1: It's so helpful.
0: Somebody could figure everything out. It's a form you got to fill out. You don't got to worry about putting it in the mail. Or you can fill it out right there on the spot. And so we have 11 locations located all across the city of Philadelphia. And you know we got everywhere. North Philly, Uptown, South Philly, Southwest, Far North, East, Northeast, Mount Airy, everywhere. So go to vote.philly.gov to find a location near you, and you can get whatever information, whatever questions that you have, they can get answered. So we're going to got Brother Ron. Mm-hmm. Talk to us. Good morning, good morning, good morning.
1: Good
0: Welcome
1: morning.
0: To Conversations with the Commissioners.
7: Good morning. I want to remind you, in 1963.
0: Was you there, Brother Ron? Were you there? Brother Ron, were you there?
7: Yes. Hello, can you hear me?
0: Yeah, so were you? No, no, I was saying, were you there at the march? I mean, I can hear you now.
7: No.
0: Oh, you didn't go to the march? Okay.
7: I'll be, I want you and Ryan Boyer to make to use me to make you make me be one of the voices of democracy here in Philadelphia. I'll be more than glad if you provide the Ryan usually let me do the talking. I'll be more than glad to travel.
0: I know.
7: All around and encourage that. In 1963, I had a dream opened up with these words. You only need to have but three words to let this nation know what you're talking about. Those three words is all here and now. All here, and we're going to do it now. We have heard the sound of a bugle of a non-retreat. And this is why, as much as someone may try to do to stop us, we cannot be turned. We will not turn back. We realize that democracy is one of the things that will save America. It's the main ingredient of the infrastructure of the United States of America. So I asked my people this morning, come on, wouldn't you like to be another soldier at the wheel? You pull your weight, I pull mine. Mm-hmm. We can bring into existence the significance to try to make our country better. So let us remind one another. Are you going our way? Because we must save America. But the reason why? Because we are in America. We have our DNA in America. We have given so much to America, from Tuskegee, et cetera, et cetera. So this is why we must continue to do what we have to do in America to save this country. I am a patriot, and I will continue to encourage at the age I am. And I say to the young people, please, be involved, because if you don't, Marcus Garvey said it better. He said that people have refused to organize themselves and put their priorities in the correct place. Leave them alone. He said.
0: All right, thank you, Brother Ron. Thank you, Brother Ron. Thank you, Brother Ron. Sorry, man, we got to go. We got some more callers. You got Carol? Good morning, good morning, good morning. Welcome to Conversations with the Commissioners.
8: Good morning, Commissioner. Listen, you know what? This country is supposed to be the richest country in the world, but we don't really have affordable health care.
0: Yes.
8: There are other countries that have health care for their people.
1: Yeah.
8: And I don't know why in this country we can't have affordable health care. So if you want to call a person a socialist because they want affordable health care or Medicare for all or feed the children.
0: Well, we're not getting political now. That's their stump speech. But I got you, though. I got you. No, I got you. And then I got you. I understand. I do. It's crazy right now because I tried to take my mother to the doctor. And, oh, my gosh. I went down there. It was like you got to go on this kiosk. I mean, it's a mess. I mean, even if you do got the money or you do got insurance, it's still a mess to even navigate through it. It's I understand. I'm with you. I agree with you 1,000%.
8: Thank you.
0: Mm-hmm. Thanks for saying that. We definitely appreciate that. Who else we got, Nick? Joseph, good morning, good morning, good morning. Welcome
1: good morning.
0: To Conversations with the Commissioners.
9: Joseph from Massachusetts, good morning.
0: Oh, from Massachusetts. What part of Massachusetts, my brother?
9: Western Massachusetts. That's all I want to do. You know, undisposed area.
0: Western okay.
9: Massachusetts.
0: All right.
1: Oh, wow.
9: This is so corrupt, you got to say undisposed, you know?
0: I understand. I understand.
9: You got to say like downtown Djibouti.
0: That's right.
9: You know, Djibouti is a country, not a town. But, you know, the problem is.
0: Talk to me. What's the problem?
9: Every black leader that we come with, that come with a good idea, they assassinate and they'll kill them. Think about it. That's why we can't get nowhere. So until we understand, so the best thing is to educate the all. That's what socialism, communism, what I'm about. Do you know the height of the Cold War era?
0: Nah, I don't know, bro.
9: One third of the world population live under some kind of communist system. The only country growing economically is in the communist countries now. Vietnam, where we lost 58,000. So socialism is coming back, but the only way black people will get a hold of it, we got to go around these so-called house Negroes that been there too long and don't know how to move on. They're addicted to it like crack cocaine. But socialism is coming back. Young black people, socialism is the way to go. If you look at the countries...
0: Thank you, my brother. Thanks for the call, man. Again, we're not political here. I mean, I know people are in socialism. I know people are in communism. people are Democrats, people are Republicans, people are independent. I mean, I think overall, right? And it's just not a white issue. It's not really a black issue, right? What we're starting to see is that it's a whole, right? Even in our presidential elections, right? Half of America typically just don't participate in the election process. Like, it's like, it's crazy. It's like half of America don't do it, right? Look, you look at the numbers. And then we look at our local races that affect us more. You got maybe 8 out of 10 people not participating. And so I think it's a common crisis that we have to sort of look at. Now, of course, the African-American community now, we're starting to see those numbers drastically drop. I mean, when I was in Alabama, Selma, Alabama, looking at these different places, Atlanta, it's like those numbers are just like dropping. So we have to sort of, as a minority group, which I'm a part of, right, you have to sort of participate at a high level. That way you can get the resources, the accountability, and things that you deserve. That's all. I mean, I think it's a simple thing. I think it's, no matter what it is that you want, you got to think about collectively what it is that you want, right? I think sometimes this unity comes into play too, right? Where you got people negotiating and people really don't know what you want. And I think it's clear when you look at other groups, they know exactly what they want. There's certain questions that they ask. I was watching Fox the other day, and they said a litmus test for you to be a Republican is if you don't believe that the 2020 election was fair or not fair. But they don't accept you if you think that the election was fair. Same as then we going to go to the socialism thing, right? All right. If you don't say you don't believe in Medicare for all, or you don't believe in that affordability, they don't support you. You got to say those same exact talking points.
1: Wow.
0: And so I think some of our callers are wondering questions like, okay, what is and I think, what exactly is the black message? Whether you're Democrat, Republican, maybe that could be next week, right? What exactly is the message that's going to resonate for the African-American community?
1: And does it resonate if you're one of those other, and I know we're not, political, but if you are African-American, what should supersede the message as an African-American or a message as your party? And that's just a theoretical, what should resonate, most. And I think that's important even as individuals, right? What should resonate more and for you? Is it my stance as Islamic male, a Christian woman, or
0: I think we all sit down.
1: Right.
0: And that's what I think. I think when Malcolm X was talking about on Ballot or Bullet, right? He's talking about, okay, what are the issues that sort of affect you and who lives inside this area? Whoever lives in this area, what are the top three issues? And these are the top three issues that we're looking at, okay, that we want to try to go for. And then we're going to take care of each issue at one thing. And after Reconstruction, black folks only had one issue, and that one issue was education.
1: Mm-hmm.
0: That was a complete and total undisputed issue, and they said, we're going to educate our folks no matter what it is that we got to do, but this illiteracy thing, it's not going to happen. That's why they opened up all them HBCUs, and it was from the elite to the regular working file person that was sharecropping, doing anything else, they
1: education,
0: knew
1: right.
0: You were not going to come into this house, boy, and girl, and not be reading.
1: Yep.
0: You're not going to not do your homework. And if there's ever opportunity for us to have an education, I mean, you've seen it. People walking 40, 50 miles to get to education.
1: Yep.
0: The community putting together and fundraising, selling food, selling platters, raising money.
1: Selling chicken,
0: selling fish.
1: Yeah.
0: Look, we're going to send you out. You got a one-way ticket, man. You're going to go to this university. It's opening up. And you've seen people getting odd jobs going all across the country to get education.
1: Mm.
0: And for me, I think that could be, we can go back. We ain't got to reinvent the wheel.

0: shows, if our children cannot read, there is a pipeline directly to a prison cell.
1: It is.
0: You know, it is.
1: It is. I mean, it's a simple fact. And the funny thing about it, and I think just even the things that we consume and watch, even in our homes, right? Like, because I came in the house yesterday and I saw my kids, they was watching these little new cartoons. It's like, I like the old stuff, and they was watching it. And it was cool. It wasn't like nothing like, you know, inappropriate. I was just like, this stuff just corny to me. Mm-hmm. So they're like, what we going to watch? Say, we're going to watch, man, Lean On Me. You watched Man Lean On Me yesterday? Man, they couldn't get moved. Morgan Freeman, man, and Lean On Me. Oh, my gosh. I didn't know how good that script was written.
0: Oh, get the chains off the door.
1: He was killing the whole movie. I'm like, yo.
0: You smoke crack, don't you? Go ahead and jump.
1: Yeah.
0: I mean, they had some iconic lines that have stayed with you for years. I mean, this movie was what, late 80s?
1: Early 90s.
0: Right, and so we're still saying these phrases because they were so profound.
1: But in it, he addressed a lot of issues. One was because it was a union issue. Whereas though he was at Eastside High, and that was one of the best schools in the country, he left, and then it got, you know, it was a lot of gentrification that went on, where the people went out to the suburbs. But when those people left that school, it wasn't just the students that left.
0: Yep.
1: You losing the all funding. The administrators.
0: Yep. The funding.
1: You losing funding.
0: Yep.
1: You're losing everything. So people say, okay, oh, well, school was good when it was all, you know, white people here, and now it's black people here, and now school is bad. It's not that simple. Because you're losing all of the great talent, you're losing all the investment,
0: yeah,
1: losing all of the infrastructure, and then you start seeing, you know, the result of these things. But that movie was something.
0: Yeah. It's, I mean, yeah, when you talk about all the different layers.
1: He addressed.
0: Yeah, and you go back and you can see.
1: And I think early, I think if you think about that time frame, early 90s, you had a lot of positive messaging that was going
0: on.
1: So newsflash, right? I'm segueing to all of this, right? We got YouTube, we got all these different things now at the fingertip. You can pull a lot of this older content, right?
0: Yes.
1: A lot of our sitcoms, if you look at them, they had like business owners like Martin, all these different, you know, TV shows. They were funny. It was some, you know, comedy that we laugh at, but also all of them was like entrepreneurs, independent people. They were all kind of things, living single. Like, there were so many different themes that were inside of these shows. Cosby Show, they brought the redo Different World. I mean, there's so many different things. But I think the late 80s to early 90s, there was a lot of good black content. So maybe we can start watching that content with our grandchildren.
0: Right.
1: And our grandchildren, a lot of times, they look for different stuff for TikTok, and they look for content.
0: Mm-hmm.
1: So it could be a good marriage there. So I see we got Albert Littlepage.
0: Yeah, Albert is saying, good morning from the 48th Ward. I agree. We have to develop an agenda for black community. What do we stand for? What can make our quality of life better? Patricia says, good morning. I am so happy that we start to bring voting back to our school system.
1: Yes, yes.
0: Voting for rules in the schools. Absolutely.
1: Yes.
0: Shout out to my director of after school, Malcolm Wilkins, who all summer had youth voting for every activity. Another show, they were the mayor, they were the governor. They had to vote for what activity they wanted to do, and
1: right.
0: He really talked to them about the power of their vote. So shout out to Malcolm Wilkins, who again is instilling in younger children, 6 to 14, the power of their vote. At Somerset, as you know, we are a voting poll and a polling station.
1: Yeah.
0: And we've, you know, done that so that we can increase voting in our community.
1: Yes,
0: but
1: yes.
0: All up to the elections, we have different voting ideas and things that the children vote for in classrooms, what they eat. And so, again, introducing voting at a very young age so
1: right.
0: that we can produce those voters in the city of Philadelphia.
1: That's right. And also, too, as people is running for office, right, and again, we had a governor's race, we have the state representative races, I want to call on you to question them, right, and ask them, right, you know, to put younger people on our campaigns as well.

0: You know, if you look at some of the people that's on these campaigns, now they're not people that's from the community any longer. A lot of times you get acclimated from just handing out, like, flyers. Like, I remember Shaka Fatah, oh my gosh, in West Philadelphia. It was just kids just handing out, like, flyers. Like, I mean, who this? This is Shaka Fatah. Da, da, da, da. So, you know, like, and not just him. It was just, that was the way of the time back then.
1: I remember,
0: like,
1: campaigning for Mayor Good.
0: Yes.
1: You know, Shaka Fatah. I mean, so many. Right, but
0: That's the way our campaigns were done back then. And you saw higher voter turnouts. When you think about, you know, Wilson Good in a mayoral election, you're talking about 60% of people coming out, like, to vote. Like, it's just them elections that they had against Frank Rizzo, like, yo, them turnouts was crazy.
1: Yeah.
0: And it's like, yo, these local elections, I'd be like, wow. So it was a lot of stuff going on. We got Brenda Harris. What Brenda Harris talking
1: Good
0: about?
1: Morning, all. Ms. Harris says, thank you for sharing good conversations this Saturday morning from the 17th Ward. Good morning, Joanne, who is saying good morning to everyone. Commissioner, one of the things that you said that kind of really stuck with me is, what are our issues? And our elected officials, one of the things that the late great former State Senator Hardy Williams, you know, that really touched me growing up, is he wasn't about, like you said, Republican or Democrat. What he was about what are issues and whomever was supporting those issues for African Americans as a whole. And he stood on that as long as I knew him. Was really not necessarily, he didn't care about party, he cared about the responsibility that the person who was in that office was then going to support his people. And I think that, you know, goes to what you were, you know, saying, what are our issues and how can we work together to have someone support those issues as a whole? So if we sit down and, you know, talk about, you know, those issues, but we got to sit down, we got to come together.
0: Yeah, so I think just looking at it, right, I think that sometimes we put ourselves in a box, right? I think you got to be able to count, right? All right, look, you need 9 votes in city council. You need 102 votes up in the state reps. So you got to look and say, okay, cool, all right, here's the numbers, all right. And so you come up with your issues, and then in certain areas, right, that's going to be Republican no matter what. Cool. And it might not be a place where we all live at. So you might got to go and have a conversation with a state rep in that race in the Republican primary. And you might say, okay, cool, I got 100 people willing to go inside this race and knock on doors and campaign for this person because this particular Republican has our back inside of state issues.
1: Right.
0: We talked to him about the issues that were important to us. And look, you need to get your act together, buddy. You need to go this way, you need to go that way. And then you need to influence him. I think, like, you know, and you think about Pennsylvania. Like, you could bring it anywhere in Pennsylvania within an 8-hour drive, right? But you still got some reps that might be 2 hours away or hour away, half an hour away.
1: Mm-hmm.
0: And have conversations with these folks, right? You need to call them up and let them know. Like, let the Republican United States Senator know. Let Dave McCormick know how you feel about your schools being open. Don't just say, okay, I'm not going to talk to him because he's Republican. No.
1: Right.
0: You don't got to sit over on the sideline and sit around. Right. Nah, we had 1,000 people outside your office saying, hey, man, we asked you to do this.
1: Yep.
0: You also can get constituent service as well. Don't just call the Democrats up for constituent service. You can call any elected official up to give you constituent service. If you got an issue with your Medicare, if you're not getting the answers that you want, you're a tax-paying citizen, call them up. They may be able to help you out with your Medicare. I mean, it's a possibility. I'm just saying, you're the taxpayer. And so to keep the pressure on, right, keep the pressure on everybody. And again, come back with whatever it is what you think that agenda is, and you got to figure it out, because you do got to figure it out.
1: Right.
0: Because I think it was easier at a point in time where I think you had maybe more African Americans probably, you know, having worse living conditions, because the projects now, 50 years ago, not the same projects that we got now.
1: Now, that is true.
0: I'm telling you, like,
1: that
0: when you
1: is
0: look
1: true.
0: At some of them housing units, that housing advocacy groups that were coming together.
1: That is true.
0: Yo, they used to have rats and stuff like that. I mean, some of these land,
1: much
0: Section
1: better.
0: A places now, they got central air, they got brand new housing.
1: Right.
0: And you got a lot of people in our community who don't think that that's fair. So I think we really got to sit down and really have that conversation.
1: That's a conversation.
0: Some people get upset when they're inside supermarket and they seeing people that's on food stamps got king crab legs in their shopping cart and they can't afford king crab legs. They're like, yo, I hate food stamps. So it's not, it's like the way how a lot of times it might be perceived. So again, it's intergenerational. We got to sit down and have that conversation and say, okay, cool. What are the top three things that affect us the most? Here's where we at, no matter who you are. Here's exactly what we want, and this is what we're going to fight for.
1: Yours are, again, education, reading, and math. Those are all in, I mean, all critical. That's why, you know, reading by fourth is essential. That's why education and early childhood education, like you said, starting younger. I know a lot of times we think, you know, we'll start at kindergarten, first grade. Yeah. Early childhood education, quality. Let's put that in there. Quality.
0: It starts when the baby is in your stomach.
1: Yes, the food that you eat. Mm. So again, it's Somerset Academy. We have a chef that prepares all of our food because we understand that the development of children starts with a clear mind, body, and soul.
0: What's the phone number? Where can people reach you?
1: 267-639-9664. We are enrolling for free preschool, but we also have infants and toddlers and a robust after-school program with tennis, martial arts, music, and so much more.
0: Sure. And I think I saw Michael Cogwell on the Facebook do a lot of election protection. Make sure out to Michael Cogwell. Maybe we have you up here. So we're running out of time. And again, reach out to us, y'all. You call us at 215-686-VOTE, 215-686-VOTE, or go to our website at vote, VOTE.philly.gov, vote.philly.gov. And I will be on Michael Cord today at 1:30. If you have any questions, please call us, reach out to us, let us know.
1: All right. Have a good day.

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2: Dr. Tim Golden, let's talk about voting. A federal judge in Boston expanded a court-ordered block on a key part of President Trump's executive order that would limit voting by mail in this fall's midterm election. What does the order mean from this judge, and could the Supreme Court still weigh in?
3: Yes, the Supreme Court can still weigh in, and what this order means from this judge is that the 23 Democratic states who sued right now that the post office is enjoined from implementing President Trump's executive order, there were additional plaintiffs who joined the cases in the recent order, and the judge in Massachusetts ended up holding that there was potential harm that would come to these new plaintiffs, and that these new plaintiffs had standing, which basically meant they were going to be adversely affected if this executive order applied to them. I think, yes, the Supreme Court could always weigh in if the president takes it that far, and knowing the president and this administration's aggressive litigation policy to implement his off-the-beaten-path agenda, because it's plain in the Constitution that the president doesn't control voting. Under Article 1, Section 4, I think it's Clause 1 of the Constitution, the ability to regulate elections is left up to the state. It's not lawful for the president to do that.
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0: And good morning, family, and welcome to the Dr. Paul Holistic Health Hour. 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Together as a family, we'll live a more healthier, more productive lifestyle, spirit, mind, and body, in that order, a cultural resource for you and your family, celebrating 20-plus years. Without further ado, welcome, family. What's up, Nick?
1: Good morning, Dr. Paul.
0: Oh, man, what's going on, my brother? It's a good day, good day. Feels good outside, man. It really does. You know, this is that time of year. Nick, I tell you, you know, if there's any time that I love, it's right before the change of seasons. Because we're getting out of that humidity. Like, you were talking about that off air. We were talking about the humidity and how the humidity just kind of gets with you because it feels like the extra load on your body. But now it's starting to, you know, we're going into a little bit of that fall. You're feeling a little bit of it, not as much humid. So today, looks like we're going to be up to about 66 degrees right now. It's going to go up to about 81 degrees. So get out and enjoy the day. It's going to be a beautiful day. And we say take advantage of the days because it's going to get hot again. Looks like it's not totally over, Nick. It looks like on Tuesday and Thursday of next week, Tuesday, Wednesday, and Thursday, it's going to be in the high 90s. All right. So we're still not quite through yet, but we'll stay on top of it. Hey, Nick, you got to get your hands ready, buddy. I got some news. I got some celebrations to go. And I want to first give a shout out to my wife, Lisa Hopkins. Yes, we just celebrated an anniversary. 27th anniversary is tomorrow. Tomorrow. 27 years. I want to say thank you, Lisa, for putting up with me. Nick, you say stuff like that when you stay out of trouble. I just want to let you know. All right, you don't sleep. You won't be on the couch with Django or nothing. All right, but Boo Boo, I want to say, you know, this has been such an incredible, you know, blessing for you and to have you in my life, and I want to thank you so much. 27 years seems like it just flew so fast. So I say 27. I look at it, Nick, and buddy, you better take advantage of these days. They moving too fast. This year has flown. So take advantage of these years, buddy, because it's going to move, you know. But congratulations and happy, very happy anniversary to my wife, Lisa Hopkins, all right? Also, thank you, buddy. Appreciate you. And I also have another congratulations. We did find out that Jaron, a.k.a. Yaron, my son, you know, of course, he did a documentary on yours truly, and it got picked up by the Urban Film Festival in Miami. We got a date. The date is going to be September the 6th. It's going to be in Miami. It's going to be a great date. Let me tell you, man, we're excited. Let me give him some hands, first of all, because Jaron, he's probably listening. And this is a stretch, but if there's anyone in there that's our listening voice, because we have a lot of folks that are from Florida in that area. If you're in the area, it's going to be Sunday, September 6th, 5:55 showing. It's going to be at the Silver Spot Cinema, and it's going to be downtown Miami. So they're going to be doing a whole piece on us. We're going to be sitting on a sort of Q&A after the actual presentation. So it's going to be exciting. Looking forward to it, man. You know, this is a new venture, new space for us. So, you know, shout outs to Jaron. Continue the great work. And he's got other film festivals, Nick, that he's pushing in right now that we're waiting for feedback. So good. It's going to be an exciting time for us. All right. Let's see. Let's get into what's going on in the news. Yeah, we have, of course, if you have, of course, looked at the news, everyone's seeing what's going on in Nepal right now. That was something that was crazy, Nick. Can you imagine, you know, just as you're just sitting there one day, blue skies, and all of a sudden, here comes a tidal wave of water just overtaking the entire town. People were just sitting there, standing there, just sort of like in amazement, like, is this really happening? And yes, the warning of the flood risk, hard hit border region turns to a swampland. That's what's happening here. So what we're looking at right now is nearly, I think over 500 or 600 people have actually died and over 2,000 still missing. You listen, family, please, please, let's keep them in prayer. This is something that is just unbelievable to even imagine that this could happen. But it just goes back to show you that our planet is changing and that those ice caps are melting now from the bottom up that will cut loose. And this is not the first time, I'm sure, you're going to see things like this, but it just shows you that we're in a time of change. So let's continue to keep them in prayer, and that we can always, if there's anything that you can do in those organizations, make sure they're appropriate organizations that you donate to, because we want to keep our hearts and prayers out to them. All right. All the things that are going on in that are in Philadelphia. Here we have some good news, Nick. Philadelphia vacation cruise ships now have a permanent home in Philadelphia. The Norwegian Cruise Line and city officials celebrated the grand opening of the new cruise terminal near the airport this past Thursday, according to the Philadelphia Port and Norwegian Cruise Line. A $60 million 16-acre terminal along the Delaware River is officially welcomed the first 2,500 passengers, many of whom boarded Norwegian Jewel for their vacation without needing to travel out of state. Nick, this is good, man. You can leave right from Philly and go on a cruise. Oh, man. This is some good stuff. Shout out to Mayor Sherelle Parker for, you know, and of course, this is a great thing that we're doing in Philadelphia. I've always said it was a great port, you know, for taking off. Instead, you would have to go all the way down to Florida or anywhere else. You can go right here in Philly now. So, shout outs to the city of Philadelphia for making us a destination point for taking off on a cruise. How about that? All right. All right. Let's see. Some in the news things. For better blood pressure control, don't just lower salt, also boost your potassium. We've been talking about this for a long time, but now study is actually showing the traditional advice for managing blood pressure has favored lowering sodium intake. However, the new evidence suggests that increasing potassium may significantly, of course, support the efforts. So the potassium to sodium ratio, we've always talked about it here, is what is an accurate indicator for cardiovascular health. So American Journal of Clinical Nutrition makes a case for updating their current hypertension lowering guidelines. So they're actually going to implement this. The evidence is so overwhelming that life begets life, as we say, but that whole thing about staying away from all salt, that's not totally true. It's the wrong, it's what they're doing to the salt that's bad. So they're finding that you need a little bit of sodium and you need a little bit of the potassium. Both together make a better balance. How about that? All right, let's see. And other things that are going on, there have been a lot of recalls, Nick. You know, we talked about last week there was a lot of recalls. Well, the USDA recalls 30,000 pounds of Argentine beef sold in Texas and Florida. So nearly 30,000 pounds raw beef imported from Argentina sold in Texas and Florida are under recall, according to the U.S. Department of Agriculture. As questions swirl around the beef, of course, we got some things going on with beef. We're going to dive in today and talk about this. But the beef recall notice points to missed import reinspection as the case. But the USDA Safety Inspection Service classified the recall beef as a class 1 health hazard. Oh, what is class 1? What is class 2? What is class 3? That's what we're going to talk about today. So stay up on top of this. I'm going to give you the insight today, tell you how to know the difference between the classes. I think we all need to be on point with this, because more and more we're getting more recalls every day. So be careful. All right. See, other things going on. Buffalo chicken products recall. Okay, we had a beef. Now we got chicken also. So the Boston Food Company is recalling nearly 25,000 pounds of frozen buffalo chicken. Nick, you don't like buffalo chicken, do you? Just tell me no.
1: No. Not for me.
0: All right, not for you, Nick. Not for you. Not ready to eat products from Shanghai Ravioli Corporation. That's the name of the company. Shanghai Ravioli Corporation were produced between July 8th and June 29th, 2026. Now, they were shipped to food services in Maine, Massachusetts, New Hampshire, Rhode Island, and Vermont, which actually includes, of course, the buffalo chicken ragu, all the different variations of that. So the U.S. Department of Agriculture said, whenever in doubt, throw it out and be sure you just take it back. This is something that we got to watch out for. So beef and chicken actually recalled on the list this week. What? What's going on here? All right, last couple of things. There were a couple of other recalls. There was a recall also on 50 54,000 pounds of Lundberg Family Farms Jasmine White Rice. Okay, so that's the Jasmine White Rice. Now, the recall was actually in early April. This is a follow-up. But its release is now August shows that 27,324 two-pound bags, little two-pound bags that you like the instant versions, they're actually recalling them. So if you have this, we say whenever in doubt, throw them out. Make sure you're not messing with these. This is considered a class two recall. So we're going to talk about that today so you'll know the difference, because we're getting more and more of these recalls. And if you don't know the difference between one class one, class two, what does it all mean to you? You don't know the difference. One last recall is actually, this one is actually a product coming out of Whole Foods. Whole Foods is actually one-stop shop. If you go to Whole Foods all the time, that may be your chips and dip center. Because most of people say, hey, you know, I go to Whole Foods, I get my chips and dips, things like that. Well, because of the recent jalapeno recall, the handbook on Whole Foods dips has been recalled. That whole handful of them has been recalled. And of course, that's because of the salmonella. So be careful. We are on that list. Of course, numerous sold in Whole Foods locations in 13 states. Whole Foods mango. Here's the ones, Nick. This is the ones that the health, because this is the health conscious folks, right? Say, I'm going to do something healthy here. Here's the dips that I use: the pineapple salsa, the mango pineapple salsa, mild guacamole dip. These really sound good. Guacamole dip, no tomatoes. There's one that's spicy guacamole dip with no tomatoes. And then you got the medium, the what they call the pico, the gallo pico guacamole de dips. Yeah, there you go. All of these different ones. And guess what? They're all being recalled. So if you're ever in doubt, throw it out. Make sure you're not taking this. Take it back to the store, and we'll make sure you get your money back. All right, one last thing. There was an ibuprofen recall reported. It appears that the marketing of certain demographics were on the FDA's detail. Of course, this is actually the ibuprofen was actually, there is a formula medicated, what you need to know. It appears that medication has been formulated for children with the reported dosage of 150 milligrams per 7.5 milliliters per the Mayo Clinic, depending on the body's weight and body temperature. So this is actually a recall on ibuprofen, and it's based on the lack of reported information on the dosage. Got it? Make sure you understand that that's the dosage amount. So they actually are recalling this. If you're taking ibuprofen, or any of you have children that are actually in the space of taking that, make sure you take it back. It is a recall on that. See, whenever in doubt, take it back, this one, to the doctor. Make sure they're checking it out. All right, Nick, and let's go to our numbers, because we are checking on things. Of course, measles, we had a couple of measles cases that were actually reported last week. So let's go into our numbers this week. We always kind of go back and just say, all right, let's keep a track on this. We are moving in the fall numbers. Outpatient respiratory illness is at 0.9%. Outpatient respiratory visits is at 0.4%. Hospitalization rate, 88.4% per 100,000. And Nicholas, give me a drum roll. Total mortality rate at 0.1%. Still low. Still doing well. We're going to keep on this. Keep everybody up to date on what's happening. All right, we're going to go in today. I want to open up the lines. If you have a question, concern, anything on your heart and mind, give us a call, 215-634-8065. That's 215-634-8065 or 1-866-361-0900. Or you can see us live, www.wurdradio.com. You can join us in the conversation. Have a question, concern, maybe even get you on Mick. We can see you on the other side, on the Facebook side, and we'll get your question in. But I want to hear from you today. You know, as I was sort of leading into the conversation today, we're talking about what's happening with the food. Of course, you're hearing more and more. Nick, you were talking about it last week. You said, yo, doc, they got the eye drops. This is actually the recall. Yep. Lots going on. And they're giving it classifications by class one, two, or three. But do you really know and understand what the classifications are and how they're important and when you need to be serious and when you know that it's a low risk? Because there's other variations of way they look at these risks assessments or what they're doing to things. So I want to help sort of kind of clear things out for you today. Hopefully we can go into giving you a better explanation of how that works. All right, Nick, let's see. Open up the line, Nick. Anybody who have in there calling that we have on the line?
1: Yeah, as a matter of fact, we do. We got Vera from Germantown.
0: Vera, how you doing?
2: Dr. Paul, you will always and will always be my special doctor.
0: I appreciate you.
2: Yes, I do.
0: Yes.
2: My family. Anyway, my daughter, my granddaughter lives in Florida. Now, she has a problem, Dr. Paul. She was having a ache in her throat. And she went to the doctor, and they said it's an abscess. So they took the abscess out. They said they drained it. But now she's complaining that her ear is, she's having earache.
0: Said,
2: and the first thing she said, Nana, can you call Dr. Paul?
0: I appreciate that. Well, you know, anytime you have, you know, and I appreciate you and your family so much, Vera. You know, we have such a long understanding of, you know, you being part of our women's group and things, and so many testimonies that we've seen, you know, between the two of us. So in any way I can help you and your family, you know, you can always just give me a call. Whenever you're seeing an abscess of anything, which is swollen, you know, sort of gets a little pockety area of tissue. So we want to know that that's usually some sign of something going on, inflammation, of course, but it could be infection in that area. So we want to make sure, I would have to probe more information. If you just start with a phone call, that would be good. I would love to speak with her and ask her some questions. I would have to probe further, because when you start looking at the areas of the throat area, you know, one thing that I always tell people to start with first, make sure you've eliminated the process of what's called a structural condition or a structural issue. Many, many problems are started with the structural foundation of your spine. And that means C1 through C7 right there. Because if you have a subluxation, any subluxation or pinched nerve in that area can cut the signal, oxygen, and nutrients moving to the area in which it feeds. That's why they used to call the spine the Holy River. They used to call that the Holy River of Jordan right there. It was your spine. And it feeds the whole body. But if there's a pinched nerve or something going on there, it could be agitating, can cause issues and cause all kinds of blockage in areas like the throat, the larynx, the thyroid, the parathyroid, all those things. So I would ask more questions with that, but please give her my information and I'll look for a call, okay?
2: Oh, okay. So nothing she can do right now for the pain.
0: Well, right now for pain, anytime, that's what I was saying, it could be many multiple things that can be happening. She can start with, it depends on where the pain is located. She start with gargling. You know, sometimes we use gargling salts, things like Himalayan salt gargles, which can help with that, with inflammation in the throat area. But again, we got to make sure also that there's not a bacterial infection, because, you know, you look at the tonsils in that area. The tonsils are in that area. What is the state of the tonsils? Remember, the tonsils are for the overflow bacteria in the body. So it may be looking to say, hey, maybe there's something here that may be an issue here. So the tonsils kind of catch it on the left side, catch it on the right side, that's bacteria.
2: Right.
0: So I would say just tell them to give me a call and we'll go into it further, okay?
2: So when can she reach you, Dr. Paul?
0: She can call me anytime. And you have my number, right? The 1-877 number. I'll give it out again. Okay.
2: Go ahead.
0: Now, if not, it's 1-877-377-2854. Okay?
2: Yeah.
0: Thank you so much, Vera. I appreciate you. We got to take a quick break. It's good hearing, always a pleasure hearing from you. This is Dr. Paul. We're coming on back. We're going to talk about this classification 1, 2, and 3. Do you understand what's going on? Oh, we in a different world now, y'all. This is Dr. Paul, 900 AM, 96.1 FM, WRD. We'll be right back.
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0: And we are back. This is Dr. Paul, and we're diving in today, talking about a great and important subject right here today. And this is going into the classifications of our food. You know, we've talked about the food, and it seems like every day you're looking at the news, and there's another recall. Here's another recall. Here's another recall. Some of y'all come to me and say, Doc, we can't eat nothing. It's almost like they trying to kill somebody. You know, I can dig it. I'm with it. But here's what's happening. We know that the gate seems to be sometimes down. And we say, well, these organizations are supposed to be protecting us. That's what they're designed to do. That's the whole point of having the organization, is that they can actually protect us. But it seems like the gate's kind of down now. It's kind of things that were supposed to be effective aren't effective. So I want to help, I guess, give you more information on how you can read when they mention these recalls. What does it mean to you and your family? Because we got class 1, 2, and 3. What are those classifications of recalls? And are they recalls? Because what is really meaning by recall? Because there's some details with that also. So I'm going to break that down. I just want to give a couple announcements. There was another announcement that I wanted to give a shout out to PNC and the Business Center, which is the Business Center, which is located, and that's right down, that's actually right in the area of 4537 Wayne Avenue. They're having a development and business plan. Come out and get a free review of your business plan or business concept. So if you're potentially, you have a great idea, you have some business in a sense of things, saying, I just really got to get this thing kicked off and I want to find out how I can get it started. Well, you may want to get to this event. It takes place on Monday, August 31st from 5:30 to 7:30. It's going to be at the Innovation and Manufacturing Center. That's 4537 Wayne Avenue, Philly, PA. That's right here in Philly. And that's right in the area of the Germantown section. Absolutely. Aspiring entrepreneurs, small business owners, and anyone looking to turn their idea into a successful business plan. This is for you. A lot of sponsors going to be there. Santander Bank, PICO, PNC, of course, Bank of America, Cindy Bass, everybody that's actually making this a point that we need to get better businesses and understand that businesses have to have good ideas and concept, marketing opportunities, financial projections, and of course, most importantly, a strategy of growth and success. So be a part of that. That's taking place again. That's going to be August 31st. 5:30 to 7:30. For more information, call 215-247-2473, extension 3. That's our sister over there, Pamela Rich Wheeler. Thank you so much, Pamela. We appreciate you. And keep us up to date. All right? All right. Let's see. Going into some things here, Nick, and let me know if we have somebody on the phone. We have some folks on the phone you want to go over to first?
1: Yeah.
0: Let's go over there first.
1: We got some folks online. First up, we got Omari from Philly.
0: Hey, Omari.
2: How's it going, Doc?
0: How you doing, my brother?
2: I'm doing good. Yourself?
0: Good, good. Everything's well. What's going on with you?
2: I got two questions. One, I recently purchased some MSM. And I'm familiar with your, I look back at your chart that talks about the various types of magnesium. And on this bottle, it talks about a magnesium citrate, S-E-A. R-A-T-E. I don't see that on your list.
0: Right. Now, you're talking about MSM versus magnesium. That's two different things. See, MSM is...
2: It says other ingredients, magnesium citrate.
0: Right, that's magnesium citrate added. That's not MSM. See, MSM is methyl sulfonyl methane. That's sulfur. That's totally different. Right. That's an additive to what you're doing. You got it? You see it now?
2: I understand.
0: It's an additive.
2: What is magnesium citrate? Is that on your list?
0: It's on there. Magnesium citrate is on there. Magnesium citrate, you may have the back page on there also. It's two sides. There's 11 different variations. So magnesium citrate, if you go right to my web, did you grab it off my website?
2: Yes, that's what I'm saying. I went to the website first, and I don't see this S-E-A-R-A-T-E.
0: Yeah, it's actually on there. If you look at magnesium citrate, okay, that's a different one. That's one that's used mostly for when people need to move the bowels. See, anytime you present magnesium in the body anywhere, it's going to move energy. So it's used for constipation. So in most of the cases, people use it for bowel movements when they want to move the system, things like that. But magnesium also has another presence in other areas. It deals with digestion, but it also deals with heart rhythm and balancing the nervous system. That's the things like the malate or for muscles. So that's what that is. So the version you have MSM, that's methyl sulfony methane, that's sulfur. That's actually dealing with actual dilation. That's for inflammation. That's something else totally different. But they'll do a combination sometimes. Got it? They'll do a combination. So that's probably what you have. It says complex on there. Do you see what's... If you look at the brand, it probably says complex.
2: It doesn't say that.
0: Yeah, but somewhere on there...
2: I just never saw that. I just never saw the word S-E-A-T-R-A-T-E. Not T-Trade, S-I-T-R-A-T-E. That's not the same thing that I'm spelling here.
0: C-I.
2: Yeah, right, right.
0: Yeah. It's a different variation. That's also is a different variation. So what they're doing, they're getting into a lot of different variations. But the whole point is your body's looking for magnesium. It's a dilate. It moves. It dilates. It moves energy. It's a striated energy. So it moves things. Right. That's why when you put it in your digestive system, moves the digestive system. It calms the central nervous system down. That's why when you need Epsom salts, you want to get an Epsom salts bath, that's magnesium. So all of those are things that you can actually use. So it's all good. So you just got to make sure you know what you're using it for, okay?
2: All right, but why is it now when I see magnesium citrate, it's always in these it's always in gummy form. I thought you said the gummy form is the least most effective for us to use.
0: It is. That don't mean you gotta buy it. They're gonna put it in all kind of forms the way people can deliver it. See, gummies tend to have gelatin, so some people don't like the gelatin. But if some people, that's the only way they can get it, they put it in a gel. That's the only difference. You got it? So it's all based on choice. Some people, you know, they're trying to get it as a delivery system the best way they can. But the whole point is you need some magnesium. You got to keep that magnesium. It opens the door for calcium to be absorbed into the body. So when you're looking for it, get a good brand. Now, what Omari's talking about, if you go to my website, you can actually download the 11 variations of magnesium. It's right on my website, www.drpaulherbs.com. You can go on the website and you can see the different variations that are out there. And you were talking about the citrate, right?
2: Well, no, just now I was. I mean, the early on this bottle, it does not have that spelling. That's why I didn't see the spelling.
0: Yeah.
2: On the list that
0: you shared. It's a variation of that. That's what it is. So just take a look. Also, just text it to me. I'll take a look at that brand for you, because usually it's brands that makes the difference. Okay.
2: Got you.
0: All right, brother, appreciate you, man. All right, one more, Nick. We have Colette on the line, I believe. Is that Colette?
3: Hi, Dr. Paul, how you doing?
0: I'm doing well, Colette. How you doing over there?
3: I'm doing great. Listen, I have a couple of questions. Well, number one, I understand you have a class at ACAF, and I don't know when it is or time. I'd like to know about that.
0: And okay.
3: Number two, there's a herb, but I can't remember the name, to help to cleanse the kidney. It begins with an A. Can you think about that and let me know?
0: Okay.
3: I got one more.
0: All right, let me start with okay, what's the last question? Go ahead.
3: Last
0: quick question.
3: One is... someone needs to call you. They have bladder cancer. Is there a certain time they could call you to talk to you? They want to ask.
0: Yeah, then. Right. Let me start with that one first. If they have a question or concern, set up a phone consultation. Anything as serious as bladder cancer, you have to be, you need an assessment. You can't, you know, you never want to take any information just like on a phone call. You got to be assessed before anything. Of course, probing and everything that we do on our side, on the natural side, we want to make sure you're not past the point of preventive where you have to do something else. So it may be a light situation, maybe a serious situation. So we have to assess it first. So I have given my number, 1-877-377-2854. As far as kidneys, with something that's done for kidneys, there's a lot of things that are done for kidneys, okay? But it's also, again, what's the state of the body in. We have kidney detoxes. I don't know what specific one that you have that's an A. But we have things we say not to diagnose, treat, cure, prevent disease, just food for the soul. We have things like the dandelion root. We have the juniper berries. We have what's called stone root. Okay? So there's a lot of different ones out here that you can get. But the most importantly, what's the main one, Colette? The main thing you got to do. What you got to do?
3: I have to cleanse my cleanse.
0: You got to drink your water. Drink your water.
3: Of course, I'm drinking my water, crystal guy.
0: You got to get that water. That's right. But make sure you got the right water and the right amount of water. Got it?
3: Yes.
0: That's right.
3: Yes.
0: That's right. Yes. And the last thing was ACAF. Yes, we had series of ACAF, and we're actually setting up dates for the fall right now. So stay tuned. You shall get some more dates coming across, and I'll announce them right here on the show. Okay?
3: Okay, great. Thank you so much for your time.
0: Thank you. Appreciate you. All right. Thank you so much. Appreciate you. All right. Let me dive in. Nick, I've got more callers. Put them on hold for a little bit. And also, I'm going to jump on over when we come back to the Facebook fam side. But I want to start to dive a little bit on into this recall thing. Now, when you hear, and it's because, of course, like I was saying, there's more information that needs to be, I guess, assimilated, more information because of what's happening with the food recalls. Important distinction is what's happening to our meats and our foods. And every time you turn around, we're talking about a recall. Well, what? Here's the deal. When we talk about recalls, we have to start to say that it's a serious situation. First, important distinction is what is the agencies that are actually supporting us. The USDA's Food Safety Inspection Services, FSIS, they oversee the meat, the poultry, processed egg products, while the FDA oversees most of the other foods. Now, get your pens and pads ready, y'all, because this is important. Now, a recall doesn't automatically mean people got sick. It means that the product may be adulterated or contaminated, mislabeled, or otherwise used unsafe, or sometimes they'll say non-compliant, which means that they were not up to par in their inspection, which needs to be removed from the actual community. It has to be taken out of service. So there's different classes that we have to look. So make sure you got your pens and pads ready. Nick, you got yours ready, right? Make sure you write this down. This is important. So when you get something maybe on the news and they'll say, oh, well, the meat was recalled, or the chicken was recalled, or something on your favorite chips was recalled, they may give it a classification. Now, the first classification is class 3. Okay, the class 3 is low, and it's actually negligible health risk. So that means the product issued is unlikely to cause adverse consequences. So it's kind of like that's your low. And if I had to do this, actually, you can actually put this in that, you know, like a stoplight. Green, yellow, and red. How about that? So class 3 would be like the green light. That's sort of like, yeah, okay, you got low risk. Be careful. Make sure you're checking on things. All right, class 2 is caution. Okay, that's adverse health effects and possibilities, but probability is remote. So that means you got to be on point with this one. You're going to make sure that you're not taking, they usually remove it off the shelves. Make sure that you're not getting this. If you have it in your cupboards, check your cupboards, because a lot of times, a lot of recalls are with foods that have storage life. That means that you might have been in that recall, but it's still sitting on your shelf and it's just unopened. So class 2 would be caution or yellow. And then, of course, the third one is class 1. It kind of looks like, you said, well, it kind of looks like it's backwards, but it actually is not. Class 1 is the most serious one. That's the reasonable probability of serious illness or death involved. So when you see class 1, when they say class 1 with beef, that means you better throw that out fast, because that is absolutely a class 1 serious situation, and it can cause illness or death. So just stay on top of it. All right, I'm going to break down a little bit more going into this, but the spidey senses are tingling. I'm going to come back. We're going to talk about more of this class 1, class 2, and class 3. This is Dr. Paul, 900 AM, 96.1 FM, WRD. We'll be right back.
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0: And we are back. This is Dr. Paul, and we're diving in today talking about the class recalls. Okay, of course, class recalls are important now because we see what's happening. You got to stay on top of things. Class one, we talked about, was the most serious, and that's the one you're looking at. And I believe we talked about that just in our announcements today, that the class one was recalled on the beef products. So what does that mean? Example could be ground beef contaminated with the dangerous, of course, the E. coli, or ready to eat meat containing what they call dangerous pathogens. Class two might involve certain things like undeclared ingredients, allergens, things like that. Class three is also dealing with, and that's most like in things like, you know, like Nick, maybe things like labeling. You know how we talk about the labels were not listed, or they didn't say that this had peanuts in it, or something, or if someone had a peanut allergy or something. That's usually what that is. So here's one thing that we have to be very clear on. Why they recall and what they're really considering, we have to look at what is actually saying to our families and why are we actually getting these foods. And if we see a recall, what does it really mean? Because sometimes it may be just the ingredients that's with the product. So you may have something that's actually the spice or something that's added on top of that. And that becomes a whole nother perspective. So that's where you have to look at the recall and just ask more questions when you see a recall. Ask more questions, because remember, of course, they said now the, you know, Nick's favorite dip over there got recalled because of the jalapenos in there. Everything else was fine. It was just the jalapenos. So that's why they had to recall it. So you understand the way it can be misconstrued in a lot of ways. So you got to make sure that you're looking at those class one and two and three recalls. All right, we have some more folks on the line. Who else do we have on the line?
1: Next up, we got Miss Phyllis from West Oakland.
0: Hey, Miss Phyllis, how you doing?
15: Doing fine, Dr. Paul. I called in to wish you and your wife a happy and blessed anniversary.
0: Thank you so much. I appreciate you.
15: Here you are.
0: 27 years. Thank you so much. I tell you. Thank you so much. 27 years flying. It's almost 30, man. I'm like sitting there going like amazing that time just

0: Yep, you can go there. There's different places that you can get. Is that, you know about Penn Irv's down in that location?
1: No, I don't.
0: Okay, so it's 2nd and Spring Garden Street. That's Penn Irv's.
1: Yeah, I know where that's at. I've been down there before.
0: Okay. All right, so you also have Wayne Avenue Health, which is 5007 Wayne Avenue. Okay.
1: Yeah, you said Spring Garden, right?
0: Right, Spring Garden, that's one. You have several ones in different places around the city. But yeah. I'm trying to just give you the best ones so that you can get around to. But also, you have Wayne Avenue in 5007 Wayne Avenue. That's in Germantown.
1: Yeah.
0: Okay. Okay. So there's a lot of different ones. So what are you looking for specifically? Was there something specifically you were looking for?
1: Yeah, I've been looking for a thing to clean plaque because I have high blood pressure, and they said that what causes high blood pressure is the plaque in your veins.
0: It could be. That's one of the things that could be causing it. There's multiple things. Yeah, multiple things. You have to be assessed before you determine that. So plaque is one thing, but that's also coming from the oils that we're eating. You're eating or eating our foods with or cooking with in that case. So make sure no refined sugar, no refined salt, no refined oils. Got it? Make sure they're unrefined. Everything should be unrefined. No canola oil, right? No canola oil. Got it. So go through everything in your kitchen and anything that's got canola oil, throw it out. All right? Canola oil ain't real. It's not real.
1: Yeah. Well, where's your location at?
0: I'm actually, my office is in Jenkintown. It's just outside of, it's,
1: That's way up there.
0: Yeah, that's way up there. So if you want to just give us a call, we can help you and instruct you on where you can go and to pick up herbs and things. There's a lot of different places and locations. Okay, so just give me a call. You got my number?
1: No, I haven't had your number. Wait a minute. I couldn't get it.
0: Okay, well, Nick can give you my number, okay? Nick can give you a call. We got to keep going, okay? We got to keep going on these calls. But I want to make sure Nick gives you the number, okay?
1: Okay.
0: All right, stay on the line. All right. All right, Nick, one more. Give me one more person if you have them.
2: Looks like we have Ali from West Philly on line 3.
0: Hey, Ali.
3: Hey, Dr. Paul. Thanks for taking my call. I want to ask you something about eczema and with the itchiness and another thing about what you said about the pumpkin seed and one more thing. The cherry extract. But I'm going to hang up and listen to you.
0: Okay. Pumpkin seed. What was the first thing you said? The first thing. What was the first thing you said?
3: Eczema. The itching.
0: Eczema. Yeah, eczema. Yes. Yeah, anytime you're dealing with eczema, you're going to hang up and I'll just give you an answer, okay? Eczema is, remember, inconsistency on the outside represent inconsistency on the inside. So we got to clean, we say on our natural side, clean the blood. You clean the blood, you clean all the body because all the blood flows through every organ every, 20 minutes. So that means you got to clean the blood. Starts with the liver. So we always say not to diagnose, treat, cure, prevent any disease, just food for the soul. So we give you herbs that actually are liver cleansers, things like burdock root, just in traditional use, not for your specific use. Well, we say dandelion root. That's another one. Yellow dock. Got it? Any of the golden seal or the berberine family. All those are dealing with the liver cleansing. Bitters. Neem. Things like any of the bitter melon. All these are liver, kidney cleansing, the filtration systems of the body, which you say opens up what's it called detox pathways. So we got to get it moving. So that's one of the things that we do. And therefore, that starts to now correct issues with skin. Because skin actually is the problem. Actually, whenever the body gets toxic, it's going to push it out of the skin. And that's when you see things like eczema, things like that. All right. The other one was, I believe, let's see. Yes, and what was the other question that I missed? That other question he had, I didn't even write it down. But Eczema was the first one. Call in it again, bro. I'm sorry. I forgot this question. I didn't write it down. I thought I wrote it down. But make sure you

0: I would say clean the blood first. Make sure your water is on point, okay? All right, Nick, give me one more person and before I end up, okay? Before we close up.
1: One more?
0: Yeah, give me one more.
1: Looks like we got JR from Cheltenham.
0: JR. What's up, JR?
2: Congratulations, Dr. Paul.
0: Thank you, buddy. Appreciate you, man.
2: You're a warrior. 27 years, bro. That's a war.
0: I appreciate you, brother.
2: I just did 40 with my lovely wife.
0: Oh, well, congratulations to you, man. Thank you, brother. Appreciate you, and congratulations to you.
2: Faithful listening.
0: Yes.
2: I go back to the church on Saturday mornings with you at the men's group before COVID.
0: Yes, yes, yes. That's right. The men's gathering, man. We really I miss the men's gathering. I really do.
2: Well, I miss that gathering. But Dr. Paul,
0: yes.
2: I've been a prostate patient for 10 years. Just had a recent. I had an embolization, and so you know, I was going pretty good, and I think I ate too much dairy though. Dr. Paul, some of your contemporaries. Are really strong about dairy for men because of the hormones and the preservatives and all that stuff that's in the dairy. And so I stopped eating ice cream that week. I ate ice cream and went to a funeral and was down there eating the Golden Corral, eating ice cream every night. And I think that might have caused my inflammation on my prostate and caused me to go into a retention. But what's your latest research on dairy for men specifically, Dr. Paul?
0: And absolutely.
2: Again, congratulations.
0: Yeah, thank you, bro. I appreciate you. Definitely dairy, stay away from. I've always been, you know, in a on point saying stay away from the dairy because of what they're doing to the dairy. The dairy blocks the villi, and then that stops your body from assimilating. That's the biggest problem that we're having. If we can't assimilate, now you can't. You're going to have bloating, gas, constipation issues like that. And then, of course, with the things like the cheese, you know, the what they're doing to the cheese, they're adding artificial rennet, which is actually used, which natural rennet is actually coming from the enzymes of a calf or a lamb, and that's what makes cheese. We add it to milk and it coagulates and makes it into a block. But now you have this generated bioengineering versions of rennet, and now that's being supplied to 80-90% of all cheese manufacturing. Now we got gut issues. How about that? Blocks the villi. Now you got issues with mucus. That's what's causing a lot of the mucus backup. So absolutely a big problem for all of us, you know. So if you're going to do anything, if you got to go that route, we say plant-based as much as possible. All right. We just got to make sure that we stay on top with the prostate. Prostate is a big issue with most men. Go to my website. There is a checklist, 15 top causes of prostate cancer. Go to my website, www.drpaulherbs.com, and you download, and you'll see in there, it'll have any internet area, you'll see something that says about prostate, men's prostate issues. Check that list. Check it twice. Also, lower back problems. So, bro, make sure you check in your lower back, okay? All right, brother, before that, I did write it down. I just couldn't find it. It was pumpkin seed. Thank you, Nick. You just sent me the other one, and it was cherry. So pumpkin seeds are good for the prostate. We call them prostate pills, but don't get the salted ones because sometimes they will cook them or roast them in canola oil. So leave it alone. All right. And the last one, I believe it was curry or was it cherry, Nick? Did you say cherry or curry?
1: It was cherry.
0: That's the difference. It was cherry. Okay, cherry is actually good. We say tart cherry juice is an alkaloid, very high for raising the pH, very good for the system. I would definitely say cherry is excellent. Put cherries. They're also congestion, so they're actually dealing with bronchial issues and clearing out the lungs. That's why when they say chop down the cherry tree, that cherry tree was good for your lungs. That's when Washington dropped down the cherry tree. He probably needed that for his lungs. That's what that's good for. So cherry, tart cherry, pumpkin seeds, all good. All right. All right, Nick, anybody else? I think that's about it, buddy. I think we got everybody. Did you get everybody on that side, or you want to give somebody a shout out on the Facebook side?
1: There was a question on the Facebook side real quick. We have to get ready to wrap up here.
0: Okay.
1: It was a question about Let me just check real quick.
0: Okay, that's all right. Well, let me just sum up what we talked about today. You know, the key is knowing the difference between the classes. Remember the class, if you're looking at classes, when they give you a class recall, class 3 is low. That means it's negligibly, it's a low risk. So that means the product is likely to cause adverse consequences or health risks, sort of low, green. Class 2 would be yellow. That's adverse effects, and that's possibility and probable in is remote. So that means that we're kind of in that caution area, so be very careful. That's when they start removing this stuff off the shelves. Number 3, of course, is class 1, is the reasonable probability of serious illness or death. That's when you start to see the recall on the beef and the pork and things like that, or something that has been really considered class 1. It means they need to get this out of circulation as soon as possible. So keep
1: I found
0: it,
1: Dr. Paul.
0: Okay.
1: Question from Paulo Peaks. How good are Brussels sprouts for your health?
0: Oh, Brussels sprouts are excellent. I love Brussels sprouts. 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Because when you're doing that, of course, we want to make sure you're washing everything. 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But Brussels sprouts do excellent work for your body. 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I know. This is Dr. Paul, and I've got to sign off because Nick said it's time to go. If you have a question, concern, anything on your heart, mind, give me a call, 1-877-377-2854. That's again 1-877-377-2854 or 215-779-7355. Ask for the works. We're still doing full body analysis. The RM3A, we say definitely come on in. Full body, we can see where you are, work out a game plan for you. Also, join us for our family tree every Wednesday night, Wednesday evening, 7 p.m. Join us. We make it on down. Big B over there cutting up and doing what his job is. Thank you, Big B. Appreciate you, buddy. And sign up for that, and you can get the adverse every Wednesday morning. You'll get a breakdown on how to get the Zoom call, and you can chime in with you and your family. I want to thank the entire Lomax family for allowing us to have this program so we can talk the way we talk, to do what we do, so we can bring the information the way we need to bring it. God bless y'all. May God keep y'all. Thank you, Nick. Appreciate you, buddy.
1: No problem.
0: For allowing us to have this program. Thank you so much. God bless y'all. May God keep y'all. And remember, if you're breathing, you got a shot. Shine
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0: 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I'm your host, Vincent Thompson, Director of Communications for City Council and for City Council President Kenyatta Johnson. We are broadcasting the show live today from Philadelphia City Council President Kenyatta Johnson's Community Appreciation Day. It's happening at Point Breeze Avenue and Tasker Streets here in South Philadelphia. The Community Appreciation Day will start at 12 noon and end at 8 p.m., with thousands of festival goers expected to attend. So come on down. You'll hear a lot of noise in the background during this broadcast because we're doing all the setup right now in the area. So if you're wondering exactly where we're at, we're close to 22nd and Tasker Streets. If you come to 22nd and Tasker, you'll make a right and you'll see the big, massive stage that we have here, and all of the vendors are lining up as well. Today is a rain or shine event. Don't have to worry about the rain. It's supposed to be 80 degrees today. So bring your family down, bring your friends. It's a perfect weather day for such an event. Now you can monitor the council president's Instagram page today, which is PHL Council President. That's PHL COUNCIL President, PRESIDENT, all one word on Instagram for festival updates today. Now, this year's events will feature headlining performances by hip-hop artist Fabulous, Remy Ma, as well as acclaimed R&B group SWV. The headliners will begin their performances at approximately 6 p.m. So later in the show, we'll tell you exactly what order. But if you get down here at 6 p.m., between 6 and 8, you'll see all the headline performers that you would want to see at today's Community Appreciation Day. Again, it's Fabulous, Remy Ma, and SWV. There's also going to be dozens of local artists and other entertainment acts who will perform, including the funk group The Urban Gorilla Orchestra, Heinz Creative Kids Arts Kids Orchestra, the West Palatine Steppers, and the Sixers, the official drum line of the Philadelphia 76ers. Now, we're also going to be giving out backpacks today. 500 backpacks, books, and other school supplies will be distributed while supplies last. That'll happen around 4 o'clock today. Now, for their contributions to the community, Council President Kenyatta Johnson will also honor the following individuals with official citations from the Philadelphia City Council. They are going to be the Philadelphia Public League basketball champions, the Universal Auden Reed High School girls basketball team, and head coach Kevin Slaughter, the Honorable Tamika Lane, a judge of the Pennsylvania Superior Court, David Sarlito, vice president of corporate giving for Ocean State Job Lot out in Maine. That's where Ocean State Job Lot is. Vincent Schiavone, I hope I'm pronouncing his name correctly, CEO of Caring for Friends. Josello Vinitas, owner of the Eight Brothers Supermarket. Dr. C. Frank Ingwe, the CEO of Moravia Health. Ronald Hinton, president of Allegheny West Foundation. Ryan Taylor, the president of the Friends of Wharton Square Park. And Dasani Watts, who's vice president of the Friends of Wharton Square Park. Now, Community Appreciation Day is a family-friendly event offering free food, live entertainment, education, and social services and resources. We're also going to have amusement rides and back-to-school giveaways for the kids. Later in the show, I'll have an interview with Philadelphia City Council President Kenyatta Johnson with all the details about Community Day, and I'll also interview throughout the entire show some of the more than 150 organizations who will be here today providing services and information. Now, always, we open up the phone lines to listeners, so if you want to give us a call, you can. Give us a call at 215-634-8065 or 1-866-361-0900 at any time during the show, and I'll try to get you on as soon as possible. Again, that's 215-634-8065 or 1-866-361-0900. So before we get to the interview with Council President Kenyatta Johnson, let's catch you up with some of the news of Philadelphia City Council. Today, this week was the opening of school, and we had council members Jamie Gaudier, Curtis Jones, Ketsy Lozada, Anthony Phillips, and Catherine Gilmore Richardson participated in first day of school activities. Jamie Gaudier, who represents the 3rd Council District, spent part of this week at McMichael Elementary School in West Philadelphia for the school's annual red carpet welcome to the first day of school. She also visited Paul Robeson High School. Both McMichael and Robeson are in Gaudier's Councilmatic District. August 24th was the first day of school for most of Philadelphia school district's 113,000 students returning to class for the start of the 2026-27 school year. Kindergartners started class on Thursday, August the 27th. So happy back to school to everybody out there. A lot of kids are going to be starting back to school next week, including my daughter, who starts back to school next week. Now, Councilmember Ketsi Lozada represents the 7th District, joined School District of Philadelphia and City of Philadelphia officials at the opening of school at the McClure Elementary School. Lozada also held her annual classroom kickoff earlier this month, giving away more than 500 book bags to students. Councilmember Dr. Anthony Phillips of the 9th District attended opening day at Samuel Fells High School and recently spent time with student families and educators and community partners at Universal Cretan and at Lowell Elementary during back-to-school celebrations. Majority Leader Catherine Gilmer Richardson, she's an at-large member of Philadelphia City Council, and her team are set up here at Community Day for any information you might want. Attended back-to-school activities at Gompers Elementary School. Richardson attended Gompers as a kid, and her children, nieces, and nephews also attended the school. At Overbrook Elementary School, Councilmember Curtis Jones of the 4th District participated in an event to prevent the school's closure. Overbrook Elementary is one of 17 buildings the Philadelphia Board of Education voted to close in April as part of its $3 billion 10-year facilities plan. The school is set to close permanently in June. The school is celebrating its 120th anniversary this year. And many council members have vowed to keep pressuring the school board to keep Overbrook Elementary, Robeson High, and Lankinall High off the district's closing list. Jones also visited Gompers Elementary and Overbrook High School this week. 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I'm your host, Vincent Thompson. We are broadcasting live from Philadelphia City Council President Kenyatta Johnson's annual Community Day. And we will be speaking to Council President momentarily about this Community Day. And I will tell anybody, there ain't no party like a Kenyatta Johnson party. It is amazing. I've been with him since 2019, and I've seen this Community Day grow every single year. The acts are amazing. I always say, people, it's like a free Dell concert. It's the same entertainment you see here at the Council President's event. It's the same. You might have to pay $30, $40 to see at the Dell. So please come on down today. We are at the intersection of Point Breeze Avenue and Tasker Street. We will start at 12 noon here and go until 8 o'clock. And finally in this segment, let's talk about how city officials recently celebrated the $27 million renovation and ribbon cutting of Francis J. Myers Recreation Center. Council President Johnson joined city, state, and federal officials and Southwest Philadelphia residents this week to cut the ribbon on the newly renovated Francis J. Myers Recreation Center, marking the completion of a $27 million transformation of one of the neighborhood's most cherished community spaces. Funded through the city's rebuild initiative, the project delivers a safe, modern, and fully accessible recreation center for children, families, and residents while preserving the historic stone building, which was originally constructed in 1878. As Philadelphia marks its 250th year of American history, Myers is an important part of the city's neighborhood history, a community institution shaped by and sustained for generation by residents. Now, at Francis J. Myers, which is in Southwest Philadelphia, if you go there now, you will see a brand new state-of-the-art playground. There's a new playground. There's a new spray ground. There's a new community garden. There's new tree plantings, new walkways, new site furniture and lighting, repair and replacement of fencing, stone retaining walls and asphalt driveways, a new regulation basketball gymnasium, a new lobby, kitchen, community room, computer room, staff offices, flexible classroom space. So basically anything that was wrong with the old building, the rebuild program fixed it at Francis J. Myers Recreation Center. It is now one of the crown jewels of the Philadelphia Park and Recreation System. And the renovation was funded through the city's rebuild program with an additional $4.7 million in support from the Commonwealth of Pennsylvania. Now, speaking of Council President Kenyatta Johnson, I had the chance to talk to him this week about his annual Community Day. Let's play that interview right now. 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I'm your host, Vincent Thompson, Communications Director for Philadelphia City Council President Kenyatta Johnson. And we are live today from Point Breeze Avenue and Tasker Streets in South Philadelphia for Council President Kenyatta Johnson's annual Community Appreciation Day. It's going to happen from 12 noon to 8 p.m. And joining me right now is Council President Kenyatta Johnson. Council President, thanks for being on the show today. I appreciate it.
1: Vincent, thank you for having me today. I really appreciate it. And this is our annual Community Appreciation Day. I started it when I served as a state representative, taking place today at Point Breeze and Tasker Avenue in South Philadelphia. And so it's a great event where we have great food and live entertainment, but most importantly, resources to help people improve the quality of their lives. This is about my 15th year doing the event. And so it's an awesome time to bring the community together. We have people coming from all across the city to participate. But most importantly, it's my way of showing my constituents that I appreciate them, but most importantly, bringing the community and now the city together.
0: Why did you start this annual event? You were a state rep in the late, early 2000s, before you came over to city council. What did you see as a state rep that said, we need to do this community day to honor the entire community, your then state rep district and now your city council district?
1: Well, it was really all about me taking a moment and showing my constituents that I represent that I appreciate them. We always have an award ceremony where we give out awards to different individuals for the work that they have done in our community. And we continue to uplift individuals who really go unnoticed doing service and providing leadership and improving the quality of our lives and our neighborhoods, not only in the second councilmanic district, but all throughout the city of Philadelphia. And so we will continue in that same vein, but also it's an opportunity to provide people with information to help them improve the quality of their lives. And so separate from the entertainment, separate from the great food, separate from our dynamic kids zone where all the children have a chance to come out and enjoy themselves, we also provide information that really will provide opportunities for individuals to improve the quality of their lives. We have the mobile job and workforce truck that's coming from the city of Philadelphia. They are participating. We have Greater Philadelphia Health Action that will provide information on behavioral health resources. We have PHDC for individuals who are trying to find resources to help them become a first-time home buyer or to provide resources to rehab their homes. And so there's going to be a variety of different vendors who will be there with the sole focus of helping individuals improve the quality of their lives.
0: And there's going to be about more than 100 vendors, community organizations. So this is really, really grown. If there's something that you need, ladies and gentlemen, from a city agency, from a nonprofit, I know you also do an annual book bag giveaway, which will happen this year to help kids start off school. If somebody came for the book bag giveaway, what would they see in the book bags? There was paper, pencils, the standard stuff.
1: Yeah, we make sure that when we give out 500 plus book bags every year, we pack the book bags with all the school supplies that our children need. Rather, there's crayons, markers, rulers, pencil sharpener cases, all the things that our young people need to make sure they're successful when they go back to school. And so that's what it's all about. It's free, but most importantly, it's also an opportunity to focus on the issue of education, how critically important education is here in the city of Philadelphia.
0: We're speaking to Philadelphia City Council President Kenyatta Johnson. We're talking about his annual Community Appreciation Day that is happening today from 12 noon to 8 p.m. at Point Breeze Avenue and Tasker Streets. Come on down. It's a free event. You're listening to Saturdays with City Council here on Word Radio. I'm your host, Vincent Thompson. How does Community Day align with your broader efforts around community engagement, public safety? How does this align with it?
1: Well, for me, I've always been a boots on the ground elected official. And so the Community Appreciation Day is a day when we all come together in a grassroots effort to not only provide resources that will help individuals improve the quality of their lives, but most importantly, come together with a day full of unity and togetherness in South Philadelphia. That's what I've always been about. That's an extension of my character, and that's why it's always been a success, because it's just a great day where we're just coming out and enjoying ourselves, enjoying great entertainment, but most importantly, an opportunity for us to celebrate one another as neighbors.
0: I also see, Council President, every year that I've been with you, and I've been with you since 2019, that it has grown. Elected officials love to come to this event, whether they're running for office or they're city council members or they're state reps, and the mayor really loves to come. Mayor Parker loves to come. Are you surprised at how this has become kind of a must attend for your fellow elected officials? Because I can tell you, Mayor Parker is a hip-hop fan, yeah. Ladies and gentlemen. She can tell you every verse, yeah. Everything. Have you been surprised at how it's grown, even when you were just a district council member before you came to city council president?
1: No, I'm not surprised because, you know, at the end of the day, I've always been about bringing people together and making sure we're having a good time. And so we can work to change the quality of life of all our neighbors here in the city of Philadelphia. But we can also take time to come together and enjoy one another as leaders, as individuals, as neighbors. And that's why it's always a great time when people get a chance to come down and enjoy themselves. And so that's what it's all about. I'm looking forward for all the activities that are going to be taking place today. And so for me, it's just one of the best events that I do throughout the year that I'm always looking forward to do.
0: What's the long-term impact of this festival to you? Because I can tell you, once we get done with one festival, people are already asking what's the next year and what's going to happen. What have you seen as the impact over 15 years now?
1: Well, for me, one of the key things more than anything else is how I meet individuals who talked about how they came to the Point Breeze Community Appreciation Day Festival sponsored by me, and they found some type of resource to help them improve the quality of their lives. And so rather than individuals coming there who have constituent service issues and they sitting down talking with the sanitation department or our CLIP program or the Merle Arch program, and they've been able to get something accomplished only because they made their contact when they came to our Community Appreciation Day, that's always a win for me. So I'm always looking at the impact, not only just having a good time in terms of the entertainment and, again, the great food, but also the impact that we're having on the constituents. But also, I like to hear constituents talk about it's great because we're in the heart of Point Breeze, South Philadelphia. And so that's great because this is the neighborhood where I grew up at. And so for me, it's always a homecoming when I host this event because I get to see all of the individuals who I grew up with that I may not get a chance to see day to day while I'm doing my job as a city council president and also the district council person.
0: Got to ask you about the entertainment this year. SWV, fabulous. Remy Ma performing this year. How do you secure these acts? Because every year the acts get bigger and bigger and bigger. I always tell people it's like a Dell concert for free.
1: Yes.
0: How do you secure these, Council President?
1: We always do public-private partnerships where, you know, I go out and I ask for sponsors to be able to sponsor these events. And so that's what it's always been about. It's been going that way since 2011. So it's just a great way for us to provide an opportunity to have a great event for the community, but also we engage in public-private partnerships to support the event as well.
0: Are the artists, through your mind, do you say, hey, I want this person, or is it like a committee that comes together?
1: No, every artist you see comes from me. More than likely, I'm a fan of the artist that I bring to the Community Appreciation Day. And so the lineup that you see with Fabulous, who always been one of my all-time greats since I've been growing up, the same thing with Remy Ma, and also SWV. And so if you grew up in the 90s, you definitely heard SWV, so I'm definitely looking forward to all of their performances, but also SWV is a treat as well.
0: Final question to you, and we're speaking to Council President Kenyatta Johnson here on Saturdays with City Council here on War Radio. I'm your host, Vincent Thompson. We are at his annual Community Appreciation Day. It's going to start at 12 noon until 8 o'clock, so I urge people to come on down. Now, parking is tight around this area, so I just want to let folks know you might want to come down by public transit. You might want to come down by Uber or Lyft. But if you come down, you're going to have a fun time. Council President, what do you want listeners to know about this event? And we can already tell you it's going to happen next year. Mm-hmm. It'll be in August. We don't know the date yet, but save the date in August. But what do you want listeners to know about this event when they come down today?
1: Well, next year, the event is always the last Saturday of August. So that's always our focus. We set aside that Saturday to host this event. But what I want the listeners to know, come down, have a good time, great entertainment, great food. We have a dynamic kids zone as well, where the kids can come get their faces painted, pony rides, live entertainment for our young people. And so we want people to come down, enjoy themselves, but most importantly, just celebrate one another. There's a lot going on in this world, and sometimes we just have to pause, have a good time, and enjoy ourselves. And that's what Community Appreciation Day is all about. We want to be honoring different individuals, and I think that's a plus as well, because again, we want to uplift individuals who have been doing very hard work in our communities, and we want to show them that we appreciate them. So we're going to be honoring some young people from the neighborhood, other community leaders from other organizations that we do partnerships with. And so it's just going to be a great day about enjoying and celebrating one another.
0: And I can tell you, ladies and gentlemen, it's always a peaceful event. Never a problem. Never have a problem in the 15 years. And we're going to knock on wood. We're excited for people to come. Council President Kenyatta Johnson, thanks for taking the time to be with us on Saturdays with City Council.
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0: 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We're going to have more of the show when we come back. 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
0: 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I'm your host, Vincent Thompson, Communications Director for City Council and City Council President Kenyatta Johnson. We are broadcasting today from Philadelphia City Council President Kenyatta Johnson's annual Community Appreciation Day. It's happening here at Point Breeze Avenue and Tasker Streets here in South Philadelphia. The Community Appreciation Day will start at 12 noon and end at 8 p.m. with thousands of festival goers expected to attend. We have over 150 organizations, vendors, you name it. If you come down here to Community Day, you will get information that will help improve your lives. And one of the people joining me right now is Bree Gray. She's with the Philadelphia Anti-Drug Anti-Violence Network. Bree, thanks a lot for coming to Community Day, and thanks for being on the radio with
9: us. Welcome.
0: So tell listeners out there about PAN. What does PAN do?
9: So PAN is an organization that offers community services to families, children, and older folks.
0: Now, is it usually because it says anti-drug, anti-violence?
9: Yes.
0: Is it folks who have been impacted by violence in the city?
9: Yes.
0: Okay.
9: Along with people who have been impacted by drugs, gun violence, and family who is experiencing poverty. We like to help anyone get off the streets. We like to help the children get jobs. We like to help people who were recently incarcerated coming home also receive jobs as well.
0: So tell us a little bit about the services, because a lot of listeners, Bree, may not know that PAN even exists.
9: Yes.
0: And I know that you grind.
9: Yes.
0: We go out on the streets with PAN a lot.
9: Yes.
0: They are the, just to let folks know, PAN is the folks that after, say, a homicide.
9: Yes.
0: They will go to a neighborhood and help out the victims, help out the family.
9: Yes.
0: And also kind of keep the peace, too. Cause
9: yes.
0: You know exactly.
9: Also,
0: talk
9: yes.
0: about that.
9: Okay, so when it comes to a situation occurring in the city and is dealing with gun violence or anything like that, we arrive to the scene. We get information about what took place. We also help families if they need to pay for funerals, if they need food or anything like that. Also, when we come out, we like to focus on helping the families and the rest of the community. So that's our major focus.
0: So when people come to your table today here at Community Appreciation Day, let's tell listeners a little bit about where your table is. I guess it's around Point Breeze Avenue and Cross Street.
9: Yes.
0: If they would come to your table today, what information could they get? How could you service them?
9: Okay, so the information we have here today is the information is for two units. One unit is my unit, which is the IPS unit. I work with the...
0: Now, what is IPS? We don't do acronyms.
9: Okay,
0: here
9: sorry.
0: On the show.
9: So
0: what is IPS?
9: The IPS stands for Intensive Prevention Services for Youth. So our program is from age 10 to 19. 19 only if you're still in high school. We provide services Tuesday, Wednesday, and Thursday for the children. They come to the building. They are fed. They are taught lessons such as financial literacy, home economics, and CPR. Like, we actually teach them throughout the days that they do come to the program. So I will say, if any family is having any trouble with their youth, come out to our table today, get them signed up. And, you know, just give them something to do and get them off the street.
0: How do you see their lives change because of your IPS program? Because I tell people, gun violence and the number of shootings is going down in Philly.
9: Yes, it is.
0: But it didn't happen overnight.
9: Overnight,
0: that's a
9: exactly.
0: lot of investment.
9: It took a lot of work.
0: Year. So talk about how, if someone takes your IPS program,
9: yes.
0: how have you seen their lives change?
9: So I want to give my accolades to all of my youth who have attended my program and have actually succeeded. I've seen kids actually come from not wanting to attend high school, middle school, and actually end up graduating, making it to college, coming back to the program, thanking us for the help that we provided and the resources we gave and just the love and, you know, just showing the children that we actually care for them. So I will say the children that want a change, they actually come into the program and show that they want to change and they actually make the change. Meanwhile, we do have some that still struggle, but we still don't give up on them. We actually keep going.
0: And we're speaking to Bree Gray. She's with Philadelphia Drug Anti-Violence Network. She is one of the more than 150 vendors, organizations that's here at Council President Kenyatta Johnson's Community Appreciation Day. It's going to happen today. Point Breeze Avenue, Tasker Street, South Philly, from noon to 8 p.m. If you need some help with your child or just some issues with dealing with violence in the city, stop at the PAN table.
9: Yes.
0: PAN has a table near Point Breeze Avenue and Cross Street. You'll see them because they have their colorful blue pants
9: and black shirts on.
0: And black shirts on.
9: Because we have two tables. We have an ICCP. ICCP, which stands for the incarcerated people that come home, and we help them and get them jobs and, you know, get them off the street as well. So we have two units that focus on two things in the community.
0: How have you seen the changes in our city for, and I know this isn't your program, but I'm asking kind of in broad sense.
9: Yes.
0: When incarcerated folks are coming back, because I know at some, at one point in Philadelphia, we didn't really have those services.
9: Yes.
0: But I know that under former Mayor Jim Kenney and Mayor Sherelle Parker, they've invested in that, because we always know that most people that get incarcerated are coming home at some time.
9: Yes.
0: So have you seen the change in that, and folks are getting the services and there's less recidivism? Discuss that.
9: Yes. I've seen a big change, actually. I actually see more people coming home from being incarcerated and actually gaining job opportunities, you know, making positive money and not turning back to the resources that they knew before. I see a lot of men coming home, and women too, coming home and actually changing, like making a big change, like, you know, focusing in on their family, focusing in on the income, and just, you know, surrounding themselves around positive communities. Mm-hmm. So I've seen a really big change in that, and I will give, again, the accolades to the team, ICCP, that actually, you know, handles that, and they do a really great job.
0: So if people wanted to get in touch with Pam.
9: Yes.
0: Is there a website? Is there a phone number? How do they get in touch?
9: Yes, it is. So we have a website, which is Pan, P-A-N-N-A, .com.
0: Okay, .com.
9: We are also located on 17th and Lehigh, right next to the Bright Start Daycare.
0: Right.
9: And as far as the phone number, you can look it up on Google, and the phone number will pop up.
0: And also, ladies and gentlemen, if you need Pan, you can also contact the city's 311 number.
9: Yes, you can.
0: And they will be able to give you information as well. Bree Gray with Pan, thanks a lot for being with us here on Saturdays with Tilly Council.
9: Thank you.
0: And also, thank you for being here. So while Bree leaves, we're going to bring in our next guest. So, Bree, I'm going to let you go. Again, you're listening to Saturdays with City Council here on Word Radio, 96.1 FM and 900 AM. I'm your host, Vincent Thompson. Again, we're going to, if you can, put on your headphones. That'd be fantastic. And now we have our next guest, Dr. Michelle Riley. She's the founder of Mosaic Behavioral Health. They are here among the vendors here at Community Day. Dr. Riley, thanks for being with us here on Saturdays with City Council, and thanks for coming to Community Day.
10: Thank you.
0: Talk a little bit about Mosaic Behavioral Health. 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
10: Sure. We're located at 525 South 4th Street. We're in Pennsylvania plus seven other states, virtually and in person. We offer outpatient mental health care, which consists of psychotherapy, medication management, group therapy, as well as life coaching for children and all adults.
0: What is the situation in Philadelphia for behavioral health? Is it getting better? Are we at a tenuous time because of everything that's going on in society, people needing jobs? What do you see in our city?
10: What I actually see right now is the biggest problem is a lot of mental health facilities do not accept Medicaid and Medicare. So that is hurting all of the urban communities. A lot of our children that have Medicaid and all of our older folks that have Medicare cannot get the help that they need. So for commercial insurances, yes, it's fine. Everybody can get the care they need. But unfortunately, the children are not getting the care they need right now for mental health.
0: Now, what's Medicaid and Medicare? For some people who might not know, explain that to listen. Uh-huh.
10: So Medicaid is for it's state insurance. It's for low-income families. And Medicare is for older, over 65 years old, or disabled families.
0: So what other services does Mosaic offer? It's a wide-ranging. I've heard about your organization. I know you've been a supporter of our festival for a while. I don't know if this is multiple years for you, or is it
10: we're on year number three.
0: You're in year number three.
10: Year number three.
0: Talk a little bit about your experience here at Community Day. the crowds? Because I think a lot of listeners don't know how big this thing is.
10: Oh, this is amazing. It's so many different people, so many different vendors and resources. I mean, last year we seen about 3,000 people walking up. We ran out of everything that we give out for free to the community. It's really big, very exciting, and it's good people. It's very community. Like, you feel like you're part of the community. So
0: I know we're going to get you back for year four.
10: You definitely are.
0: There you go. We'd love to hear that. So what other services do you offer at Mosaic? And if people wanted to get in touch with your organization, how could they do that?
10: So they can go on our website at mosaicbehavioralhealth.org. You're able to look at every single therapist in every single state that's there, and you're able to book a free consultation to meet any therapist or doctor of your choice or any of the life coaches. They can also call the office.
0: What's the office number?
10: It's 215-873-9968. Okay. And our front desk can help them do any appointments. One of our biggest things that we're doing now is something called Emotions in Motion. So it is going into the community, teaching people how to move, how to move their body, how to work with community to feel better. Not even with therapy or medication. That's the holistic way to do things. So we're going to be doing free events here in Philadelphia and in New Jersey.
0: So it's motion.
10: Emotions in motion.
0: Emotions in motion. So I guess would people be able to do yoga or anything like, or it's just knowing how to move?
10: One of our big, most popular exercise is called extreme hip hop, where they get on the step boards and they step to hip hop and R&B music. But there's hundreds of other ways. We have so many yoga instructors, fitness instructors. We're going to do the extreme hip hop. That's going to be big in the public schools here in Philadelphia.
0: Oh, wow, that's cool.
10: So we're trying to get a contract with them now. We're negotiating.
0: Let me ask you this. For behavioral and mental health, as a person that deals with folks that are going through that, what's the one advice that you see to help someone with mental health? Is it having friends? Is it getting out? Like, how can we help ourselves not be indulgent?
10: Number one thing is always get help if you need it. Second, most important thing is movement. Move, get out there, go hang out with friends, go do things to move your body, to exercise, eat good. That all helps with mental health. And then if it gets too bad, go get help. There's help out there. We help everybody, even if they don't have insurance.
0: Let me ask you to, and we're speaking to Dr. Michelle Riley.
10: Yes.
0: She's the founder of Mosaic Behavioral Health, which has locations in Pennsylvania, New Jersey, and other states. What are the other
10: seven states? Seven other states. So we're in Florida, Virginia, Massachusetts, Indiana, California, Pennsyvania, and New Jersey.
0: Wow.
10: Yes.
0: Wow. That's a lot. Give people your website and your phone number here locally if they want more information.
10: Sure. 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
0: That's all one word, ladies and gentlemen.
10: Yes. And then phone number you can reach us at is 215-873-9968.
0: Dr. Michelle Riley, founder of Mosaic Behavioral Health, thank you very much for being here with us here on Saturdays with City Council. 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
10: Thank you so much.
0: Oh, thank you very much for being here. 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We are broadcasting the show live today from Philadelphia City Council President Kenyatta Johnson's Community Appreciation Day. It's happening here at Point Breeze Avenue and Tasker Street here in South Philadelphia. The Community Appreciation Day will start at 12 noon and end at 8 p.m. with thousands of festival goers expected to attend. Now, coming up after the break, we'll have more information from today's City Council President Kenyatta Johnson's Community Day. So I want you to stay with us. But before we take a break, we want you to know that historic Strawberry Mansion is making history with its first ever art exhibition, From Invisible to Invincible, Honoring the Art of Color, features 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
6: Good morning. I'm Philadelphia City Council President Kenyatta Johnson. I participated with the city, state, and federal officials, and most importantly, residents in Southwest Philadelphia for a ribbon cutting celebrating the $27 million transformation of the Francis J. Myers Recreation Center, located at 5800 King Sessing Avenue in Southwest Philadelphia, a section of my 2nd Councilmanic District. Funded through the city's rebuild initiative, the project delivers a modern, accessible recreation center while preserving the historic character of the building. Improvements include new playgrounds and a spray ground, a community garden, basketball gym, community learning spaces, and much, much more. The project was shaped by community input gathered through meetings with residents, including youth input that helped create the new playground. Myers Recreation Center has been an important part of Southwest Philadelphia for decades and a second home for so many children, families, and neighbors. This is the kind of investment Philadelphians deserve, and one that will create opportunities for people of all ages for generations to come. Just a reminder to Philadelphia residents that City Council offices remain open Monday through Friday to help residents with questions, concerns, and city services. Please don't hesitate to reach out to your City Council district office or at-large council member. City Council returns to session Thursday, September the 17th at 10 a.m. in the City Council chambers at Philadelphia City Hall. If the public wants to get in contact with my office, they can call me at 215-686-2070 or follow me on Instagram at PHL Council President, all one word. City

0: Philly, it's the young OG Fabulous letting you know what's going up on Saturday for Council President Kenyatta Johnson. Make sure y'all pull up to the block party because I'm popping out to perform at the annual Community Day and get Philly a free concert right in their own neighborhood. So I see y'all there. Peace.
1: 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I'm your host, Vincent Thompson. We're broadcasting the show live today from Philadelphia City Council President Kenyatta Johnson's Community Appreciation Day, happening at Point Reyes Avenue and Tasker Streets in South Philadelphia. The Community Appreciation Day will start at 12 noon and end at 8 p.m. with thousands of festival goers expected to attend. We are going to, because we're coming up against the clock, I'm going to make sure that we have interviews with some of the folks here, and then we are expecting a call from Philadelphia Mayor Michael Nutter, because Philadelphia Mayor Michael Nutter is on the phone right now. So I'm going to ask the mayor, if you could just give me 3 minutes before we come on with you. I want to finish up one interview here. I thank you for your indulgence. So we are back here at Community Day, and one of the folks that's participating is a friend of WURD. You hear her voice all the time. It's Dr. Delana Wardlaw. She is part of the Twin Sisters Doc. You know her sister as well, Elena McDonald, the two ladies that when you say they are sisters, you could not tell them apart. It took me years to tell them apart, and I'm just learning to tell them apart now. Dr. Wardlaw, thanks for being with us here on Saturdays with City Council, and thanks for coming to Community Day.
2: Well, absolutely. It's always a joy to come out and interact with the community, and that's one of the things that Twin Sister Docs do. We meet people where they are, so why not at a Community Day?
1: So tell folks exactly what Twin Sister Docs does and a little bit about your history.
2: Okay, so Twin Sister Docs is an organization of my sister and I. We're twin sisters, Dr. Delana Wardlaw, Dr. Elena McDonald. Been practicing in the city of Philadelphia for 50 years collectively. I'm a family medicine physician. She's a pediatrician. We also have our Twin Sister Docs Foundation, where we provide the community with tools that they need so they can become active in their health care. So it's not a one-way street with the doctor just saying X, Y, and Z, but you are able to go in, ask questions so that you can get the answers that you need so that you can confidently make decisions about your health. So we present this information to you, and you take it to your doctor and have a discussion.
1: So, Delana, you and I have talked about this before, and I'm proud to say that one of these doctors is my daughter's doctor, and the other doctor is my doctor, but I've been a terrible patient, but you know I'm grinding.
2: You are, but you have to prioritize your health. We can't let the grind prevent us from taking care of our health. So I'm expecting to see you soon.
1: That's what I'm saying. So Delana's gonna have me set up an appointment right here on the radio, and you know it's radio, so I'll have to do a video of it because it is social media, so people believe me. But Dr. Wardlaw, I'm going to make my point.
2: Yes, sir.
1: I've been remiss. But what is the number one thing that you notice for Black health in Philadelphia? Is it heart disease? Is it stress? Is it all of that?
2: Well, so heart disease is by far the number one killer of men, women, Black, white, yellow, brown. So that is the number one killer. It's heart disease, right? So we always have that at the top of our list. But we also have to take into consideration the risk factors that cause heart disease. Diabetes, high blood pressure, cholesterol. We have to make sure that we're getting to the doctors to not only diagnose these issues, but also make sure that they are treated appropriately and make sure that they are reaching their goal numbers so that we don't experience complications.
1: So here at Community Day, you're going to be a Community Day, most likely around our vendor area at Point Reyes Avenue and Cross. We don't have a final location for you, but if you come to the area of Point Reyes and Cross, you will find the Twin Sisters Doc. What will people be able to get when they come today?
2: So they will be able to come. They will be able to get resource information about diabetes, high blood pressure. We can't forget about vaccines. We know that measles has been at the top of the news cycle for the last couple of days. You'll be able to get information about questions that you can talk to your doctor about so you get the information that you need. Information about colonoscopies. We have CPR mannequins here, so we can show you a demonstration on how to do CPR because anybody can save a life. So our mission is to meet people where they are, to give them information that they can use to go to their doctor's office and become better advocates in their health care.
1: If people want to get in touch with the Twin Sister Docs, Is there a phone number? Is there a website?
2: Yes, you can always reach us at thetwinsisterdocs.com website. 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And you can also reach us at our offices.
1: What's the at your individual? Is
2: yes.
1: there a number? Okay. Is there the doctors have individual
2: offices? Yes, we have individual offices.

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1: the best way to contact you is through your website.
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1: And finally, you've done a lot with Council President Kenyatta Johnson. Talk about this community day and why you find it so important, and just his advocacy.
0: So, again, it is important to have people in leadership positions who can make decisions that have our best interests at heart. And Councilman Johnson has always proven that he can do that. And the fact that he brings a ton of resources in one place that people can gather, not only get resources, be able to contact and communicate with all the city council, contact, you know, and come in communication with resources in the city so that not only can you make your health better, but you can make your living situation better, because we know that social situations have a direct impact on medical situations as well. And we thank Council President Johnson for always providing these resources for the community.
1: Dr. Delano Orlaw, thank you very much for taking the time to be with us here on Saturdays with City Council. And yes, ladies and gentlemen, as soon as I get off, I'm going to go to Dr. Orlaw, and I'm going to set up my appointment. And Dr. Orlaw, I want all their medication. I want you to put me through everything. All the tubes, all the stuff. Do all the, put me through everything.
0: Yes, you know.
1: Give me a mammogram or whatever. Give me all of it. I want to make sure I'm done.
0: I will do that. Thank you for having me. Absolutely.
1: Thank you, love. Thank you. That was Dr. Delano Orlaw joining us here on Saturdays with City Council. And the next guest we would like to have on the show right now is former Philadelphia Mayor Michael Nutter. He's one of the co-founders of Race Street Partners. They're the organizing group that is spearheading the revival and ownership of the Philadelphia Classic, bringing this iconic professional bike race back to Philadelphia after a 10-year hiatus. It is happening tomorrow, Sunday, August the 30th. Mayor Nutter, thank you very much for being with us on Saturdays with City Council.
2: Thank you, Vince. What's happening?
1: Nothing much, sir. We appreciate it. Talk to us a little bit about the Philadelphia Cycling Classic. I know it's going to be men and women tomorrow. Why bring it back?
2: Because it never should have left. Iconic race for the city. It's the Philadelphia race. Everyone knows it across the country and around the world. And it's just an exciting time for the city in this summer of sports. All the activities that we've had, the celebration of our country's 250th anniversary. And as you mentioned, my partners, Eric Robbins and Carlos Rogers and I, we decided about a year and a half, 2 years ago, this is something we wanted to work on. It needed to come back, never should have left. And tomorrow, as you mentioned, 8:35, the women's race starts, 12 noon, the men's race. It's going to be a fantastic time, 36 teams, 220-some-odd riders, 28 countries represented, FanFest today and tomorrow. Start and finish, back to the original course on the Ben Franklin Parkway, up through the park, Lemon Hill, Kelly Drive, Roxborough, Manayunk, East Falls. It's going to be a blast.
1: We're speaking to former Philadelphia Mayor Michael Nutter about the Philadelphia Cycling Classic. It's a 14.4-mile circuit that's going to come back to Philadelphia tomorrow. What do you expect, Mayor, tomorrow for folks that haven't seen it? I remember before it left, standing at the Manayunk wall and just being amazed at how the cyclists can go up and down that wall 10 times before they get to the finish line. What kind of energy are you expecting? Because it's getting a lot of excitement.
2: Well, it's an exciting race, and it's an exciting time in the city. We had a press conference with Mayor Parker on Friday. You know the mayor. She brings enthusiasm all day, all the time, was really pumping the crowd up. And then what we're going to see tomorrow is folks who have, like yourself, who have seen the race and experienced it before, rekindle all those memories. But we have a whole generation of folks. If you haven't been here in the last 7, 8, 9 years, you've never had the experience. And so it's a whole new thing for a wide variety of people. It's a big party. Just happens to feature a bike race. People, there's not a bad seat in the house. You can go anywhere. Bring your chair. Bring a blanket. Bring some food. Some water, adult beverage, whatever you like, and just really have a good time. It brings people together all throughout the city for a huge celebration. Like I mentioned, a fan fest with trucks and music and other activities, and then just a huge party on Sunday, fan fest on Sunday as well. This is Philadelphia at its finest. This is the people's race, the closest you're ever going to be to elite athletes. They come from all over the world. They know this race. And they want to be in Philadelphia.
1: Mr. Mayor, Mayor Nutter, if people want more information about the Philadelphia Cycling Classic, what's the website that they can go to?
2: PhiladelphiaCyclingClassic.com.
1: Okay. Mayor, I always wanted to ask this question of a mayor. It's not controversial. Okay. Now, I'm not going there. I'm not going there, Mike. You don't have to hang up. You don't have to hang up, Mr. Mayor. You don't have to do that. I'm not grilling you like I used to when I was a reporter. That's not the question.
2: But my question is... But I'm not going to hold it against you. Hit me.
1: You won't be the first one, Mayor, and you won't be the last one. But for an ex-mayor, what does an ex-mayor do? Like, after you leave that office at the highest pinnacle, what do you do to kind of fulfill yourself? You know what I mean? Is it getting involved in community activity? What do you do?
2: I can't advise others, but, you know, I've found passion in a different form of public service, teaching. I'm a professor of practice at Columbia University in New York. Still live here in Philadelphia, of course. I have a fellowship out at the University of Pennsylvania, the Weitzman School of Design. Working with my two partners, we brought back this race. And so for me, you know, I think you never stop being a public servant. You just have to find other ways to actively engage. And it's been a whole lot of fun working with Mayor Parker and her team, Giselle Jones and Margaret Hughes and the whole crew. I've re-met so many folks that I used to work with when I was in city council and during my time as mayor. So I think each public official has to figure out, you know, kind of what's next. You can do something, you can do nothing, do whatever you want. I chose to stay actively engaged and involved, and I'm just having a ball.
1: Mayor, what do you want your legacy to be when it's all said and done?
2: You know, you don't get to write your legacy. I would want people to think that I cared passionately about a city that gave me so much, to whom much is given, much is required, and I've got a lot of debts to pay because this city made a life for me. You know, someone else gets to write those stories. But I think just knowing that people knew that I cared, gave it my all every day, did try to do the best I could with what I had, and I've been blessed. That's it.
1: Thank you, Mayor. Mayor Michael Nutter, who is overseeing the Philadelphia Cycling Classic that's coming back to Philadelphia tomorrow. Mayor, thank you very much for being with us, and you're always a friend here on Saturdays with City Council.
2: Absolutely. Thank you, and please tell Council President Johnson I said hello.
1: I will. I definitely will let him know, sir. Thank you very much. That was former Philadelphia Mayor Michael Nutter, and that's all the time we have for today's show. Our next live show will be on Saturday, September the 12th, from 10 a.m. to 11 a.m. Eastern Time here on Word Radio. Remember, as I say every show, democracy is not a spectator sport, so I urge you to get involved in the civic and political affairs of your city, no matter where you live in the greater Philadelphia region. We are broadcasting today's show live from Philadelphia City Council President King Ida Johnson's Community Appreciation Day, happening at Point Breeze Avenue and Tasker Streets here in South Philadelphia. The Community Appreciation Day will start at 12 noon and end at 8 p.m. with thousands of festival goers expected to attend. Our headline musical acts today are hip-hop artist Fabulous, Remy Ma, and SWV. The headliners will begin their performances at approximately 6 p.m. Stay tuned. The Chris Murray Report is coming up next. He's broadcasting live from Council President Johnson's Community Day. He'll be on until 1 o'clock. I'm your host, Vincent Thompson. 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

0: look around. From the beginning, America was shaped by the wild. 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

0: And welcome to a special on location live edition of the Chris Murray Report. We are live today here in South Philadelphia at the City Council President Kenyatta Johnson's Community Appreciation Day. And given the kind of summer that we've had this year, given all the fun things, we had FIBA, the World Cup here. We had, or FIFA, I'm sorry, that's talking about the basketball, but FIFA, the World Cup here. We had the All-Star Weekend, All-Star Game. So it is fitting today that we, in a city full of neighborhoods, and, you know, I'm going to tell you, and as a native Baltimorean from Baltimore, I feel at home here, got roadhouses, we're in Point Breeze, we're going to have a great concert here today, and it's also, this is a community appreciation day, and they got plenty of bounce houses for the kids. Come on down here. We are at 1529 South 22nd Street in Point Breeze. We blocked off several blocks. There's plenty of food, and there's plenty of things for the kids to do, and we have a great concert. We top this off. We're going to have fabulous. We have Sisters with Voices, SWV, and Remy Ma down here later on tonight. And this is a great way. It is a beautiful day. I cannot. Last year, a couple of years ago, it's been hot. You know, last few summers, it has been quite hot down here. Today, it's a beautiful day. I can feel, you know, I'm wearing shorts today. Don't laugh. I'm just feeling the breeze and everything on me. It is a beautiful day. It's a beautiful morning. Come on out here today. And we're also going to be talking sports. The Philadelphia Phillies came back last night from three runs down. They got, you know, they got a grand slam in the ninth inning by Edmund Sosa. I mean, the Phillies are just finding ways to win. They're five games behind the Atlanta Braves. They are three back in out of the first wild card, so they're in the wild card race and all that. The Eagles, by the way, ended their preseason. I'm sorry. Thank God that we ended. I love, you know, we love covering some of the practices, but I'm glad preseason's over. The season starts in a couple of weeks. What will the Eagles look like? And there's a lot of other things that are still going on in the world of sports, both locally and nationally. And by the way, even though we are live out here on a beautiful day, and if you come down here, I want all my sports fans here in South Philly, I want y'all to come by the WURD booth where I'm at, and you want to holler at me and talk about some things. And again, you know, when everybody to come on down, we got live musical performances today, family-friendly children's activities, bounce houses, and the address is, we're down here at 1529 South 20. Yeah, between Point Breeze Avenue and Tasker Street. We are just out here, just, you know, like I said, the food looks good. There's somebody barbecuing down the street. There are plenty of food trucks here. And, I mean, there's so many things too. So come on out. And like I said, and as a bonus, you get to see me. You get to see Chris Murray. And we're also still, as you're listening at home, I want y'all to call in today, I want anybody to vent any of their spleens about sports, anything about the Eagles, Stephen A. Smith, and all these other things, anything that's been going on in sports. The numbers to call are 215-634-8065, 215-634-8065, 1-866-361-0900. And I just want everybody just to kind of come out here and enjoy themselves today. And a lot to talk about in terms of what we're expecting for the Eagles. There's been some. I got to ask y'all something. I mean, you know, I've been in journalism for a long time, and I've never seen practices. You know, it's interesting. We're covering, we now cover practice at NFL training camps like it's a daggone game. And I don't know. I mean, usually people are going to make their mistakes in practice. I know they say Jalen Hurts has thrown some interceptions in practice, but I don't know if that's, and I wonder if y'all agree with me or not. I don't know if that's really that big a deal. Yes, you know, in practice you're supposed to make your mistakes. Am I right? I mean, You're supposed to make your mistakes in practice, and you're learning. And oftentimes, you know, the coaches, you know, encourage, they put their quarterback, especially since Jalen Hurts is learning a new system, learning Sean Mannion's system, which is going to require him that he's going to be under center a lot this year. I mean, he in the last few weeks, especially during their joint practices with the New England Patriots, you know, Hurts has thrown some interceptions. But I really don't think that's that big a deal because you gotta find out those situations within the offense that your quarterback may be uncomfortable with, and so that you can make adjustments. I don't know. It just seems like everybody's like looking for something to create a narrative and all that. So I don't necessarily get all the things that people are saying right now, except to say that, you know, the regular season starts in a couple of weeks. And by the way, speaking of regular season starting, congrats to DeSean Jackson and Delaware State. They won their first game of the season on Thursday against Stony Brook. They beat them 41-34. And it's another year. We're going to try to – I'm going to definitely try to get down to Dover this year to watch them to see, you know, DeSean Jackson's progress. They finished second in the MEAC, the Mideast Athletic Conference, last year. And another thing that's starting up, and we're going to probably tackle this next week when we're back in the studio, the fact that women, for the first time, will be playing touch football at our HBCUs, and that's going to be exciting to watch between the CIAA and also the Mideast Athletic Conference. So it's going to be interesting to see that women are now getting into the sport of football, and I'm glad to see that it's progress. And you know, it's just fun. I love women's sports just as much as anybody, and it's going to be real interesting to see as this season goes along. But going back to the Eagles season, I think that now that you know, a lot of guys are going to be cut today. A lot of guys are going to be like I said again, and which means that the NFL unemployment line will now be directed towards either some of these guys are going to become great high school coaches. Some guys are going to go back to college and be coaching interns. Some will be working at UPS. Nothing, there's no shame in that. They got a union, they got great benefits. And some will be, you know, just trying to latch on to another team. So I just want to know, given everything, how excited you are about the regular season, what are some challenges? Does Jalen Hurts really have anything to prove? Does he have anything to prove? Jalen, you know, my producer on site, Mr. Wilmore, says that Hurts has nothing else to prove. But the thing is, everybody seems to think that this is a proven year for a guy, I don't know, who has taken you to more Super Bowls than any other quarterback, and that includes Jaworski, Sonny Jurgensen, Nick Foles, and all that. Now, Nick Foles, what, you know, all these guys, Randall Cunningham, and, you know, and then the Super Bowls that Jalen Hurts has played in, he's played well. Arguably, I would have voted for him, even though his team lost, I'd have voted for him as an MVP over Mahomes in the one that they lost. But, you know, that's just my opinion. But I think there are people still trying to negotiate another. I just want to mention Jerron Boots Ennis, who is, you know, who holds one of the super welterweight belts. He's still waiting for his next fight. They've been saying Sebastian Fundora. I don't know if he should take that Fundora fight. Fundora is like 6'4", longer reach. It'd be interesting to see. And if anybody can tell me, you know, how he could beat a taller guy. Like, it's kind of like Ali and Frazier. And or Virgil Ortiz, they're still trying. It seems like I'm hearing different things that about that fight. If that fight is going to take place, either way, Boots is trying to, you know, take his game up to the next level. We will try as best we can to keep you up with all that, and keep you up with all those things that are going on in terms of, you know, of our local boxers and all that. But like I said, you know, they say it's the season for Jalen Hurts to prove himself. I'm a little skeptical of that, in the sense that, you know, I think that, you know, the guy has shown his resilience. He's played with all these offensive coordinators, and he's managed to figure out a way to win. And he's won in a situation where Josh Allen hasn't won, Lamar Jackson, and he's outplayed those guys on some level throughout his time in the league. So at the end of the day, you know, I think all that said, I think that Jalen Hurts is going to have a great year. I think he's going to have a great year in the sense that, you know, watching him a little bit through training camp, you know, he seems to be comfortable with going under center. I think it ultimately helps the running game, because the real problem with the Eagles last year wasn't Jalen Hurts, and you might as well say that the real problem was that the offensive line was hurt. The Eagles couldn't run the ball. Saquon had a good year compared to other people, but not compared to the Super Bowl year where he gained 2,005 yards. I mean, you know, you can't compare that. But under the new system, the offensive linemen are saying that they can. That this is one that helps the running game, and it ultimately will help Jalen Hurts, because with everybody focusing on the running game, he can get guys across the middle and all that. So that's the thing. I mean, I want to basically say that, you know, just to talk about that to start off, the Phillies are starting to find the range, are starting to win again. And like I said, Edmund Sosa hit the grand slam home run last. It was the first grand slam of his career in the ninth inning of last night's game. And basically, and the cool part about it, they allowed Johan Duran to get some rest last night. They closed out the game. And now, granted, the Angels aren't the best team in the world, but you know what? At this time of the year, you gotta knock out the bad teams, because they're in your way, and it's wins. You know, like I said, you gotta get to the postseason. The pitchers are doing considerably better. This is the time. If they're going to peak, if they're going to get things going, we're almost at the bell lap of the season. Once we get into September, we're on the final lap of a long 162-game season, and the Phillies have a lot of expectations, so we'll see. But if you want to vent your spleen on other issues in sports, the numbers to call are 215-634-8065, 1-866-361-0900. If you want to just go out and just talk about a lot of things. Now, and remember, we are here, and we are live. We're down here at Point Breeze Avenue and Tasker Streets. You know, we're right next to the concert stage, and I'm just sitting here. If you want to come out, come by and say hello. I am wearing my Morgan State University T-shirt and one of my many hats and everything. Just want to come by and say hello. But a lot to talk about today and all that. And I just want to ask people, you know, as we come into this new season, to talk about like all the, you know, I want to get you guys to talk about the respect that, you know, and I think that Jalen Hurts deserves coming into the season. What are your thoughts on how this season is going to go this year? And I'm just interested just to get an idea of what you guys say. Like I said, feel free to call in here today. Last week we dealt with some of the intrigue around Stephen A. Smith and everything. We haven't seen him, and we got Germantown Joe. We got Germantown Joe on the line with us. Do we have a little bit of time for the break? We're good for the break. Okay, so Germantown Joe, what's going on, man? What's up?
1: Hey, Chris, how you doing, my brother? And hello to my man number 21, Trey Wilmore, man. How you doing, brother Troy?
0: Yeah. Trey raises the thumb up and thumbs up. He says hello.
1: And look at it. And hello, of course, to Nicholas, your studio producer, Nicholas, right now. Hey, I want Trey to hear this right here. After I get off talking with you, Chris, I'm going to give Nicholas my phone number, and I want Troy to call me. Okay, I'm gonna leave my number, my home and cell phone with Nicholas, and I want Nicholas to relay that to Troy when he get a chance. Okay, but okay. On to sports. Here's the deal. You know, I agree with Brother Troy. Jalen Dice had nothing else to prove. There have been in two Super Bowls, 1-1, outplayed Mahomes in both of them. Now, of course, I do believe that he's going to get the more Super Bowls. He's young. He hasn't really hit his peak yet. But if he doesn't get no more, he has nothing to prove. You know, the racial double standard is so obvious. We look at people like Dan Fouts, Hall of Famer, never made it to a Super Bowl. He's in the Hall of Fame. Joe Namath, who really shouldn't have got the MVP in that Super Bowl, and Trey would attest to that, because the late, great Johnny Sample would tell you that. They could have given MVP to Johnny Sample. They could have given Matt Snell,
0: who gained 121 yards in that game.
1: Yeah, he didn't throw for no touchdown passes. He only threw for like $120 in yards or whatever. Because he ran his mouth and he was the quarterback, so that's why they gave him. He really did this. And it's overall, Joe was a good quarterback, but his overall stats as a quarterback, not that great. I mean, he threw as much interceptions as he threw his touchdowns, you know. But, you know, again, the racial double standard and stuff, you know, with Jalen, you know, Josh Allen chokes. I mean, this guy, I mean, it's not the hit the round. You can sugarcoat it any way you want to. Josh Allen in big games in the playoffs has stunk. The boy from Cincinnati, Joe Burrow, went up there 3 years ago in the snow. He played him in his own stadium, Prince, and outplayed him. He stunk in his own stadium, Josh Allen. I mean, in other games, like last year against a pathetic Denver Broncos team or whatever, he stunk in the playoffs, man. I mean, against a team that he should have beat. I mean, Denver was playing with their backup quarterback or whatever. He stunk, man. I mean, big games, he has choked on many occasions, man, but yet the white media got him the best quarterback in football, and some people call him the best player in football. You got to be kidding me, man.
0: Hey Joe, I gotta kind of stop you there because we got there. You know, I got to go to break, but you're right about that. And like I said, matter of fact, when we come back from break, hang with us for a little bit, and I just want you to continue to point. So, ladies and gentlemen, you're listening to 900 AM, 96.1 FM, WRD, the Chris Murray Report, live from South Philadelphia for Kenyon and Johnson Community Appreciation Day. We'll be right back.
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8: Black women, I swear, y'all be fallen angels. Y'all halos, morphed coiled crowns, standing in defiance of gravity, stretching back to the heavens from which they were originally found. 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Y'all mouths made to sing praise directly into the Creator's ear. Y'all be God sent. Better yet, y'all be Allah sent. Y'all be Zeus, Oshan, and Ramah sent. 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Y'all be prophet. So I be mining the gems that are hidden deep in your melanin, marveling at your excellence, how it's effortless that y'all set trends. Y'all the definition of intelligence.
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0: Okay, we are back, ladies and gentlemen. Ladies and gentlemen, we are live. Come on down here to 1529 South 22nd Street between Point Breeze Avenue and Tasker Street for the annual City Council President Kenya Johnson's Community Appreciation Day. Now, another thing, in this year where we've had a lot of great sporting events, there's a major bicycling event taking place on the Parkway today. And in that spirit, my next guest is Jessie Amadio, yeah. And she is with Philly Bike Action, and she's a board member and organizer. Tell us about Philly Bike Action. What do you guys do to help people who like to ride their bicycles? I got to get a bicycle myself. I may have to ride. I had to ride it from Delaware, but I'm not gonna, you know. But tell me about what you guys are doing here in the community to encourage bicycling and all that, and safe bicycling. Like,
9: that's right.
0: Feeling that, you know, to me, you know, there's a lot of things going on around here, so you got to kind of watch your back a little bit. So talk about that a little bit.
9: Yeah, thank you, Chris. Philly Bike Action is an all-volunteer grassroots group of everyday Philadelphians that are using their bikes to get around, to go to work, to run their errands. And we our purpose is to bring awareness and education to how decisions about our streets are made in the city, so that when, you know, the city is going to change your road, repave your road, you can say, actually, I ride my bike here. I bike my kid to school here, and it's not safe. I can't even cross the street without getting, you know, pinned down by a speeding car. What can the city do to improve that and make it safer? And so that's what we try to do. We try to help people have their voices heard so that our streets can have safer streets, more protected bike lanes, separated bike lanes.
0: How difficult is it to ride around a city like Philadelphia with all the cars, even with the narrow streets and all this other stuff? How do people have to navigate, and what kinds of information do you provide for them so that they can navigate their way around? Because, you know, like I said, I'm trying to get a bike right now, you know, just to figure out how I'm going to ride around, and I want to use it for exercise purposes. But how difficult is it to kind of navigate these streets in this town?
9: It can be very difficult. In fact, we have something we call the High Injury Network, and that is the roads that are the most dangerous, responsible for the most number of traffic deaths. 100 people are killed in Philadelphia every year in traffic. So when it comes to riding your bike, we're looking for roads that have separated bike lanes. And so for most people who aren't the super confident, the athletes who are racing on Sunday, you know, who are not those people, just regular people using their bike to get around, we're going to stick to the streets that have safe, protected bike lanes where the cars are separate, the speeds of traffic is slower, and you have to navigate that network. And unfortunately in Philadelphia, that network isn't totally complete. So you could be on one road where you're feeling pretty safe with your kid in the back seat, and then it stops, and all of a sudden you're on Ridge Ave, and you know you're scared, scared to death.
0: I know, because cars come up behind you, and I guess is okay. I see. I was looking at this guy. I was trying to figure out if he had like a. Is it important to have like a rearview mirror? Should you set up one as you're driving?
9: I'll tell you, it's important to have a rearview mirror as you get older, and you can't turn your neck as far on the bicycle.
0: Yeah.
9: But yeah, you have to be able to turn around. You have to be able to look behind you. You need to have lights. You have to have a bell. But mainly it's because the cars if they're going fast, if you're going more than 30 miles an hour, and you hit a pedestrian or someone on a bike, the chances of that person surviving that crash are, it's like 20%.
0: Wow.
9: But if you're only driving 20 miles an hour, the chance of survival is 80%. So there's huge differences related to the survivability of a crash depending on how fast the car is going.
0: Okay. Let me ask, what should be your bike speed when you're driving around the city? I've never thought about this until now, but is there a specific, I mean, is there like a specific speed limit? Not that you're riding fast, not that a bike can go as fast as a car, but I gotta, you know, what do you do when you're driving around in bike lane and then you're in like nowhere, no man's land, so to speak? How do you, like I say again, how do you negotiate that situation?
9: Yeah, it's tricky. So, because every single person has a different level of ability, right. and so people are going to have to make decisions relative to their own safety. So, for someone who is maybe older or maybe younger and doesn't have the same, isn't able to go 18 miles an hour on a bicycle, they might realize they're in heavy traffic and they need to get on the sidewalk. And that's a world where we don't want to live in. We want to live in a place where the bikes don't have to be on the sidewalk. They can be in their own separated bike lane where they can go a speed that they're able to achieve and not necessarily keep up with traffic.
0: And obviously, you got to recommend helmets and everything. And I was a kid riding my own little banana seat bikes as a kid. We didn't have a care in the world, and oftentimes we fell down, scraped knees. But you can hurt you, but you can also bump your head in this situation. So, if you can kind of tell us about the importance of wearing helmets and getting in. I mean, what must a biker do before going out for his own safety? Are there any checklists that they have to, you know, say, okay, I got this safe. Should I wear knee pads and all that? Yeah, I probably have to wear knee pads. I fall off every time. But I'm just saying that, you know, what are some precautions that cyclists should take before they get on their bikes? And there's another technical bike question I want to ask, too.
9: Sure, sure. So, yeah, so every time I get on my bike, you know, I'm checking the bike and make sure the brakes work. I turn, make sure I have my lights, my front and my rear lights with me. I put my helmet on. And those things are really important. Especially, you know, the helmet is important for if you hit the trolley tracks or you hit a pothole and you come off your bike. Like, the helmet can make a huge difference and stuff like that. But then on the other hand, you know, when we talk about car speeds, if that car hits you at 60 miles an hour, the helmet is not going to make a difference, unfortunately. And so that's why, you know, it's important for all people who are riding bikes to look out for their own safety. Mm-hmm. But also, you know, as a city, we have to be looking at how the behavior of other people can have major serious life threatening impacts on other people.
0: Yeah, I remember one time I was in an Uber or something, and I think I was in Washington, D.C., and the bicycles were coming over, and somehow in traffic, a bicycler, you know, I guess, banged on the car because he was upset. What are some things that drivers have to look out? We're driving around the city. How should drivers conduct themselves in terms of making things safe for everybody involved?
9: Yeah, that's a great question, because I genuinely believe that a lot of drivers, they just maybe don't know certain things that they could be doing to keep everybody on the road safer. And so a big one is making sure that you're looking before you're making a right or a left-hand turn. Check and see if there's a bicycle behind you, because right hooks and left hooks are really dangerous at intersections. Also, be mindful if you're merging into something that is a bike lane. I know in Philly the roads aren't always painted. You can't always see where the line is. But keep an eye out, because, you know, just today I was biking a Tascarin Broad, and there was a bunch of cars parked in the bike lane. But it's Broad Street. What am I supposed to do? Like, merge into traffic? I'm not going to do that. I'm afraid. So I'm sitting there waiting, you know. And so I think there's, you know, what might seem like a quick stop to a person in a car, for a bicyclist who's behind them who is literally stuck, it can be quite dangerous. And so people take that personally, which can lead to tension.
0: What are some, in terms of the bike itself, before you go out, what should you look at when it comes down to your bike? Do you make sure you got the right speed? I mean, do you put it on a certain speed if you're trying to go, like if you have a 10 speed, do you put it on a certain speed if you're going up a hill or something like that? I mean, I've often wondered that. about this. Some people say put it on one speed to go up a hill. I don't know.
9: Yeah. So if you have a bike with gears, which like has multiple speeds, that means if it gets hilly, you can change the gear ratio so that you it's easier to pedal. So if you're on a flat road, you can put it in a gear that's hard to pedal, and that means you go faster for less effort. But if you're on a big steep hill, you want it to be easy to get your feet around in a circle, so you change the gear so that you can pedal your feet in a consistent circle, so you'll go slower, but it's actually easier for you to get up the hill. And that's what they're going to be doing in Manayunk tomorrow when they cycle the wall.
0: Okay, so I'm just trying to, you know, guide people through, because it's easy to kind of just think you're a kid again, and, you know, because when you get to be a certain age, falls and accidents and things of that nature will help. So would you recommend a person getting a new bike or an old bike? I mean, where are some places, are there any places around town where people can get their bike serviced at a low cost or moderate, you know, cost?
9: Yeah, absolutely. I think any bike is a great bike, and the good news about bikes are they're super affordable in their range. They can be really expensive, but a really cheap, affordable used bike could last a lifetime. And one of my favorite places in Philly to get bike parts or get affordable service is at a place called Neighborhood Bike Works in West Philly.
0: Right.
9: They have a great youth program where they're teaching kids how to earn their own bike by building their own, and then they have all kinds of courses where you can learn how to fix your own bike. They have something called Bike Church where you can go and use all of their tools and their materials and learn how to service your own bike for free. So it's a really affordable option, and I recommend it.
0: Wow. Okay. Yeah, so you got to make sure all these things, make sure your gears are set. Do they still have bicycles without the speed? Do people still ride those?
9: Yes, they do.
0: Bike. I was going to say, is there a way to keep maintenance and all that? I'll ask another question about, are there enough bicycle lanes? Should there be more?
9: Well, I definitely think there should be more, and I'll tell you why. The more people who choose to ride a bike to run their errands means there is one less car on the road, one less person fighting for a parking spot. So the more bikes, the better, in my opinion.
0: Oh, more bikes. Okay, so that's good. And in terms of the types of bikes, find something, I guess, for you in terms of, what's the difference between like a 26-inch bike and a 28-inch? I mean, because I was looking at bicycles, and I was wondering, you know, what kind of bike should I get to fit my size, weight, and all that?
9: Yeah, so the bikes come in all shapes and sizes, just like people. So go to a bike shop, ask to test ride a couple bikes, ask for their advice. They can tell you which size frame is the right fit for you. There's lots of options between sitting straight upright, like you're on a couch, like I like to say, or all bent over, like you're an athletic racer, and everything in between. You might want to choose a bike with thicker tires. I certainly like that in Philadelphia. We have so many potholes that it's nice to have some cushy tires to smooth your ride out. The best thing to do is to ask to test ride.
0: Okay, and let me ask this question. So, and for exercise sake, for the sake of, you know, of doing exercise, it's a beautiful way to exercise. Is it like, if you're doing it for exercise purposes, like 20 minutes a day, 30 minutes? How does that work out?
9: Yeah, it's really similar to walking. It's a low-impact cardio, so it's great for people whose knees maybe aren't what they used to be. If you can ride your bike, I don't, what do they say is healthy, right? Like a 60 minutes a week or something, you can substitute your walk with a bike ride. And Philly does have some really nice trails where you can ride, along the river for quite a few miles without having to deal with cars or traffic,
0: right.
9: So it can be really nice.
0: I was going to ask you, what are some of the best places? What are some of the best, most scenic places that you can bike in Philadelphia?
9: For me, I really think it's the Schuylkill River Trail, which now goes from the Grays Ferry Crescent all the way up to Valley Forge, and that connects to a whole more extended trail network in the Perkiomen, which is, you know, beautiful trees and woodlands. So, you know, it's great views of the center city, and then if you have the miles in you, you can keep going and be in the woods. And so that's a beautiful trail we're really lucky to have.
0: One final thing, how do we protect kids out there and everything? Because like I said, we were kids, we rode those little banana seat bikes, and we did all kinds of things. How do we protect children in that process? Well, you know, when you teach a kid, he learns how to take off the training wheels and all that. How do we work with the kids about riding their bicycle and all that? Because kids sometimes like to push the limits to see how far they can go.
9: Yeah. Obviously, you know, get to teach kids, you know, what's safe and what's not, but also remember that, you know, their life is what is the most important. And so if you see them in the road, just give them some space. You know, they're going to be out of your hair in 2 seconds.
0: Right.
9: And it's just the most important thing is that everybody leaves the situation alive.
0: Okay. Well, I gotta tell you that I've definitely enjoyed, Jesse, I've enjoyed this segment. And because I learned a lot here about bicycles, so I appreciate you being here with us today. So, like I said, and where can we find, where online can we find you guys?
9: Sure, yeah. You can go to our website. It's bikeaction.org. And we're really active on Instagram at @PHLBikeAction.
0: Okay.
9: Yeah, we'd love to have people get involved. Like I said, we're all volunteers, and we want as many people in Philly to get as involved as they can.
0: Okay. That, ladies and gentlemen, was a very brilliant piece by Jesse Amadio.
9: Yeah, that's correct. Thanks.
0: Jesse Amadio from Philadelphia Bike Action. Ladies and gentlemen, we have got to go to break. 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The Chris Murray Report will be right back live from the Kenyatta Johnson Community Appreciation Day here in South Philadelphia. 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We'll be right back.
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0: Okay, ladies and gentlemen, we are back. We are here at 1529. Good Lord. We're down here at 15:29. We're down here. We're at Point Breeze. Wait a second. Let me look at my notes here and whatnot because they seem to disappear on me. But we're down here in Point Breeze in South Philadelphia, and we're here at the Kenyon Johnson Community Appreciation Day, and so. From that standpoint, we are here live. My next guest is a man you know from the Philadelphia Tribune. We have one OJ, one Orenthal Joe OJ Spivey with us. OJ, you have covered through the Philadelphia Eagles preseason, and we are watching the Philadelphia Phillies try to close out their season, and so. I want to start with the Eagles first. Is this team ready for the regular season? And do you foresee any issues with this team? Did Jalen Hurts prove that he can manage this offense coming into this season?
15: Well, I think all of it is, Chris, is to be determined. Because, first of all, we didn't see any of the starters. Well, we saw very few starters during the three preseason games. We didn't see anybody last night. But all we could go by, and you can't even really go by what you saw in the practices, the training camps, and then, you know, the joint practice they had with the Patriots. I know some media members are running with some of those things, but you can't really tell because it's not live game action. You can try to simulate as much as you can, but until we get to week one and these guys start hitting and you start seeing, you know, the real scheme and the real patterns. And, you know, the Eagles are paranoid as well. Nick Sirianni and the coaching staff, they're paranoid as far as, you know, not letting the opponent, you know, see anything. So that doesn't bode well for, you know, what we as media members or, you know, what fans want to see. But it's all to be determined. But as far as Jalen Hurts is concerned, I mean, I have enough confidence in him that, you know, he can run this offense. And I think, really, not because you're asking it, Chris, but the fact that so many people are running with it or, you know, being skeptical that he can, I think that's disingenuous because nobody in the National Football League, even going back to his college days, and this is what I wrote about, you know, in the Tribune, is that no one has adapted as much to offensive scheme, offensive categories, coaching.

0: Street, and we are here for the Kenyatta Johnson, City Council President Kenyatta Johnson Community Appreciation Day, where we're going to be giving, there's going to be book bag giveaways, from what I understand. And by and tonight, just want to remind everybody, before I get back to OJ, I want to remind everybody that that fabulous SWV and Remy Ma are going to be down here later on today. I just want to put that out there. Now, OJ, getting back to the Eagles, I get the feeling that, to me, this season, the success of this season, I think, comes down to the offensive line. Last year, that line was thinned out because of injuries. They weren't performing at their optimum level. One of the things, you know, we heard some of them talking about, the Lane Johnsons in the world talk about, you know, how they're feeling a lot better, you know, physically, and about this particular scheme. From what you heard about what this scheme does, you know, will this be the thing that, you know, that puts this Eagles offense over the top? Because they already have a great defense. They already have one of the best defenses in the league. But I got to ask you about this offense, the importance of, talk about the importance of that offensive line.
1: Yeah, it's very important, Chris. It starts and ends, I think, with the offensive line. I mean, so much has been made about, you know, Jalen Hurts running the offense. But like you said last year, I don't care what offensive scheme that you run, if you don't have a healthy offensive line, that'll set the tone, first of all, running the football. And that's another thing that, you know, a lot of people haven't been discussing is, you know, how well are they going to run the football? And if you can't run the football, whether you decide that that's going to be your identity or not, if you can't run at all, I mean, that's going to make things hard for the passing game. But from, you know, hearing from guys like Lane Johnson, Jordan Mailata, Landon Dickerson, most of these, even Cam Jurgens, the center, most of these guys are back healthy, at least for the most part. But they're very excited about this new scheme, this new blocking scheme that Sean Mannion has. It's more of a finesse, but it also, you know, opens up holes. It's more of a zone blocking scheme, and they'll be able to, you know, do more and be more versatile. But again, that takes them being healthy as well. So that's another to be determined. But at least they seem excited and they're eager to be a part of this new scheme, because they feel like not only can they get back to dominating, maybe it'll prolong their careers too and not ask as much of them.
0: Right. And I want to remind everyone, the numbers to call in are 215-634-8065, 1-866-361-0900, if you're calling outside of the Delaware Valley. Okay, so from that perspective, you talk about the team in the running game and trying to find space in that running game. How do you see the first few weeks of this season starting off? I don't think it's going to be perfect. I don't think it's going to be perfect at all, and I get the feeling that they're going to struggle in the beginning. What are your thoughts about that, just based upon maybe just a mere eyeball test from practices, even though practice doesn't really tell you much, but what are your thoughts on that?
1: Well, as we've discussed, you know, covering this team for a few years now, you and I sitting together in the press box and all, you know, it's the first quarter of the season is pretty much going to be the preseason. That's when they're going to work out the camp.
0: Right.
1: Because, you know, that's the first time we're going to see, you know, the starters, the full starters on both sides of the ball. They're going to work it out. You know, and there's even a big thing of even where Sean Mannion is going to call the plays. Is he going to be in the booth? Is he going to be, you know, down on the sideline? So, you know, it's new for him. And I think that's another thing that people are, you know, maybe downplaying. I mean, this is a brand new offensive coordinator. I mean, we had a brand new one last year here in Philadelphia with Kevin Petullo, and you saw that he was in over his head. But this is a new thing for Mannion, too. But I think with him, you know, he's a former quarterback, and I think former quarterbacks tend to do a better job as offensive coordinators as opposed to, you know, guys who weren't. But we'll see. But it's going to take a few weeks to work out the kinks. But it goes back to my column this week as far as saying, okay, you need someone to ride the ship when things don't go as according to plan, when you need to improvise, when you need to, you know, go to a plan B and plan C. And I think Jalen Hurts is

0: the perfect guy for that because, again, he's been quite successful, even through chaos of, you know, his poise, keeping a, you know, even keel mind, not getting too high, not getting too low, because we both anticipate that this offense is going to struggle, or if not struggle, they're just going to figure things out for that first quarter
1: right.
0: of the season.
1: Yeah, that's all. And to me, do you think it would have helped them? Wouldn't it have helped them had they had they played? I know Kansas City played Patrick Mahomes, and for at least a series, wouldn't it have helped them? Would it have helped them had that been the case? I mean, to let them, or does that really matter? Because it is just preseason.
0: I don't think it matters much because, okay, if you put them out there, I mean, what exactly are they going to do? Again, they're so paranoid about not giving other teams, you know, an inkling of what they're going to do. Now, if they ran some of the concepts, like, you know, people talk about the old, you know, under center and then the play action and the bootlegs and all those things, I guess you can kind of, you know, be vanilla running those things. And he did that a little bit with Terry McKee and Andy Dalton, which is another story. I don't think this day and age with preseason and even like with practice, it's only so much you can do. And I think most NFL teams, unless you are old school like an Andy Reid, basically come to the fact that, you know, preseason is preseason, and, you know, we're just going to, you know, figure it out that first
1: right.
0: of the season.
1: Outside of Philadelphia NFL football, Deshaun Watson got to start in Cleveland over Shedeur Sanders. I don't get that. Explain that to me if you can in, say, 30 seconds or less.
0: Well, I get it, Chris, because it comes down to one thing. It's money.
1: Right.
0: And I know some teams or some coaches, they don't care. It's like, okay, if you're not the guy, you're going to sit. But it's all about money, and I think that's coming straight from ownership with Jimmy Haslam and all those guys in Cleveland. It's probably a man
1: right.
0: who says, okay, I'm paying this guy. Well, it is, I think, the last year's contract, and I think it's, what, $40 million that they're
1: yeah.
0: paying, you know, Deshaun Watson, and it's all guaranteed. And it's saying, listen, I'm gonna get my money's worth no matter how good or how bad they are.
1: Right.
0: Yeah, we all know that Shedeur probably deserves a shot, deserves to start. I think he probably will at some point this season. But, yeah, that's all about money with Deshaun Watson out in Cleveland.
1: One quick thing before I have to go to break, in about 15, 20 seconds or less, what did you think of the Phillies win? How are the Phillies playing? It's like the Phillies are playing well, about among the best efforts I've seen all season, especially yesterday, getting that grand slammer in the top of the ninth.
0: Yeah, that might be it. That might be something that'll jumpstart their season. I don't think they're going to catch Atlanta in the East, but I think they can lead that wild card. But it's two things. They're getting starting pitching, especially from their fourth and fifth starter with Nola and also with Painter. But I also think, and I've said this before, the addition of Luis Arraez, I think he's done wonders with that lineup, especially helping guys like Harper, who hits ahead of him. And they're seeing more pitches, and they're looking a lot more disciplined at the plate. And I think that's the difference.
1: Okay. O.J. Spivey, as always, I always enjoy your insight on everything because, unlike me, you know, you're a lot more level-headed than I am. You know, because I'm gonna come out and say it if some of the stuff that the rest of the media rails on, I just got to say it because some of it is just kind of dumb. But like I say, thank you so much.
0: Well, you should see my social media more because I lash out more on there than, you know, I have respect for the URD callers and yourself.
1: Okay. Yeah. Well, thank you very much. We got to go to break. Ladies and gentlemen, you're listening to a special live edition. We're down here at 1529 South 22nd Street at the intersection of Point Breeze and Tasker Streets. The Chris Murray Report will be right back on Progressive Black Talk Media.
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5: I think it's unfortunate to pass up the South because Trump, MAGA, and the Federalist Society understand something the general resistance understands, which is they are clear that their path to their political, economic, and white supremacy goals is expediently executed by the diminishment of the agency and citizenship of Black Americans.
4: Mm.
5: We have about 60% of Black Americans live in the traditional South, and they are executing a ruthless strategy from the DOGE cuts disproportionately impacting Black folks all the way to the attacks on affirmative action, to DEI, and of course, this extremely racist and anti-small-D Democratic decision on the Calais decision impacting how redistricting works. They are trying to build power in the South off of Black bodies, but not allowing those folks to have representation. So they're giving white conservatives the power of the Black population without representation. And the coming years are going to be so fraught on this. So I think, look, it's a rhetorical and regional and substantive missed opportunity, because I think the entire future of the country now so rests on whether or not we're going to allow this neo-confederacy to develop or not.
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0: are back. We are at high noon. And as a reminder, we are down here 1529 South 22nd Street for the annual Kenyatta Johnson Community City Council President Kenyatta Johnson Community Appreciation Day. And we're right next to the sound stage where I think they're doing their sound check. I saw one of the groups out there, you know, doing their little dance routine before they got out here. Got to practice. There's always the importance of practice when it comes down to these things. It's like in sports. And so I got to ask, though, when you look at everything this year for the Eagles, and let us not forget the 76ers. And so I got to ask the annual question every year. You got the Phillies contending. You got the Sixers. Got the Sixers and the Eagles looking, looking to have the potential to really contend. Which one of our four teams? And I'll include the Flyers in that group. I'll include hockey. And by the way, Troy, I got this hockey video game on my phone. It drives me nuts because my team can't move the puck around. But I gotta say, one of our teams in Philadelphia right now, do you think is closer to winning the next championship? Who's going to have the next parade? Will it be the Eagles? We're fresh off a parade 2 years ago. Are the Eagles the next team ready to have that parade? Or will the Sixers finally break that drought of not having an NBA championship? The last time they won was in 1983. I was young, skinny, and actually had hair on my head. And so, from that perspective, are they going to do it? Are the Sixers going to do it? Which one of these teams is the closest team to bring back another championship for this city? As you can kind of hear in the background, down here at 1529 South 22nd Street here in Point Breeze. And who is this rehearsing? Who can tell me who is this person rehearsing here? As Desi? Oh, you mean like our Desi? Yeah. Okay. So she's out there, performing. I guess is this a must be the sound check, or she must be starting the actual show. But anyway, you can hear in the background that they're getting ready with the music down here. And there's a lot of things for kids to do down here today. You have the bounce houses. There's plenty of food, plenty of good food down here, and there's a lot of booths here. You got health, different health stations and all that. So it's something for everybody down here as we are live. But I gotta ask the question: who is closer to winning a championship in this city? Is it the Eagles? Will they win one? And aren't we due to have a Sixers championship? Because the Philadelphia 76ers and bringing in Jaylen Brown and LeBron James, and does this make them real contenders for that championship? 215-634-8065, 1-866-361-0900. If you're calling outside of the Delaware Valley, and like I said, they're starting the music. As you can hear, it's Buffalo Soldier by Bob Marley. And so we're down here listening here at 1529 West 22nd Street at the corner of Point Breeze and Tasker Streets. We're right here down here listening to Bob Marley. And I'm just sitting here just enjoying myself watching this today. So, and wait a minute. Oh, my God. Coming by our booth here, we have a celebrity amongst ourselves. Is Congressman Dwight Evans. And he's got his Philadelphia Eagles hat on. And he's just... And it's good. And it's good to see you, Congressman. And have a seat, man. Take a load off, man. How are you today? You're the everybody's shaking hands. And everybody, and so, like I said, you're the most popular guy down here today. What brings you down here today? And it's a beautiful day, and you know, and he's also a diehard. Everybody's pointing out that he's a diehard Eagles fan. So, and I gotta ask you, Congressman. You know, how confident are you in your birds that they're going back to the Super Bowl?
1: Very confident.
0: You're very confident.
1: Very confident.
0: Is it a lock?
1: It's a lock.
0: It's a lock.
1: And they're focused and determined. Yep. Understand what the Eagles are and where they stand.
0: Right.
1: So do not take that lightly. I want you to understand that they are the best team. So I'm explaining to you, but I'm here particularly for Kenyatta.
0: Right.
1: And the community here. This is especially important. Kenyatta has been doing this for years, and I applaud him doing things for the people.
0: Right.
1: And it's especially important that we always keep in mind the importance of what people mean.
0: Right.
1: People are the ones who make a difference for all of us.
0: Right.
1: And make a difference. And it's important that what Kenyatta is doing here is recognizing the importance of what people and the value of people.
0: Right.
1: So I'm here because of him for years. He's been a great, I knew when he was a state rep. Now I know when he's a councilman. Mm-hmm. So I've watched him a lot of years. So I'm here to add my name to him and what he's attempting to do.
0: Right.
1: Because South Philly is extremely important. And I also represent this in terms of my congressional district.
0: Right.
1: So I share with you that is extremely important to me. But I wanted to make sure that I'm here with my sister and mother.
0: Uh-huh.
1: So I'm saying to you today that's important.
0: And all those things you just embodied, the importance of community, family, and all those things, and that seems to be the hallmark of your service. You've been in the state legislature, you've been in the halls of Congress and things of that nature. How do you reflect back on your career and the good things you've done, and how do we confront the challenges? Because, you know, we have someone in the White House who's basically trying to cancel democracy. And so, you know, with your legacy, how do we meet those challenges for tomorrow?
1: I think we meet those challenges. You know, just this week there was a celebration of the right to vote.
0: Right.
1: And the significance of the right to vote, because that's what it all comes down to, about participation. So in spite of what you may be hearing from news media, he cannot affect the people's right to vote. And if you think about it, there's so many people that I've known who have made a difference. You talk about Kenyatta. You talk about, I was around when Wilson Good was mayor.
0: Right.
1: The first black mayor.
0: Right.
1: So I expressed with you, with Sherelle Parker now as the mayor, that's only come about because of people voting. As long as people are reminded that the power is in their hands.
0: Right.
1: We work for the people.
0: Right.
1: So always keep that in mind.
0: Right.
1: In spite of all of these distractions that you see.
0: Right.
1: And there's an awful lot of distractions. But we always must remember that people must vote and participate. Events such as this is what it's all about.
0: Right.
1: Getting people to interact. So though I'm not going to be in office any longer at the end of the year, but the fact of the matter, I wanted to just remind people and raise about the consciousness of their voting participation.
0: Right.
1: Because the power of voting is the element that we're really talking about. Mm-hmm. And the fact that I'm here is to send a message to stress the people about voting. That's making a difference. You know how Barack Obama became president? People voted. He became president. That's what happened. When I said Wilson Good, voting, Sherelle Parker. So I was around for all of them. So
0: right.
1: I can say to you that people's voting participation is the key.
0: Right. from the things I've heard about you over the years, I you know, my wife deals with the politics and everything. But the one thing, and it was something I was just watching the Ken Burns documentary on the Roosevelts, and a lot of, you know, people, when Franklin Roosevelt died, they said that the one thing, they felt like he knew them. Even though he might not have known them, you know, from Adam, the importance of just making sure that making people feel that they matter. What does that mean to you from all the time that you've served in the State House and in Congress, making people, what is the importance of, and it's an obvious question, of making people feel that they matter? Because a lot of times it's easy for people to not feel that they don't matter.
1: You know, unfortunately, I wasn't around when he was president. But I say to you, I've learned a lot from him, John Lewis.
0: Right.
1: Nelson Mandela in South Africa.
0: Uh-huh.
1: Those individuals helped influence my thinking about voting participation.
0: Right.
1: And it's only through voting participation
0: that
1: people are empowered to understand the significance of voting participation.
0: Right.
1: And through that voting participation is how you make a difference. You know, politics affects every single thing.
0: Right.
1: So no matter you born, die, you always must have that kind of response. So I encourage people to use the power that they have, the power of participation. So I'm saying today, that's why I'm here. I'm here to send a message.
0: Right.
1: That to encourage people to keep it up. Do not be distracted by the rhetoric you hear, the TV, the song, all the other things.
0: Right.
1: You need to stay focused.
0: Right.
1: Focus and discipline is the element. So as I sit here today and say this to you, I say encouraging people to understand that the way they make difference is by voting participation.
0: Right. Right. And that's it. I wonder if you can talk about the importance of this election upcoming, the midterms. Now correct me if I'm wrong, there's a possibility that nationwide the Democrats could take back the House and the Senate. How important is it to just be out for all people out here, the ward leaders, everybody, to be out here in the street, to get everybody out to the voting booths?
1: Well, just like I had my Eagles hat and showed you who's going to win.
0: Right.
1: Hakeem Jeffries is going to become the first African-American to become Speaker of the House. And that happens when people vote.
0: Right.
1: And Hakeem, I know him extremely well.
0: Right.
1: So I say to you that by people voting, and by having this type of event, all of these things are connected for people to recognize what it means to vote. And WRD is a very important source of that.
0: Absolutely.
1: So I want to stress, I knew Dr. Lomax personally.
0: Right.
1: So I heard you talked about his importance, his family's important, and what it all means. So that kind of participation is what we need to stress to every single person, not to take anybody for granted, not to take anything for granted, but to recognize door by door, house by house, block by block. That's what makes the difference. People voting makes a difference.
0: Right. And I want to ask one final thing about you. I'm going to tell you something. Everybody I talk to about you, everybody's like, this, you know, you've been a true champion for this city and whatnot. How would you reflect? Has it dawned on you that, you know, you're going to walk out of here with your head held high and all the service? How much does that warm your heart, the service that you gave to this people? You're one of the most important people. I've been in Philadelphia for over 20 years, and people have brought your name up so many times.
1: What it does for me especially is for them to have the engagement of involvement. And not me personally.
0: Right.
1: It is because the people that they need to recognize for what they have done. House by house, block by block, neighbor by neighbor. That's how it's done. You know, I got elected as state rep in 1980. And this is 2026.
0: Right.
1: So that's like 47 years ago.
0: Wow.
1: I was fortunate enough to be in the state house, fortunate enough to be in Congress, but I couldn't be there if people did not vote for me and
0: right.
1: give me a chance. I want to thank every single person. I want to thank every single person who gave me the chance to vote for me. And I really appreciate it. And I appreciate all that they have done.
0: Right.
1: And WRD is extremely important. The black press is extremely important. I see we see the black press. They are important. They all make a difference.
0: Right.
1: I see all of them. It's one of my heroes right there.
0: She's one of mine,
1: too. Yeah, I want to let you know. She's been around a long time.
0: Yeah, she has. And she, I'm going to tell you something. She is, you know, Mrs. Murray over there is one of the best. You know, she is definitely one of the best. And like I said, for all, and I want to say thank you for all that you've done for this city, because, you know, we don't appreciate our elders as much as we should. And I just think at the end of the day, you are a giant amongst, you know, when we mention your name with the Wilson Goods, Cecil B. Moores, and all those people who have made a difference, and all the younger people who are serving in the state houses, the Congress, you know, the person that's coming after you. The only thing I can say, I wish all those people Godspeed in that regard. Wish you Godspeed. I hope you enjoy your retirement. Have fun. Get out here and have fun.
1: So, I want to say what you just said, repeat. I want to thank what you said, and I thank every single person, because it wouldn't be possible that I had this opportunity, first and foremost, to understand the importance of my family, which is my mom's here, I told you, my sister, all of those connections. And I thank you and the radio station. And this is one of my favorite radio stations. Look, I know him a long time, but I thank you, favorite. I just say thank you.
0: Yeah, thank you, sir.
1: Thank you very much.
0: 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We are live here at 1529 South 22nd Street between Point Breeze and Tasker Streets. 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
0: Let me go. Is it on my... Oh, we're... Okay, we are back. Ladies and gentlemen, we're live here at 1529 South 22nd Street here in Point Breeze. And I'm just down here today with our... I'm down here today with Nicole Rayfield on the Polish Me Unbothered. I like that.
13: Thank you.
0: And she was our Level Up winner. Words Level Up winner in 2025. And I just want to say, one, a belated congratulations to you.
13: Thank you.
0: And then, two, you know, how are things going? What's going on with your business? And how much has that contest helped you, you know, become better in your business?
13: I would say that the title of the competition, Level Up, really fits what's happened to my company in the last year.
0: Really?
13: It was the first competition that I won, and that gave me what I needed to go forward and win other competitions. And so today, almost a year and almost, 5 months since I won that, I've actually started 3 separate companies.
0: Wow.
13: Other than Polish Me Unbothered. And I go everywhere around the city and in Delaware County, and people come up to me to this day saying, I heard you on Word. I remember you. I've been following you. Mm-hmm. So the fan base is out there. They remember me. They come see me. It's just been wonderful. It's been amazing.
0: Okay. So right now, like I say, ladies and gentlemen, I'm here talking with Nicole Rayfield, and she is the owner of Polish Me Now. Polish Me Unbothered. Okay. I just want to say Polish Me Unbothered. And I just want to basically... And that is Dr. Nicole. I'm sorry, Dr. Nicole Rayfield. And I gotta ask you though.
13: Yes.
0: You know, from that perspective, you know, how much have you learned in this process? Do you win and you learn? How much you learn about yourself and how you do business and all that, and the fact that, you know, how much personal confidence has this given you? Because a lot of times, you know, you build upon success. You know, mm-hmm. Nothing brings success like, you know, just regular
13: yes.
0: success.
13: I would say that one thing I've learned is that people don't buy your product or your service, they buy you.
0: Right.
13: So being able to show up as myself all the time, being authentic, connecting with people and letting people see, sometimes you have a great show, sometimes you have a so-so show, sometimes you make a lot of money, sometimes you don't make any money.
0: Right.
13: But do you show up every day no matter what and do your best?
0: Right.
13: So that's the biggest takeaway. It's so many different levels to business, and I enjoy every aspect of it.
0: Right. It just seems to me that it's easy to, like, okay, do something and wait for the dollars to come in. But you mentioned authenticity.
13: Yes.
0: And you mentioned the idea that when people know you, know who you are, you put out a good product, that stuff will come. Is that something that you would stress to a lot of younger people who have businesses and is that something you would stress to people who have businesses, who are starting up? Don't think so much about the profits. It's easy to think, oh, I'm not making enough money. But how important is the relationship aspect of that?
13: You see, they always say time is money, but I say that time is more important than money, because you can make more money, you can't make more time.
0: Right.
13: So the time you spend building relationships with people and investing your time and energy with them, the better. And it's going to come when it comes, but
0: right.
13: You still got to have the right relationships and treat people the way you would want to be treated.
0: Right. So tell me about yourself. You know, you grew up here. What made you want to come into business? What made you do the things that you wanted it to do. Because, you know, it's like we all have our dreams and all that. You know, a lot of us wanted to become football players. Not, well, that's mostly unrealistic. But I'm just saying that we all have dreams of different things. Did you start out your high school days thinking, wow, one day I'm going to start with all my own business? Or how did the evolution of that come together?
13: No, for me, it was more like whenever something bothers me, I find a way to make it a solution. And I want to make it something that other people can benefit from. So I was very shy growing up. I grew up in West Philadelphia. I was always kind of quiet and to myself. But I've always loved the idea of making people feel better,
0: right,
13: and empowered. So whenever I have an opportunity to have a business that can support that, I just go for it. I don't think about it. I just go for it.
0: Tell us about what you do with your business. And what tell us, you said something is, Nails Unbothered? I'm sorry.
13: Polish Me Unbothered.
0: Polish Me Unbothered.
13: Yes.
0: Okay, I'm sorry.
13: That's fine.
0: But that's, you know... But that's something that, tell us about that. What motivates you now? So when I go in, I don't get my nails done or anything like that. But Polish Me Unbothered. Tell me how that kind of came into being.
13: Sure. So my doctoral studies were in the lived experience of Black women in toxic work environments. And sometimes when you do research on a certain subject, you kind of start seeing the world through that lens to some extent. And one day I went to get my nails done after a kind of rough day at school and at work and play. And I just said, you know what? I want to be unbothered.
0: Right.
13: And I wish that they had polished names that could remind me of who I am and what I'm standing for. Because nail polish is the only cosmetic that you can always see. You can't see your eyeshadow, you can't see your lipstick, you can't see your blush. But if you can look at your nails and you know the color you have on there is called Pray For Me, that reminds you that somebody's praying for you. Or if the color is My Pink Slip Is Showing, that might remind you to calm down a little bit and take it down a notch.
0: Right.
13: So it became a little tongue-in-cheek, and I think I'm probably the only person that took their PhD research and actually put it into a consumer brand as opposed to, you know, giving lectures and things like that, which are great, but, you know.
0: Yeah, I was going to say, a lot of times, you know, PhDs write their dissertation, you know, to the point to where the average person does not understand. Yeah,
13: right.
0: It's all a bunch of amongst the scholars, but in this situation, you wanted to take your work to the people. Was there a turning point that said that, you know what, I can make this work? I mean, when did it come to you?
13: So I tend to just say if I do it and I like it, there's probably 10 other people that will like it.
0: Right.
13: And so I think the validation came really when I won the WURD Level Up contest, because I had just started my company March of 2025. The contest was April 8th, 2025.
0: Right.
13: And I was going up against more well-established companies, and people really resonated with the message of the company and my business. And so that made me realize I could make this a thing. This is not just a little fluke.
0: Right. Because you can start with something, and it may take a while. In terms of marketing, you just went. Did you go door to door? Did you go to social media? How did you do the marketing?
13: No. So I love graphic design. I love marketing. Just personally, I love building my own websites and doing my own logos and graphics. So all of that came really easily. That was the easy part. And then I just used consistency. I built my brand by going out in the community, going to events like what we have today.
0: Right.
13: Had really strong marketing and branding. People started to remember me. And then, honestly, I have a publicist. So shout out to Teresa Spencer. She puts me on and gets me connected. So that's something I would recommend. Someone that's really trying to scale their brand in a crowded market.
0: I was saying, you said Teresa Spencer. She's
13: yes.
0: Like, yeah, she's really good at what she does.
13: Yes.
0: And that's interesting. How the importance of having people who like I said, you can't do everything, but having people other things that will help you along the way.
13: Yes.
0: How, you know, we're talking about having smart, being surrounded by smart people.
13: Mm-hmm.
0: What's the importance of that when it comes down to marketing and business and all that?
13: So you have to realize that you got to stay in your lane, because when you don't, that's how accidents happen. I know what I'm really good at. I'm really good at marketing. I'm really good at design. But I have an accountant. I have a publicist. I have student workers that support the other aspects of the business that I'm not as strong in. And I'm only one person.
0: Right.
13: So you have to staff to your weakness. And if you think you can be a one-man or a one-woman show, you will be in business for approximately 8 minutes.
0: So sometimes it's not good to be the smartest, always, or to think you're smart. You may be the smartest person in the room, but maybe it's good not to think that you're the smartest person in the room. And rely on the expertise of others.
13: Yes. My dissertation, the front page quote said, if you want to go fast, go alone. If you want to go far, go together. So I believe that in business.
0: You know something? This is something that I wish people would understand. I try to tell my students that look, you all can help each other in class, but, you know, the thing is, everybody can learn. So is there anything you would tell young entrepreneurs like yourself in terms of how to grow, how to, because not everything's going to be perfect, right? Not everything's going to be perfect, but figure out a way, you know. How do we get through those days when it looks like it's kind of tough and we figure it out?
13: I would say two things to keep in mind. Number one, do the hard thing first. The thing that scares you the most, do that first. A lot of times you want to do what's easy because it's easy, but then you get stopped when the hard thing comes. So if the hard thing is figuring out how to write your business plan or partnering, do that part first. Get that out the way. Then nothing else is going to be as hard as that. And then the second thing I would say is, remember, tomorrow always comes. Whatever you don't accomplish today, whatever didn't work out, there's tomorrow. And if the Lord calls you home to pour it in, then your work is done. So don't put too much stress on yourself for being to be perfect. Just do the best you can with the time that you have and keep moving. I think young people often get real caught up in perfection, and it's not realistic, and it's not always necessary.
0: I was going to say, was there a point in time, you know, anecdotally, that you said, you know, where that kind of, when you met that headway, you met that crossroads, and you had to say, okay, you know, to use a football analogy, that's coming in from all sides, and you got to figure out what you're going to do with the ball. You're going to run it, you're going to pass it, and all this other stuff. Forgive the football,
13: that's
0: a sports show, but I'm just saying that, from that standpoint, how did you meet that challenge?
13: I think for me, it was a matter of just deciding. I think it comes with age to some extent. Once I hit 50, I was like, this is it. I'm going to live my life and do what God has called me to do and be fearless. So you could just get to a point in life where you know what matters. So once you've had enough loss and enough gains and you get older, you know what really matters to you. And so you don't spend a lot of time on a lot of foolishness and nonsense. And you invest your time in the things that will give you the payoff that you want.
0: Right.
13: And not everybody that's not in your corner is someone that's in your way. So you learn how to choose your relationships very strategically and do the best we can with what you got.
0: Right. Now, see, you don't look a day over 35. Let me say that. You know, I'm 175 years old, and I'll just tell you that. But that's an encouraging thing, because, you know, those pitfalls you talk about, you know, sometimes you're going to meet them. Mm-hmm. I mean, that's in anything in life. And it's encouraging to see that you have fought through those things, you know. And I got to ask, but you know, before we had our break, I got to ask, when you won that contest, what was that react? I mean, did you think in a million years that you could? And, you know, and when you look at yourself, say, freshman in high school and all that, you know, which was probably a couple of weeks ago. But the thing about it, when you look back at yourself then, you know, how do you feel, you know, was it all worth it? Obviously, it was worth the journey and struggle, but it was more was it more about the journey or just the end result?
13: I'm going to say it's probably more about, for me, the end result, because everybody has their own journey to go on, and I've always been the kind of person that just keeps moving forward. Mm-hmm. I don't think a lot about what didn't work or what happened yesterday. I'm always thinking about tomorrow. So winning that contest was like, I was shocked because there was so many great other entrepreneurs up there, but winning it gave me that push that I needed to right. say I could do this. So I'm just really grateful for everything that has happened since that time.
0: Okay. Well, like I said, at the end of the day, I gotta thank you. I thank you for being here,
13: thank
0: Nicole.
13: You.
0: I appreciate you just being here and showing them, telling them, and sharing your story. Because you know, I was just talking to Dwight Evans about the struggle and what, and you hit on those relationships with people and things of that nature, and you really. And that's the one thing that I think is important when it comes down to this whole thing. So I just want to thank you for being here. That is Nicole Rayfield. She's the owner of Polish Me Unbothered, our 2025 Level Up winner. Thank you so much
13: thank
0: for being
13: you.
0: Here. And ladies and gentlemen, we have to go to our break, and we got a few minutes before our break, but I just want to remind you that we are down here live on 1529 22nd Street in South Philadelphia between Point Breeze and Tasker Streets. We're down here live and live doing our show today. Lots of things to do later on today. Fabulous. SWV and Remy Ma are going to be down here performing right now. Well, you can't see on the radio, but if I was going left to right on your radio dial, the stage is to my right, and so I'm just here enjoying things and everything, and there's also as a reminder. As this old day is going, it's a beautiful day out here. If you can't enjoy this day, you can't enjoy the sunshine. This is San Diego weather. This is weather that it's not too hot. You're not down here. Like I got a lot of water for a lot of other reasons, but I'm not tempted to put it over my head. Besides that, if I did that while I was on the air here, I'd probably blow up a lot of stuff. And Troy would be quite mad at me for doing that. But it is a beautiful day. They got everything down here for family. Like I said, we're at 1529 South 22nd Street between Tasker and Point Breeze. We're out here. There's all these things. They got food. They got all kinds of things. Things going on and everything. My wife is down here and whatnot, and making sure that we are here at the Kenyatta Johnson Community Appreciation lineup today. And I gotta say, I'm having fun so far. I always get a chance to get out in the community and talk to people. And if you're a lover of my show, please come on down. I'm right here. You got to beef with me about sports and all that. I'm willing to do some beefing right now. I'm willing to do a little bit of fighting and everything. I'm not going to really fight. We'll verbally spar. But ladies and gentlemen, we have got to go to break. 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We will be right back on Progressive Black Talk Media.
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0: Okay, we are back, and we are live at 1529 22nd Street between Point Breeze and Tasker Streets. We are down here at the Kenyatta Johnson Community Appreciation Day. I'm having fun, and I done heard a rumor that the Philadelphia 76ers or the West Palatine Steppers and Sixers. See, I can see I said that three, I said it 2.5 times. Sixers, they're going to be down here. So if you hear drum playing, if you hear a lot of people on drums and stuff like that, you know, in the next few minutes before we end our show today, that's what all that noise is. And like I said, I might get Troy, we might see Troy stepping. He's a big Sixers fan. And I got to say, though, everybody's excited about this Sixers team, because I think they have potential to make the NBA Finals. But Sixers fans, Philadelphia sports fans, are probably a little cynical until they get there. Because I remember the 2011 Philadelphia Eagles team that had Nnamdi Asamoah and Vince Young and others. And that team turned out to be a colossal bust. And I still remember this city, and Troy, you remember the day that they gathered at the Constitution Center, Andrew Bynum. Andrew Bynum was supposed to be the next big Sixers center, and he did not play. How many minutes did he play, Troy? Zero. He didn't play one single solitary minute. And everybody got excited. So I'm glad LeBron is here. I'm happy the man is here. I'm happy Jaylen Brown is here. But my lasting memory of so-called dream teams like the Eagles in 2011 is basically Julio Jones is still running down I-95 with Nnamdi Asamoah chasing him from behind. He's still running. And Andrew Bynum is still, you know, bowling someplace and not even playing and not playing one single solitary minute. But I think that the promise of the 76ers team, I gotta say they got the potential, you know. Or as Richard Pryor would say, the boy can book numbers without paper and pencil. And that's the thing that we're hoping from the Sixers team is that they can put up them numbers. They can put up them numbers. Joel Embiid can play just enough to be scary. And that Jaylen Brown does his thing. And that, you know, Tyrese Maxey does his thing. That's what we're looking for. We are not, you know, my thing is, you know, yeah, embrace the challenge of winning. because this is Philadelphia. This is the basketball mecca. This is where Dawn Staley, Wilt Chamberlain, John Chaney. This is where all the Dot Julius Erving. I'm gonna tell you something. Every time I see Julius Erving in social media flying through the air, I tried that once in the regular game. I don't think I got about 10 inches off the ground. I tried all that stuff, you know, tried to go around the air and all that. I tried to do that around the house. Denise's laughs at me and all that. But I'm just saying, you know, I want to see the Sixers team win. I grew up in Baltimore, Maryland. I was a huge Sixers fan, mainly because the Baltimore Bullets traded my favorite Philadelphia native, Earl Monroe, to the New York Knicks. And I'm sorry. I'm on one hand, I'm glad to see the Knicks win, but you know what? This is Philadelphia. We don't want it. And here's the thing. Joel Embiid, let me say this. You want to drown out loud Knicks fans like Spike Lee and Stephen A and all the. You want to drown those guys out. Go out there on that field and kick their butts. Beat them. Beat the brakes off of them and, you know, down at the Xfinity Mobile. I don't know what name, corporate name they got this time. I, you know, but the thing is, how you beat these teams? How you keep their fans?

I don't mind being a loud obnoxious. I love the Sixers. I think they can have a good year this year, but things got to fall down right. Things got, you know, they got to be consistent. Coaching, you know, we want to see what Nick Nurse is really all about as a coach. Can he really win? Can he really win in this city? Can he really, you know, and Embiid has to be healthy. You know, he has to be healthy, and he has to rebound. He has to get out. And don't get it twisted. I don't mind him hitting an occasional three, but you got guys on that team that can hit three. You got Jaylen Brown can hit that all day, and he's got the rebound in that paint. He's got, I mean, he has got to be a good rim defender. He's got, the thing is, he got to be healthy, too. He got to be available, because the best ability is availability, and he has to be there. I might say, I don't think he's going to play every game. If we're realistic, I really don't think that he's going to play every game. But the deal is, he's got to be there. You need him. You want him on that floor. And to quote Jack Nicholson, you need him on that floor. You need him out there doing his thing. And that's the only thing that I ask for with this team, is to be consistent. Beat Boston. Like I said, beat Boston, beat New York. And, yeah, and if we got to face Wemby in the NBA Finals, beat his butt, too. Like I say, go out here and do it. You know, one of the things I admire about Philadelphia boxers is that they will stay in the pocket and they will fight you. Now, in boxing, you could also get knocked out, too. There's two possibilities. But my thing is that get up there and have that fighting spirit of this town. You've got to be able to. This team has got to not only play blue collar wise, but also, you know, like I said, I like my superstars to shine. And if they can make it look easy and beat everybody, great. But if they can't, I mean, my thing is, by any means necessary. That's how this year has to be. On the other hand, when it comes down, now we got the Eagles season coming up. Let me say this. For those people who are blaming Jalen Hurts, a lot of media in this town kept blaming Jalen Hurts instead of looking at the entire doggone game, okay? The offensive line was bad this year, okay? Now they got a new scheme. They got to keep them healthy, too. But they got a new scheme. And if it works the way they say it's going to work, I think things are going to be better. They got to run the ball better, okay? Yes, Jalen Hurts is going to throw across the middle. But, you know, at the same time, you got to give Jalen his credit. But I think he can be better. And I think for what I've seen in camp, he's comfortable with the offense. Now, you also heard the fact that he do some interceptions during joint practices. Here's the thing. It's practice. It is practice. And in that scheme, what teams try to do, they want to see how a quarterback is going to react to situations when it's not perfect. You know, you're not going to execute every play in practice. I mean, this is practice. You're supposed to make mistakes in practice. And okay, you know, to quote Allen Iverson, we're talking practice. And because I remember the point Allen Iverson was making. He said, look, you know, I put my heart out there. I play hard the entire game, okay? You're talking about practice, you're going to make some mistakes. Practice, you're going to, you know, it's not going to be perfect. You know, but the thing about it, you got to basically, but you're going to work. So I think the Eagles are in a good position. I think the Eagles can win the NFC. Everybody's predicting the Rams. Everybody's saying that, you know, Matthew Stafford and all this other stuff, that he's going to win and all that. But I think, or that Chicago Bears, Caleb Williams and all that, that they're going to win. But I think at the end of the day, and somebody said Myles Garrett is in L.A. Well, here's the thing with the Eagles' offensive line. Bring on Myles Garrett. Bring him on. Bring him. They can bring Myles Garrett. They can bring in, I don't know, Garrett Morgan, who maybe invented traffic lights. But they can bring in all these guys, okay? When it comes down to it, yeah, Myles Garrett might get his sacks. Don't let this guy him come in too often. Because he's still a bad man. I wouldn't say half this stuff in his face, you know. But I'm just saying that, you know, they can beat the Rams. I believe they can beat the Rams. I'm gonna say it right here in South Philadelphia, right here, I think the

0: Eagles, if the Eagles and Rams meet in the NFC Championship, in the NFC Championship game, which will be played here, or I don't care if the Philly fans will take over LA, if they have to go out there, and if they got to go out there and go to Los Angeles, I think they can beat them. I think they'll beat the Rams because right now I'm kind of tired of all this stuff about the Rams, and I predict that the Eagles will beat my Baltimore Ravens in the Super Bowl, and I ain't gonna say I can't do that, but I'm just saying from that standpoint, the Eagles can win. They can beat. They can get in there, and I think that they can beat the Rams. I think they're as good as that. And when that let me say this: the Eagles' defense ain't no slouch. I mean, the Eagles aren't. They're not a slouch by any means. They are not a slouch. So like I said, well, you know, I hate to leave y'all here, but it is a great, it's a beautiful day. We are down here at 1529 South 22nd Street, and I want to thank everybody, and I want to thank all our people here today, including, we got to give City Council President Kenyatta Johnson a great deal of applause if we have our canned applause in the studio and everything. So, it's for his Community Appreciation Day. And don't forget to come down here to fabulous SWV and Remy Ma down here tonight. The entertainment, food trucks everywhere. Bounce houses for the kids. I see some kids out here. And so everything is here today. So, ladies and gentlemen, we have got to end our show. We will see you next week on the Chris Murray Report. Same bat time, same bat channel. Stay tuned for my man, Michael Core, and the Radio Courtroom. We'll see you next week.
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0: Well, you heard Flavor Flav say, come on. So we come on just like this. This is the Radio Courtroom with Attorney Michael X. It's a revolutionary program with a revolutionary attorney. Welcome to the revolution. And while the revolution will not be televised, it is on the radio. 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In other words, it's not just radio talk, it's also radio activism. And it's not just radio conversation, it's also radio confrontation. 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And in my role as the attorney, I talk to you about criminal law and civil law. I talk to you about family law and administrative law. I talk to you about estates law and real estate law. I talk to you about tax law and parking law. I talk to you about all types of law. But I want to be clear, it's not just law. We also talk about cultural stuff and political stuff and historical stuff and current events. Anything and everything you want to talk about, we talk about here at the Radio Courtroom. 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I do my host thing. And you join me every Saturday from 1 to 3 p.m. on the Radio Courtroom Show. And your role is to be a co-host. How do you do that? Very simple. You pick up the phone. You dial 215-634-8065. 215-634-8065. Toll free, 866-361-0900. Anything and everything you want to talk about. Of course, I got my stuff I want to talk about. I want to talk about, for example, ATTAC, A-T-A-C, Avenging the Ancestors Coalition. 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If you want to get the scoop, the information about ATTAC, A-T-A-C, Avenging the Ancestors Coalition, reach out to us. 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That's the website. I already gave you the email. If you say, hey, I'm not really down with that technology stuff. I don't really know much about websites and emails. What about the old-fashioned way of calling? Very simple. Pick up the phone, dial 215-552-8751. 215-552-8751. I want to talk to you about ATTAC. I want to talk to you about my war against the Philadelphia Parking Authority, how I won, how I'm winning, and how the parking authority is on the defensive, filing an appeal. I beat them in City Hall in the Court of Common Pleas. Now they're appealing up to the Commonwealth Court. More about that later. And some other stuff I want to talk to you about. But as you know, it's all about you, and it's all about the listening audience. So whatever you want to talk about, we'll talk about. Once again, the numbers are 215-634-8065, 215-634-8065, toll free, 866-361-0900. In about 2 minutes, we're going to hear from our guest who's on every week, Brother Nature, a.k.a. Nathaniel Lee, but we'll get to him in about 2 minutes or so. What I want to do now very quickly for about 90 seconds is talk to you about ATTAC and what took place a couple days ago. Today is August 29, which means 4 days ago, we had a major demonstration, a major rally, but more specifically, a very, very, very important commiseration event. 4 days ago was August 25, and we know that slavery in America began on August 25, 1619. The technical way to describe it is the first enslaved Africans in British colonial America arrived on August 25, 1619. We had a mega event on the 400th anniversary. That would have been August 25, 2019. But just 4 days ago, August 25, 2026, we had probably the most powerfully influential. For one, we took it to the streets. Correction. We took over the streets thanks to the city of Philadelphia. Instead of doing our thing on the grounds of the president's house, which the federal government claims it owns, we said, okay, we're still fighting you in court on who really owns it. But for the time being, we'll step off the grounds of the president's house. We'll step off the sidewalk of the president's house. We'll even step off the curb of the president's house. And we'll do it in the streets. Thanks to Madam Mayor Sherelle Parker and the Philadelphia City Council, we had Market Street blocked off. By the way, big shout out to Brother Jacob. He's always there as soon as I get there to offer me assistance. So I got to give him a big shout out. The city blocked off Market Street between 5th and 6th. The city blocked off 6th Street between Market and Randstad. So we were in the middle of the street. Big shout out to SEPTA as well. Big shout out to the Philadelphia Police Department. They all came together. The city of Philadelphia came together. We normally might fight each other on certain things. We came together to thumb our nose in the face of the guy in the White House. I'll tell you more about that event, but right now we got to go to, I would say, that my favorite guest, but I don't want to insult anybody else. So I will say one of my most favorite guests, because he always defends the animals. I'll turn it over to my great friend, Brother Nature, aka Nathaniel Lee.
1: Brother Mike, after saying that, after hearing you say that, I can just leave right now. This segment is concluded. I appreciate that, Brother Mike. We can all go home now. My head is too big now for me to continue what I was about to say. But seriously, folks, first of all, I miss you all when I'm not here. Unfortunately, I was unable to join you last week. But I want to talk about something. And some of you might disagree with me. Some of you, well, not many of you will disagree. But some things that we don't look at because we do it as a normal course of our everyday business. And this, I saw this on social media, so I'm not saying that I'm the one that created this concept, that came up with this idea, because I'm scrolling on social media, and I believe it was PETA, People for the Ethical Treatment of Animals. I believe, I'm not sure, that they had a post, and it said, messed up things we do to animals. And I said, I mean, we know we do a lot of messed up things to animals. We know we do a lot of messed up things to our environment. But it's the way they put it, and then they came up with some things on their list. So I said, well, I'm going to follow up with that. I want to do a list of some of the messed up things. Messed up. Can you say messed up? Messed up things that we do to animals. But here's the thing. I'm including in my list not the things that you know are just messed up and we do it anyway, people do it anyway. I'm limiting my list to things that we don't think about are messed up, but they are messed up. So my list is some of the messed up things we do to animals that we do unconsciously, we do routinely, or we may not think they're messed up. Now, I know time is of a limit, so I am going to start. First, it would seem obvious. It would seem obvious, this first one, but it's not. To some people, it's normalized, it's routine. They don't think it's messed up. And the number one thing on my list of messed up things we do to animals that we often don't think is messed up or have become routine is eating them. The first thing that we do, many of us just think it's okay. It's all right. Look, let's eat that dinner. Stop. Let's kill. Let's torment that chicken. Let's cut it open and let's eat it. And some of us see no wrong with that, but that's one of the messed up things we do, top of the list, to animals. Second of all is hunting them. In order to eat them, you have to hunt them. But especially the sport of hunting. Especially the sport of hunting. Like, can you imagine? Think of yourself as a human being. And you're running from animals in the wild. And these animals have one purpose. To kill you. To hunt you. To kill you. Switch the roles a little bit. That's messed up. But we do it, and people will have deer heads and animal carcasses and wear them as trophies and stuff like that. But many people, I know for some of us who are conscious, we like, well, how can you not see that as messed up? But many people don't see it as messed up. they think that the animals don't have souls. The animals, they don't feel pain. They don't suffer. The anxiety of being hunted itself, they don't see that as suffering, torture, or messed up, or being messed up. How about fishing? Some of y'all. That's up there with hunting. It's a different form. Up there with eating them, fishing. But do you know, to some of us it's obvious, but some people don't see anything wrong with it. It's so normal. Like, people will say how relaxing it is. To you, it's relaxing. Could you imagine being on the end of a hook, being snatched from your environment, pulled up, made to do that? Have you ever seen a fish when they're pulled to shore, when they yank them up, the fishermen, because there's women fishers as well, so fisher people, when they pull them up and they're yanking and they're gagging and they're fighting for life? Some people see that as normal. Some people see that as recreation. You know what? That's messed up. That is messed up. But many of us don't see it as a messed up thing that we do to animals. Here's what really gets under my craw. I heard somebody say that. I don't really know what that means. So let me, I hope it doesn't mean anything. Get under my craw. What does that mean, y'all? Anybody know what that means? But anyway, catch and release fishing. Oh, you want to get on my nerves. Let me, first of all, the fact that this poor animal is being subjected for your pleasure to torment and suffering, but then you got the nerve to justify it. They become entertainment for you, and so you go out and justify it by saying, well, I'm going to throw them back in. Well, I think maybe like 60% of them die anyway. I mean, you gutted them, you pulled a hook out of them, and lacerated them and threw them back into the water. So many of them are going to die anyway. But the suffering and the trauma, and when you say, well, look, we justify it by I'm going to throw them back in the water. Well, why'd you pull them out of the water in the first place? That's messed up. That is messed up. But yet many people do not see that as being messed up, as being causing trauma. Horse racing. Horse racing, and I'm going to move faster down this list because I don't know how much time I have, but horse racing to force these horses at young ages, to force them, and many of them, they're still young, and they're forced to run these tracks. And some people might say, yeah, horses like to run. They don't like to run for you. They don't like what it takes, the whole routine of training them to run, forcing them to run, compelling them to run. Horse racing and the tantamount thing, which I have on the list, is using horses for performance like carriages. You see people, they riding in the cute little carriages, and the horses are pulling these carriages in the snow, pulling these carriages in the rain, pulling these carriages. That stuff is messed up. But many of us think it is harmless recreation, harmless pastime. Aquariums. Now, some of you got fish. Some of you have fish. And I used to think it was so beautiful watching the fish, so beautiful watching them swim around, and they're all serene and everything. And the fish are beautiful. But guess what? You take a fish out of its natural environment and put it in a glass prison for the rest of its life. Fish are animals, social creatures, by the way. And so you take them out of their environment and you put them in there, and they're isolated from their other species, from their brothers and sisters. That's messed up. But we don't see that as that way. And the reason I'm saying this is because the things that we enjoy, or the things that we do routinely that we have not looked at as messed up, it tells us a lot about who we are and what we have normalized. And that's why I think a list like this is so important. Zoos. Take an animal, same reason as aquariums. Aquariums are zoos for fish. Animals, first of all, we are never going to the zoo. So if we homies, please know that we're not going to a zoo. And the only exception are the type of zoos that where there's rescued animals who are rescued for their own protection, and they're in a natural environment. Other than that, we're not going to the zoo. In fact, I'm not going to a zoo, period. But zoos, when you take animals out for the amusement of human beings and you keep them artificially constrained in an environment, artificial environment, for the remainder of their lives, that's messed up. Rodeos are messed up. Now, to me, you want to lasso an animal and wrestle it to the ground. You're going to you're going to ride it and make it buck. And sometimes they use electric prods to make them buck and go wild. So for your amusement, for your amusement. So they use the prods and they use other techniques. They're trained and captivated from very, very young ages, much like horses, to made to perform in the rodeos. And to me, when I see people want to hurt animals, when I see people who find that amusing, I think there's something critically wrong with you and your spirit. That's messed up. Rodeos are messed up. Bullfighting, I got a list because we messed up. I got a list because some people think it's all right. Many people are beginning, some people, I'm not going to say many, some people are beginning to say, hey, the bullfighting, we're doing away with it in some places, which is good. But the fact that you would actually, it's almost like the Roman Colosseum where you fed people to the lions and you watched and you cheered and you watched that they was destroyed and mauled and forced to fight for their lives. That type of trauma excites you. And if it does, you messed up. You messed up. Bullfighting is sick for that reason. And there's some people who will not say, who will not tell you that. I'm going to go straight past the list, down the list with no more explanations. I got circuses where you train animals to perform for them in some inhumane conditions, glue traps, weed killers and pesticides, training animals to do unnatural things. My dog, he'll sit, he'll stay. He doesn't roll over. He doesn't do tricks. He's not a circus clown. And milking cows, the process of it, look it up, the process of it is cruel. It's unusual. Those are my list of messed up things we do to animals that many of us just quite simply are more normalized to such a point that we don't see it as messed up.
0: Folks, we have to find more time for Brother Nature because he breaks it down so thoroughly. Unfortunately, up against the clock. Nate, you and I got to have a show together because each time you mentioned one other thing, you started with the fish and then horse. And each time you said, when I said, I got to remind Nate about this. And then you said this. I said, I got to remind Nate about this. I had on my list circuses. You said that. Aquariums. You said that. The fishbowl. You said that. Rodeo. Bullfighting. And I'm encouraging people, and Nate, I want you to give us your contact information. Read an article I wrote in Philadelphia Magazine way back on August 8, 2011. August 8, 2011. Nate, I'm going to forward it to you during the commercial break. It has the best and worst of Philadelphia. And I went through the best and worst. And the worst I had, worst tourist site, Philadelphia Zoo. No one can reasonably deny that zoos are prisons for innocent animals. Think about it. Lions, tigers, bears, monkeys, fish, and other creatures are locked in cages and aquariums and are serving life sentences despite having committed absolutely no crime. 2011, there were 1,300 of them doing time in America's oldest zoo. Kidnapped from their natural habitats, they can no longer run, climb, crawl, dig, hunt and swim as nature intended. They are separated from their families for our music, our amusement. Not good. Not good at all. Not right. I got to tell you, Nate, we got to do a show together because I throw up when I go to people's houses and I see aquariums or fish bowls. Think about that. These are creatures that live in the oceans, in the seas, in the rivers, and we got them in a damn little bowl for our amusement. I hope one day that Martians come down from Mars and grab some human beings and put them in a fake human type apartment and make them stay there 24/7 for the rest of their lives. The same way we put animals in zoos, let's grab a human being and put that, separate him or her from their family. Nate, you got me all riled up. Let me stop here. We got to take a break. In the last 10 seconds, Nate, how can people contact you?
1: 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I also have Brother Nature on Facebook and Instagram, N-A-T-E-U-R-E. My name, Nature. Best way to keep up with me, to contact with me, and I do respond to DMs.
0: If people think that Nate and I are crazy, let somebody do to your puppy and your kitten what humans do to animals and see how you like it. Nate, great show today. I got to tell you, this is one of your best. Folks, we'll be right back. 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
0: That's right. This is Progressive Black Talk Radio, and this is yours truly, Attorney Michael Cord. Before we get to our next guest in about 15, 20 seconds, folks, keep your dial locked. You know, every week that I'm on, you all make me feel kind of bad by saying, hey, Mike, we love your show, but, you know, Dana brings the heat and brings the fire with Education Conversations. Can you give her more time? And I'm like, well, it is kind of throwing some indirect shade at me, but that's okay, because she does provide great information about the welfare of our youth, of students, Philadelphia School District. So, as a result of popular demand, her segment today has been expanded to an hour. So at 2 o'clock, from 2 p.m. until 3 p.m., it'll be Education Conversations with several hot topics and two great guests. Keep your dials locked, because in 32 minutes, it'll be no more of me, but all of Education Conversations, starting in 32 minutes. Having said that, let's go to City Commissioner Chairman Omar Sabir to find out what's going on with the upcoming election. But first, let's say good afternoon, Mr. Commissioner. How are you today?
9: Hey, I'm doing well. So it's a pleasure to be in my WURD family.
0: Very well said. Talk to us at the beginning. I mean, you always cover all the bases, but talk to us at the beginning, because we kind of rushed toward the end. What's up with the upcoming election? When is it? What's on the ballots?
9: Sure. So November the 3rd is the election. So you'll be able to vote on and before November the 3rd. We'll have 11 centers where you'll be able to go in, request your ballot, print the ballot out. That'll be ready before October the 1st. So we're calling on you to take advantage of all of these different avenues that we have so that way you can vote. I know people heard a lot of things about the mailboxes and the postal service, but as of right now, you want to basically vote the same exact way that you've been voting previously. So we'll start mailing out the ballots soon, and you'll have those ballots in your possession. Or, again, you can walk into the satellite election office, which I highly recommend. You walk in, you print it out. You'll have a private area where you can vote. We'll be open 7 days a week. So just take care of that obligation if you like. And then, of course, on Tuesday, November 3rd, we'll have close to 700 polling locations. I mean,
0: yes.
9: You know what I mean? Where you can go out and you can take care of your business.
0: Mm-hmm. Let me ask you this, and you've touched on it for the past couple months. What's on the ballot? People often think, hey, it's only the president every 4 years. But as you break it down, always it's at least every 6 months and sometimes even more frequently with special elections. But this upcoming election, what are we looking at in terms of ballots and positions and that kind of thing?
9: Sure. So you have the governor on the ballot. You also have members of Congress. You have all members of your state representative. You have half of the state Senate. And you're also going to have a ballot question. So definitely, I could say a loaded ballot. I know people are talking about things like funding for schools. People are talking about issues with the parking authority. Like, all of those things are on a ballot as well. So you need to go out there, you need to vote. And those issues are important that affect us. And again, we can have, you know, conversations, dialogue. So if you have a community group, I highly recommend that you invite, you know, some of these candidates to come to your community and talk and see exactly where they stand on some of these issues. And you may think that you're powerless, but you do have power. And if you exercise that power and you stand on that power, people are going to submit to you.
0: Let me ask you this, Mr. Commissioner. By the way, those who just tuned in, you're listening to the voice of City Commissioner Chairman Omar Sabir talking about the upcoming election. Let me play the devil's advocate, Mr. Commissioner, and say, you know, I hear these positions, these ballots and what people are running for, but they're not running for president. Only the presidential election matters. What's your response?
9: I respond to every election matters. Like, every election matters because, as you're seeing now, you know, you have Congress, right? You have the Supreme Court, right? And so a lot of these people that's on the Supreme Court, you know, the federal court, you know, a lot of these judges were elected, right?
0: And that's
9: the back of your bench, right? And so right now we're seeing a path of resistance where the president can't just do what he wants to do because you have these different branches, right? You still have the Congress. The Congress, they're on a ballot. United States Senate is on the ballot. So again, the president can't just do what he wants to do. Why? Because there's checks and balances in our government.
0: Love it.
9: Pushback from certain policies that people have, you know, right or wrong, whatever. End of the day, that's what makes a democracy. And the bottom line is you sitting at home, right? You're the citizen. And so you're a citizen primarily of a minority group. So minority groups should have the highest voter turnout.
0: Great point.
9: Because they're going to be able to get whatever sort of, they're going to be the tiebreaker right now. So right now you're seeing two groups, right? Mainly white people, right? You know, they're split in the middle. And right now, what's going to make the decision up in the electoral college.
0: Excellent point.
9: Like Philadelphia.
0: Excellent point.
9: Detroit, Atlanta. You know, you're going to be the ones that's going to make the decision for the next president, for the balance of power in the Congress and United States Senate. So we're calling on everyone to come on out, vote, exercise your power. Don't believe a lot of the nonsense that's geared at you and targeted at you to give you to give up. And there's some people who have given up their hope. They've given up. There's nothing I can do. My hands are tied. Things are just going to keep on happening the way they've been happening. But, you know, we had people like that. If that was the thought process of the people that came before us, then we wouldn't have anything now.
0: Yes.
9: And again, right now, we're calling on you right here, right now, and it's time for you to act. You can no longer just sit on the sideline. There's no way you can sit on and just take the benefits that people to sacrifice. The people who are freedom fighters, they're leaving us. You know, they're passing on. People like Jackson, a few other people, but they're going away. So those people you had that was going to fight for you, and you said, man, so don't worry about it. Jesse Jackson never going. They're going to protest. They're going to go, what happened when those people go away? And it's like, okay, well, who's going to fight for you? And who's going
0: to
9: do
0: it? Great point.
9: Now is the time. Our time is now.
0: Mr. Commissioner, our final 30, let's say 60 seconds, I want you to address two things. The last thing is your contact information and how folks can get more details about what you're talking about. But the first thing is, what do you say to folks who say, well, Mr. Commissioner, why don't you encourage the celebrities to get people to vote? Aren't celebrities the most influential people? And you've addressed this and enlightened me. Share with the audience why you think, okay, celebrities are okay, but there's somebody better. Who's better?
9: You and I, grandma, aunt, uncle, right? Those are the people, right, that influence people with voting. Like, you know, celebrities are good if you're trying to sell, you know, a bike, you're trying to sell. But the funny thing about voting is, like, it has to come from somebody that people trust, people look up to. So, again, you know, auntie, an uncle, right, a mother, a father, a cousin, someone that they look to and respect to in their family, you ask them to get on out and participate in the process. That's golden. That's why people want people endorsed. They go around and say, what's this doing? Oh, you can do right? And then a lot of times they run in commercials. They get neighbors from the neighborhood. They put those neighbors in the commercials. Those people say this person is a good guy and wants to support them. Now, the only thing I would just add is that you have to tell them who to vote for, right? It's not good enough just for you to say vote.
0: That's a great point.
9: But you have to tell them, I want you to vote for this specific person. This specific person is a good person. You have to tell them. And if you tell them five times from now for November the 3rd, that's a 70% chance that they're going to vote. So we're talking to you. We definitely want you to get on out there and talk to your family and friends. If people need rides, if people have information, need more information, you know, just tell them to go to our website at vote.philla.gov, or they can follow us on all social media platforms at Philla Votes, at Philla Votes. They can just check us out there. And, you know, you got everything.
0: Before you go, Ms. Commissioner, I write down what you say. Now, did you say that if you tell somebody five times to vote, what did you say? There's a 73%
9: chance? 70% chance, yeah, five times. Again, it could be a phone call, right? It could be
0: an
9: email. Right, it could just be you constantly hitting them, and then five times you say, "Hey, it's important for me that you go out and vote."
0: Wow!
9: And they're going to respond back and say, "Cool, auntie, cool, you know, cool, OG, whoever." And they're going to say, "Okay, well, who do I vote for?" And you tell them who to vote for.
0: Yes,
9: right.
0: Yes,
9: I need you to do it. You know, can I count on you? Oh, okay, cool. You know, as it get closer, you remind me. All right, cool.
0: Love it.
9: You're modest. Now you're at three or four. Then you check. Did you do it? Oh, no. You know what? I got you. Now, come on, man. When you going to do it? And then somebody might need a ride or something. I mean, you know what? I'm working on election day. I don't worry about it, man. Why don't you go to the satellite election office, man? They got 11 of them, man. Just go to, man. Do a vote. Fill it out. Vote. Vote.fill.gov, man. Check them out. Check them out. Follow Commissioner Shabir. You know? They got everything. And then what happens is, it's called accountability, and then we have to keep on looking at it. You know, we wait till like, you know, day before election, day of election. Somebody might post something on Facebook, but the reality is, you know, we're not talking to our family and friends, and people don't understand what the mission is. And it's like, yo, man, here's the mission. Here's the things that we need to get done. And again, I hear people all the time often say, well, I have to vote. We have to open up business. You know, we can do everything. I don't want to vote, but I'm going to open up a business. Yeah, why can't we do both?
0: I love it. Yes.
9: We can do all these different things. We can protest. We can open up businesses. We can vote. We can do all these things. And then what happens is once people sort of see that violent behavior, they're going to know that black people ain't somebody you can just mess around with and do anything in the community. They're going to have to ask you and check in with you, man, because I want to be here. I want to do this. I have to get your approval. But once the perception is, oh, man, there's been people ain't voting. I'm talking to them. And nobody's going to talk to you. They're going to do all these different things that you may not like inside your community. So we've seen the effects of not voting, and it's very troubling. And the numbers are just going down, down, down. So that tells me that, again, people are taking advantage of all the people that came before us, taking care of all the benefits. But then now, you know, people are just doing whatever they want to do to us. They're punching us in the mouth right now. And so it's time to punch back. And that's the first starting point to make sure that we get our family and friends to come on out on or before Tuesday, November the 3rd.
0: Very well said. We got to run, but in the last 3 seconds, I understand that Denzel Washington is eventually going to be a guest on your show. I mean, Michael Cord is eventually going to be a guest on your show. In our final 5 seconds, when is your show on, what time and where?
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0: And I meant what I said, folks. Either Denzel Washington or Idris Elba or Michael Kord, one of those three will be on his show. Folks, we got to take a break. We'll be right back. WURD 900 AM, WURD 96.1 FM.
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0: And that is correct. Currently, right now, at this very moment, you are listening to yours truly, attorney Michael Kord, a.k.a. Michael X, host of Radio Courtroom. But in, 17 minutes, you're going to hear from Dana Carter, host of Education Conversations with arguably her most powerful show to date. So powerful that it had to be expanded from 30 minutes to 60 minutes. So at 2 o'clock p.m. on the dot, you'll hear from Dana Carter, host of Education Conversations, along with two powerful guests. Before we get to our next caller, and we got to go to Renee in East Oak Lane in about 20 seconds, even though she wasn't one of the first, she is a woman. And you know the rules here on my show, ladies first, women first, girls first. So after Renee, we'll get to Jacob, and then we'll get to Spread Love. By the way, as I said today at the top of the show and yesterday when I sat in as a guest host, I mentioned Brother Jacob. He always is front and center when we're having something at Sixth and Market. But before we get to Renee, I love what City Commissioner Chairman Omar Sabir said, because I got to tell you, some of my revolutionary comrades, they say, well, you keep talking about voting, voting, voting. How is voting going to change anything? And I always, and they say, you got to get your own businesses. I hear this from many black revolutionaries. You got to forget about voting. It's all about economics. You know, it's get your black business. You don't have to worry about voting. No, it's not an either or proposition. It's a both and. You vote and you build your black business. You vote and build your black school. You vote and build your black organization. The first rule of warfare is to find out what your enemy does not want you to do, and then you do that thing. So white folks, Republicans, maggots, don't want black people to vote. So if your enemy doesn't want you to vote, then your enemy knows the importance of voting. You, therefore, should know the importance. For me, voting is a 1-2 punch. One is the voting, and two is the activism. So as City Commissioner Chairman Omar Sabir made clear, vote and do your thing. One without the other is essentially a waste of time. Let's quickly go to East Oakland and talk to Renee. Renee, how can we help you, or how can you help us?
13: Michael X and Word People. I just want to say you and Brother Nature, Nathaniel Nature, helped me hype. And Brother Nature is so on point. If we don't take care of our environment and what we eat, our foods and eating our animals, all we're fighting for won't make any difference. It won't mean anything. But I just want to put emphasis on you, Michael X, and Larry Krasner for being decent with the law, because you guys deal, and people like you that deal with the law, because you're being decent with justice and equality. There's so many people in the laws that think they above the law, like Krasner, like this president, like the sheriff of Mississippi, throwing black people being hung down there, and the sheriff of Mississippi is charging it off as suicide or accident. These are people that think they above the law. But in spite of all of that, we will get some justice on this. This attorney, I don't know if you're familiar with her, Michael. Her name is Janae Nelson. She's the president and director of Council of Legal Defense Fund. And she's dealing with... she's dealing with Congress and properly investigating the hanging and the killing of the black people in Mississippi. And not only investigating, she's going for results for that. So I wanted to make that highlighted. But I want to highlight the event you just had, Michael, the 25th, and the Fatherhood Foundation, the young brothers.
0: Wow, yes, yes, yes.
13: The children is so beautiful, because our children stand on our backs like we stand on the backs of our ancestors. But I just wanted to thank everybody who came out there for justice against racism and discrimination, whether you're black, Jewish, or whatever, LGBTQ. It was just a beautiful event, and I just wanted to make that, you know, highlight all of that.
0: Well, thank you very much. We appreciate your call. We appreciate your comment. And we always, and most important, appreciate your support for WRD. Great call, Renee. Speaking of great calls, we're going to get to everybody, but I got to get right now to Dr. Malefe Kete-Asante. We had some powerful speakers at the commiseration, slavery commiseration event this past Tuesday, August 25, where we acknowledge 407 years ago to the very day that the first enslaved African set foot on British colonial America. And we talked about that, and we had great speakers. But I got to tell you, folks, the greatest was Dr. Asante. He's not just a scholar and an intellectual and a historian, but he's also a dynamic speaker. When I heard him speak,

0: theater for us in attack. I am just so proud to know you,
1: Thank you.
0: Be associated with the work that attack is doing. You are an incredible spirit, and if we didn't have you, we would have to try to make some.
1: I love it.
0: So, but anyway, thank you so much. I just want to announce that tomorrow, which is Sunday, at 4 o'clock, at the Malefic Hetty Asante Institute at 5535 Germantown Avenue, we are going to have a great day. In fact, I'm going to be speaking a bit about Pan-Africanism and Afrocentricity. And then there's going to be a demonstration by a young brother who is I call him a technical genius, a tech genius, who is going to demonstrate a tool that we can use, an AI tool, that will be extremely powerful for the information that we have. And that's going to be tomorrow at 4 o'clock. It's free, open to the public, and we would like to see you there. So I won't take more of your time. I just want to say, Michael, I appreciate everything that you're doing and that the community is doing, actually, because we are fighting back.
1: Yes.
0: And
1: we have to fight back. Let me say this, Dr. Asante, as you and I always say in regard to those lectures, powerful lectures at the Malefic Hetty Asante Institute, you don't have to pay a fee, but you do have to pay attention. Dr. Asante and I always say that. Dr. Asante, before you go, last 10 seconds, give us the date, time, and location once again.
0: 4 o'clock tomorrow, Sunday, August the 30th. It will be at 5535 Germantown Avenue. We're going to have a wonderful, wonderful time. And there will be some few books for sale, but there'll be we're expecting a wonderful group tomorrow. So please come out. All right.
1: Dr. Asante, thank you very much for that information and for what you do for our community. The great Dr. Malefic Hetty Asante. Folks, let's keep things moving. We've got a commercial break coming up. We've got to make sure that we have time for education conversations. Having said that, I got to squeeze in Brother Jacob from Albany. He must have a detective following me because every time I'm doing something at Sixth and Market, from the time I step out of my car and pop the trunk to bring the stuff out, Brother Jacob is right there front and center. Always volunteering. I mentioned it at the beginning of today's show. I'm mentioning it now, and I mentioned it yesterday when I sat in as a guest host. Without further ado, Brother Jacob, how are you today?
2: Peace be unto you, Michael X. Just William 87 checking in, and to the Word family. You know, I got my GPS.
1: My God, I got you.
2: Positioned. My God positioned.
1: Well said. Well said.
2: And
1: well said.
2: Where I need to be when I got to be there. But you know what? Talking about Dr. Asante. Hey, Mike, didn't he have us all out there,
1: man,
2: in African tongue?
1: Let me say this, Brother Jacob. Usually, I'm
2: teaching us? Right.
1: Usually, I'm moving around trying to get things done. I stopped what I was doing to listen to him. Please continue.
2: Yeah, but I mean, it was excellent, and the people that were there, man, just, you know, they know what they have to do, whatever color
1: Great
2: you
1: point.
2: Are, whatever label it is.
1: Great
2: but
1: point.
2: You know what? Just quickly, it's beautiful to find your station in life. And my brother, Nature,
1: yes,
2: you know, he found his station in life. But you know what? He was saying about the messed up things we do to animals. I'm looking at the messed up stuff we do to the human family.
1: Whoa, talk about it.
2: We the highest animal on this planet, and I'm looking at Gaza, Sudan, Congo, other places. Man, we go. You know what?
1: You hit it on the head. We've caused more destruction than any other species in the history of this planet.
2: Yes.
1: Human beings.
2: Yes. But anyway, thank God that we got men like yourself, Dr. Asante, that we can. Y'all lighten the way for us. And it making it easy
1: well
2: for us
1: said.
2: To do the right thing. Thank you, Mike.
1: Hey, thank you for the call today, and thank you. I really meant that, Brother Jacob, Brother William 87X, because he's always there when I get there. He knows what time the events start. He knows I get there 15, 20 minutes early, and he's right there volunteering. I appreciate that. Folks, we're going to take a commercial break in about a minute or two, but I got to squeeze in Spread Love. We haven't heard from him in a while. We're going to go to him, take a commercial break, and then be back with education.

0: education conversations. But first, spread love online too. How can we help you, or how can you help us?
1: God is love, man is respect, brother Mike. How you making out, fam?
0: Fighting the good fights, winning most of them.
1: All right, give y'all the glory and give thanks for the good work. It's just valuable. You know, we're thankful for Brother Nate on the boards, always doing an amazing job working.
0: No doubt.
1: I'll suspend a normal greeting for time's sake. I'm calling in because I guess I'm third time's a charm, to commend Brother Nate on what he said about the situation. It really triggered me a thought. The way he was describing people fishing sounds like how they got our people out of Africa over here. And they got around fighting for life. And then he drove it home with the idea of circuses. We've become their entertainment. Rodeos, they riding us to get to where they want to go. And zoos, they waving at us while we're in prison. You know what I mean? So I just say that, and I like to thank him for that. And hopefully if people can equate what he was saying with the situation we in, maybe we can do a better job of getting out of it. So I'll finish it with this. Brother Mike, I hear a lot of the voice from those who I say want in. What about those of us who want out? Can we have equal representation in time, or even better, to make it fair? Can they balance that out by putting more voices of people who don't just want out, but then got out, and can help us get out? Can we get that accomplished?
0: Well, that's a question I would throw back to you. My approach is to get into the system to destroy the system. When you talk about getting out, that's a new approach to me. But my thing is this. Everybody has a lane. If my lane is to get in, be an undercover agent, and destroy the system from within, I'll do that. Your lane might be something different. Those who want out. So I throw it back to you. But spread love. We got to run. You got a commercial break. We appreciate your call. Appreciate your profound question. We come back. We're going to be on time with Education Conversations. First, that break, I promised. WURD 900 AM. WURD 96.1. FM.
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folks, I don't want you all to yell at me, so I'm making sure that at precisely 2 o'clock p.m. in about 53 seconds, we'll have Dana Carter, host of Education Conversations, and there's no need for me to introduce her to you because you already know that she's an HBCU grad. You already know that she holds a master's degree. You always also know that she has more than 20 years experience as an educator. In fact, she's a certified educator and an educator who educates educators. That's powerful. She always gets into the John Lewis type of good trouble and is literally an international activist. The clock just struck 2 p.m. I don't want the fellas and the women, but mostly the fellas, yelling at me. So without further ado, Dana Data Carter, host of Education Conversations.

0: What a great round of applause. Welcome to today's episode of Education Conversations. We have a special episode coming up today. I have a few guests with me. Today we have principal of Philadelphia High School for Creative and Performing Arts, Alonzo Fulton. We also have Dr. Robin Cooper, but first coming up is Alonzo Fulton, principal of Kappa High School. Welcome back to the show, Principal Fulton.
1: Thank you for having me.
0: I'm just going to call you Alonzo because Principal Fulton is too many syllables. That's okay.
1: You're okay. You can call me that.
0: That's we fine. Only got a little bit of time, so, you know, I'm trying to cut time where I can. All right, so you just completed your first year as the principal of Kappa High School. How was your first year at Kappa?
1: So my year from Kappa was amazing. We did some incredible things at Kappa. We increased our enrollment last year to this year. We have made academic progress in ELA, math, and science for 2 years in a row. We 97% of my teachers came to school 90% of the time, and we increased student attendance. So things are looking up and is on the right track at Kappa.
0: That is amazing, because I know teacher attendance is one thing that Dr. Watlington and student attendance, but Dr. Watlington was really focusing on teacher attendance. So for you to have 97% of your teachers come to school 90% of the days, that is a wonderful accomplishment. So my next question was like, what is your most rewarding accomplishment, right? And I feel like I just took that steam from you because you just told me all the great things that happened. So do you want to include something else?
1: Yeah, so, you know, over the last couple of years, we have invited a lot of our distinguished alumni back to the institution. We had Leslie Odom come back. We've had Bilal come to the school. We have had Jasmine Sullivan, who her team came and actually provided one of our students a prom makeover for her and her date. And they looked amazing. Our students were so excited about to receive her. We had Boys to Men come back to the school. We also, this year on the second day of school, R&B Grammy Award winner Duran Bernard came to the school. Our kids went off. They were so excited.
0: I
1: had kids in there crying. The freshman was like, oh my gosh. I said, I told you all the time, you never know who may walk through these halls.
0: Absolutely.
1: That was incredible, because one of the things that I really want to do is to make sure that we bring back those students bring back those former alumni, because I want my students to see what they can be.
0: Absolutely.
1: And they put in the hard work and they have an ocular demonstration of what you can be in, the places you can go and the doors that can open for you if you just continue to put in the work.
0: So I saw some of the clips on Instagram of some of the alum coming back, and the students were just overjoyed, especially with the last guest. What's his name? The gentleman that just came?
1: Duran Bernard.
0: Yes, yes, yes. He is indeed a character. So I'm glad that the students at Kappa got a chance to meet and interact with Grammy Award winner Duran. Right?
1: Bernard.
0: Here we go. All right. So, what was your greatest challenge during your first year at Kappa?
1: I think one of the was navigating the complexities of a school that has such a prestige history, and to having 100 shows over the course of the year, and navigating that, navigating processes that have been in place for years. And so coming to an understanding of those things were probably my greatest challenges in the beginning.
0: Sure. So just as a little sidebar question, before you went to Kappa, were you at a high school or elementary school?
1: I was at an elementary school. I was at a K-8.
0: Wow. So that definitely is a big transition. And how many students do you have now?
1: 636.
0: Awesome. And are you the only administrator, or do you have a team of administrators?
1: Well, there's two assistant principals at our school as well.
0: Absolutely. That is amazing. And I guess because you have 600 children, that is why the district provided extra support. Not only do you have over 600 students, you also have multiple performances throughout the school year. So when you have those performances, is there an administrator that's on site? Because those performances don't take place during school hours, right?
1: Correct. So every performance, that is, one of the three of us is there to oversee, to interact with the community, and to oversee to make sure everything goes well.
0: That is awesome. So you definitely need that extra support, because 100 performances, I don't think there's any district school that has that level of performance or activities going on outside of the regular school day. So I can see why you all have multiple administrators. You have to spread the love and make sure that you have enough coverage to supervise the children after school hours and school activities. So I have that Kappa is an art school. And how many performances do you have throughout the year? But I think you already responded and say that you have about 100 performances throughout the school year.
1: And it's not performances in the school. We actually perform out in the community as well. We have performed at the mayor's education oratorical contest. We have performed at the Mann Music Center. This past end of the last year, we were the opening act on the second day of the Roots Picnic. Sure. We perform, like I said before, our dance troupe went to Texas, our vocal department went to Carnegie Hall in New York. And so our students go all over the city. We do, every year my dance department does the Thanksgiving Day Parade. They go to Washington, D.C. for the Cherry Blossom Parade. So it's no telling when the district actually calls upon us and then when the community calls upon us to go into the community to perform.
0: That's a lot of responsibility for the student, staff, and the administrators. So how many musicals do you have throughout the school year?
1: We have one musical per year.
0: And how much does the musical cost to put on?
1: The musical costs around $60,000 to put on.
0: Wow. $60,000. And who funds that?
1: The majority of the musical is funded by the school.
0: Okay. And then who picks up the cost if the school doesn't have enough money to fund the performance?
1: The Home and School Association picks up the other half.
0: Oh, awesome. So what is the name of your Home and School Association? It's just the regular Home and School.
1: It's Kappa Fans.
0: Awesome. And Kappa Fans, what does fans stand for? Is it F-A-N-S or P-H?
1: P-H-A-N-S.
0: Okay, what does it stand for?
1: It's the fans, because of we are an art school, and so therefore fans is meaning that, like Philly Fanatics is the
0: same. I get it. Sorry. Yes, that makes perfect sense. Okay, so is there any difference between Kappa Fans and the traditional Home and School Association?
1: Well, the traditional Home and School Association is under the Philadelphia Home and School Council. Kappa Fans is its own 501(c).
0: Okay, so it's basically like an outside organization. Yes. That raises money, or I should say solicits donation, with the intention of supporting the school students, programming, and staff at Kappa.
1: Yes.
0: Okay, so with that in mind, who or what entity oversees the finances? Do you know what organization or entity oversees the finances of an outside organization that's raising money with the specific purpose of supporting a district school?
1: So it should be because it's a parent organization, it should come under the Philadelphia Home and School Council. However, the Kappa Fans is this independent 501(c), so they're an independent entity. So they control their finances.
0: Okay, so those organizations aren't monitored by the district.
1: They should be monitored by the district, yes.
0: Okay. All right. So I'll definitely reach out to the district and ask them what's going on. So because it's an outside organization, you're really not privy to how much money is in the account for the Home and School Association. Okay. So then I just need to ask you some very direct questions, right? So there have been some recent allegations about financial mismanagement at Kappa. Yeah. Do those allegations have any basis or any merit?
1: No.
0: Okay. Was there a shortage of Kappa funds needed to pay for the junior prom that happened this past school year?
1: No, the junior prom was funded through the Student Activity Fund.
0: And the Student Activity Fund is separate from like the Homeless School Association. It is a fund that who funds the Student Activity Fund?
1: So the fund for the Activity Super Fund is basically from fundraisers from different student groups inside of the school. So when our dance department have their dance shows, they raise money to go into the Student Activity Fund under the dance department. When our theater shows happen, they fundraise to go into the that fund as well. So the Student Activity Fund is where the money is housed for all of the organizations that come under Kappa's umbrella, where they place their money.
0: Totally understand. And so it's reminding me of when I was in elementary school or high school and my grandma used to make cakes, right? And then you cut them up and sell them for 50 cents each. And, you know, back in the day, a long time ago when I was in elementary school, we used to
1: sell them. I had the bake sales too when we sell the chocolate chip cookies.
0: Right.
1: You know, and everything like that. Yes.
0: Right. And so that money, like, you know, we used to give that money to pay for some of our expenses for after school clubs because we had like a cooking club and all that other type of stuff. And we need money to buy the food. And so we would use the money that we raised through bake sales. We used to have a lot of bake sales in elementary school. So I guess the Student Activity Fund is funded similarly, right? But the stakes are higher these days, right? So I guess
1: yes. You
0: all receive, you don't get 50 cent donations anymore, but.
1: No, we don't.
0: right. But now I have a better understanding of how that's funded. And so was there a shortage of funds needed to pay for the facility that hosted the senior prom?
1: Yes, there was a shortage for the senior prom. One of the things, like we said before, that is 100 shows that comes across a year, right? It's a lot of taxing on parents and on students to pay for senior prom. They have to pay for senior class dues. They have to pay for dance and trips and when they go travel and different things like that. That has a lot of done. So what we try to do is keep the cost level down for actual student activities. And so therefore there was a shortage because the sales for the proms and things like that, you know, students struggled this year. We got a lot of notification from parents that saying that they were having a struggle to pay for those different things. So that was where the shortfall came from.
0: Okay. So I think I see what you're understanding. It's like you have a fund, right, that you use to pay for different activities for students. And throughout the school year, because there's such a strain, if you will, on the finances of your seniors, because they have to pay for prom, they have to pay for other activities, they have to pay for things that they do with respect to their art classes, meaning like their dance class or, you know, their vocal music class. And because it was such a strain on the parents' finances, you went into the Student Activity Fund, which you have the right to do, to help balance, if you will, those specific costs. So when it became time for the senior prom, you were a little short. Is that what happened? Okay, great. Yeah. And so then who filled in that gap when you were short for the senior prom?
1: So when it was short of the senior prom, the district did come in support. However, we also have a Homeless School Association that have historically supported the school when things come short, because what happens is they raise money on behalf of the school, and this intent of the money that they raise in behalf of the school is supposed to return back to the school to use for student programming and use for the students inside of the school.
0: Absolutely. And so so historically, that is what happened. But this particular school year, last school year, the district filled in that gap.
1: Yes.
0: Okay. And so does Kappa have to pay the district back for the money that they paid for the senior prom?
1: No, they don't have to pay the money back.
0: Perfect, because this is money that the district gets in order to operate schools, right?
1: Yes.
0: So if you see that a school is struggling financially and a school needs a little bit of a boost, I feel like it makes sense that the district will come in and say, all right, we'll help fill in those gaps, being as though we receive federal funding and all that other type of good stuff, right?
1: Yes.
0: Okay, that makes sense. So is there something that the community can do, or something that Kappa can do, or something that you can do as an administrator to prevent that shortfall for the upcoming school year for the senior prom?
1: One of the things that we're trying to do is just fundraise. We're trying to fundraise because fundraising in an art school, we always need funds and we need support financially to put on the type of programming that we have to put on an every year basis. Like we have multiple theater shows. We have one musical, but the theater shows and those things like that. And so we're constantly, you know, figuring out ways to not tax the students and not tax the parents, but use all available resources that we can to support this programming in our school.
0: Absolutely. And I'll just ask, like, if you have a fundraiser or something that you're doing, if you can share it with me beforehand so, you know, I could put it out to the WURD family during our education conversations. I want you, I mean, not just you, of course, Kappa, but all schools who have those types of activities, fundraisers, whatever the community can do to support, please reach out to me so I can make sure that the community is aware that you're having these food drives or bake sales. I don't even know if you could do bake sales because so many people have allergies, but whatever it is that you all are doing, please let me know so I can help. Another thing that I heard is that there was a request by CAP administration, mainly you, to the district requesting donations for items that the district pays for. Is that something that ever happened?
1: No. So the district pays for, puts money inside of our budget for cap and gown. So I don't have to request the district to pay cap and gowns because the money is already there in that school operations to pay for those things.
0: Perfect. Okay. So just looking forward to this school year, what is one of your goals for this upcoming school year?
1: So this coming upcoming school year, our goal is to celebrate the genius of our students, right? We want to make sure that we continue to invite our alumni back into the school to showcase their talent and help have some master classes for our students so they can get to where they are. We, you know, traditionally we have a joint in the lawn when we have it on Broad Street outside of the beautiful front lawn of Kappa when the alumni come out and then the seniors and the students can get to meet those students. I mean, get to meet those famous people, to talk to them about, you know, their experience and their time at Kappa that we had in the past. One of the other things is to bring, of course, is to bring back our musical, our famous musical that we have every year. The last 2 years we had The Wiz and then we had Cinderella. And I'll tell you, if anybody who has not been to a Kappa musical, you are really missing a treat because our students do such a phenomenal job presenting the musical. It's better than Broadway. I put these students against Broadway anytime, and I know that Kappa is going to come out on top all the time. We trying to make sure that we just celebrate, highlight all of the incredible things that we're doing, not only artistically, but we want to celebrate academically. Right now, Kappa is the sixth best high school in the city. According to U.S. Newsweek, we the sixth best high school in the city. So right now I'm putting Masterman and Engineering and Science and Central and all of them. We're coming for you academically because our goal is to move to be in that top echelon of academics this year. And so that is really our focus. We're trying to highlight and celebrate all the incredible things that happen at Kappa so the public can see what's going on at Kappa. And so, you know, when we have events, Dana, I'm going to make sure that I give you an invite so I can get you and WURD to come out to celebrate and to see this incredible thing that we have going on at Kappa.
0: I mean, if you all keep working, you might be at the level of my alma mater, Girls High. You better not leave Girls High out of the conversation. So keep working. You know, one day you'll be up there
1: Listen to me. I love Girls High and I love Principal Argo.
0: Yes.
1: But in terms of the top schools in the city, you know, Girls don't High hate. Is underneath Kappa.
0: Don't hate Kappa.
1: You know, it's the Centrals and the Mastermans and Engineering and Science and the Palumbos and Arts Academy of Benjamin Rush, we keep flip-flopping. And so those are the ones that I'm trying to catch.
0: I don't know if I trust that data. All right. So, before we go, because I know Mr. Court is going to come on really quickly because I think we have a break at 2:21. just reflecting over your first year at Kappa, you know, professional developments, we do like a start, stop, keep activity, right? Just to see what strategies teachers are going to implement immediately, the strategies they learn from professional development, things that they're going to stop doing immediately because they know it's not effective, and things that they will start doing. So for your stop, start, keep, just reflect on your first year as Kappa principal, and just let us know some of the things that you're going to stop doing, or one thing you're going to keep doing, and one thing, what did I stop doing, start doing, and keep doing? Okay, there we go.
1: So I want to keep moving the school in the direction that is going with academically, because we are improving academically. And so we want to keep that going. One of the things that we want to start is to make sure that we celebrate more the artistry of our students, right? One thing you talk about, Girl Side, one thing that I commend my sister on is her social media presence, right?
0: Absolutely.
1: Her social media presence. She really brands her school phenomenally. And so therefore, what I want to do is following that same thing, you know, want to make sure that we properly brand Kappa to let people know what exactly is happening in Kappa, because the public, the alumni, everyone deserves, and our students to really need to see the genius that is happening at Kappa, the magic that is happening at Kappa. When you come into that building, you feel the essence and the magic that goes on in that building. And one of the things that we want to...
0: One second, Principal Fulton. I don't mean to interrupt you, but we're over for our break. So just hold on with us, and we're going to bring you back after our commercial break.
2: 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We'll be right back. 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
1: If I don't exist in the stories that we tell, and the storytellers don't have a platform to tell their stories like Black-owned media, then at some point we erase ourselves.
11: We are giving voice to the community, and without the community, there will be no Word. We are one in the same, and it is not a game. WURD.

0: And folks, we're back at the show that was formerly called Radio Courtroom, hosted by attorney Michael Cord, currently slash apparently now called Education Conversations, hosted by Dana Carter, who's doing a great job interviewing, but she forgot to ask the key first question to her guest, Principal Fulton, which is, what's the greatest fraternity in the history of humankind?
1: That fraternity is Kappa Alpha Psi Fraternity Incorporated.
2: I absolutely forgot to highlight that there is a Kappa running Kappa. How dare I forget that? All right, so we were doing our start, stop, keep really quickly before we pivot to Dr. Robin Cooper. All right, so what were you saying about your start, stop, and keep?
1: So, you know, once we, when we said one of the things we want to keep is the excellence of education and the standard that we have established at Kappa, improving academics, improving student enrollment, teacher attendance, and student attendance. One of the things that we want to start is, like I said before, like Girls High, who has a really strong social media presence, how they brand the school. And so that is something that we really want to establish at Kappa, is to really, really to brand our school, to let the community know that the genius and everything that is happening inside of the school. And of course, the one thing that we want to stop is the negative that is speaking of Kappa. We want to just highlight all the positive things that are going on in Kappa, and we want the community and everywhere to see that what Kappa is and what Kappa could be. I tell you all the time, Kappa is the best performing arts school in this city, in this state, in this country. I will put those students against anyone, anywhere, anytime, and I know that a Kappa student is going to come out on top every time.
2: Wow, Principal Fulton. I don't want you to give too much weight to the haters, though, right? Because everybody who's out there doing great things has people out there that really are critical of what they're doing. So I understand what you mean about stopping that, but you know, you can only do what you can do, right? And keep doing whatever it is that you've been doing. We are so proud of you. Thank you so much for coming on WURD. Please remember to invite me to all of your performances. I'll be there. And if you need anything, please feel free to reach out to
1: me. You got it.
2: All right.
1: Thank you so much for having me.
2: You're welcome. Have a great weekend.
1: You too.
2: All right. That was a great interview with Principal Fulton, principal of the Philadelphia High School for Creative and Performing Arts. I greatly appreciate Principal Fulton taking some time out of his weekend to share with us all of the great things that are going on at Kappa High School. All right. Without delay, coming up next to the stage, the virtual stage, is the president of Teamsters Local 502 CASA, and also the chair of Teamsters National Black Caucus, Dr. Robin P. Cooper. Hi, Dr. Cooper. How are you?
3: I am great. How are you this afternoon?
2: I'm doing really, really well. Thank you for taking the time to come and meet with us today. I wanted to make sure that I was giving
3: a kudos to Principal Fulton. Kudos, Principal Fulton. I love creative and performing arts. I absolutely, absolutely love it. And I give it 2 thumbs up.
2: Yes, he did a great job. I'm so proud of Alonzo. We have to support our people and our strong school leaders however we can support them. All right, so please tell us a little bit about yourself, Dr. Cooper.
3: I am Dr. Robin P. Cooper, proud president of Teamsters Local 502, Commonwealth Association of School Administrators, the best union in the state of Pennsylvania. I am so happy to lead it's known as the Principals Union, but we're so much more. We have principals, climate managers, any first level supervisor, special education directors, early childhood supervisors, just any first level supervisor. And we are one of a kind in the Commonwealth. So I'm proud to lead this unique group of individuals.
2: How long have you been the leader? How long have you been a leader of Kappa?
3: Nearly 10 years.
2: Lord have mercy.
3: CASA, Commonwealth Association of School Administrators. Nearly 10 years.
2: And how long have you been a school administrator?
3: I have been a school administrator for roughly 29 years.
2: And if I'm remembering correctly, Dr. Hooper was the youngest principal in the history of the school district of Philadelphia. Dr. Cooper was a principal when I started with the district, and I remember her because I remember seeing somebody with this bomber jacket on and these big gold earrings, and they were like, oh, that's the principal right there. I said, she looked like she's 20. How in the world can this person be a principal? But it's because she was the youngest principal in the history of the school district of Philadelphia at that time. All right. So how was the beginning of the school year for you? Can you tell us a little bit about the first day of school? I would like to say I saw the most adorable picture of you hanging out of the school district of Philadelphia school bus that goes around to the different activities. It was an adorable picture. So can you share the beginning of the year and how it's been for you?
3: Well, you know what? I love the school opening. I love school openings, and I also love graduations. I think the beginning and end, Alpha and Omega, everything just works out the way it's supposed to work out. So just the school opening, I was scheduled to be in Washington, D.C., so I wasn't going to be here. And I'm glad that I pivoted and made certain. I don't like missing opening the schools. So just in relation to working with the district, and just the plans that they laid out to include the union leaders, which I thought was a great idea from Superintendent Dr. Tony B. Watlington Sr. I thought that was great. The union leaders, the school board members, everybody was on the back to school bus, tour bus. The superintendent was on the bus. So we rode around to the various sites and just had a good time where you could see everyone outside of their regular rigid roles. So right. Everybody, they're in these rigid roles where they're up and down and all you see are the formalities and so forth. But just going from school to school and interacting with children, I think these school district leaders became children themselves. And I'm sure you saw some of the pictures of just sliding down sliding boards. And I just have to say to Vice President Sarah Ashley, she actually helped me to have school lunch with the students. She's like, I'm going to get you some barbecue sauce so you can enjoy your lunch. And so it was really watching that. And the highlight for me was watching Board President Streeter, Superintendent Watlington, and the Jordan Harris really come down that sliding board. I think the children wanted them off their toys.
2: Right.
3: They want to be the adults. But it was very, very interesting and just good to see school leaders relax, because it's so much that just goes into opening schools. It's so much around school closures. It's so much fighting that we're going to have to do back and forth. So to actually participate in a school opening and put those things aside with my other union leaders and really being on the same page and remembering what it's all about. And that is about the children.
2: Absolutely.
3: So I just think for me, this was that Monday was the best school opening that I attended.
2: Right. And I love how you said that, you know, we took everybody out of their roles. And with that, we all realized, or it's evident, that this is about the children. But as a little sidebar, I did see a video of Jordan taking off his blazer and getting on that slide board. Bless his heart. Jordan is an amazing person and he has positive energy. So I'm glad that he was able to share that experience.
3: I mean, you could feel it. You
2: yeah.
3: can feel the magic of the day.
2: Yes.
3: Every site had its own culture, its own climate, but you could feel it. It was almost magical.
2: Right. And it looked like it. It came through in all of the images and the videos. All right. So can you tell me some of the biggest challenges faced by school principals at the beginning of the school year? I had went on the district's website and there appears to be hundreds of teacher vacancies on the district's website. So is that a challenge that is faced by School District of Philadelphia school leaders?
3: I think vacancies are a challenge. Teacher vacancies are a challenge across the nation. That's okay. Number one.
2: Mm-hmm.
3: It's definitely a challenge in Philadelphia, and it's really one of the ones that we face. And we need to be able to lead schools 100% at the start of schools. So that's still something that we're struggling with, and we have a partner with the district, just with Dr. Watlington, and saying, hey, we need to make sure that central office can support these number of vacancies by trying to clear out some of the people who are in 440 to make certain that those vacancies that are in the schools that they get temporarily filled until talent can properly and quickly and efficiently onboard people to be in those positions to take on those vacancies, because otherwise it becomes a burden to the staff who are already there, as they're already starting behind the eight ball of trying to fill things in. So we do ask people, if you are not thinking of teaching, please consider it. It's some wonderful things going on in teaching. But we, you know, when I came along, you couldn't get a job because everybody was teaching. And now you are hunting for people to try to fill a vacancy. So we are currently working with the district to see if those additional supports from central office can get into the schools and make certain that they plug in some of the holes that we see, as opposed to making certain that our unions are plugging in those holes when we have some folks who can assist with that, with this issue. But it is definitely a challenge, and it's a challenge year in and year out for, I would say, approximately probably the last 6 or 7 years.
2: Okay, so if I'm hearing correctly, and you know, if we don't want to delve too deeply in this, let me know. I think what you're saying is that there are individuals at the central office, meaning at the Constance Clayton Education Center, or who have offices there, who have the credentials to go into the classroom and teach, but they're in other positions, but they could be teachers and fill in those gaps.
3: We're saying temporarily, if they have teaching credentials, put them in, plug them in. You know, I have been a principal. I keep my principal my principal credentials and all of those things. I've been a principal for roughly over 25 years. And each superintendent, they clear out central office to get the school year moving, in and out, to make certain that the people who have jobs to do at the school level. And one of the things we talk about often, Dr. Wallington and I, is that central office exists to support schools and to exist to support the running of schools. So anything would be temporary, but just to make sure that the people in the schools, they should feel the least pressure, because the pressure comes in just around any and everything to get that that school year moving to become the fastest transforming urban district in the United States of America.
2: I hope that the people in the central office are listening. All right, so last week I watched a portion of the last school board meeting, just a little portion of it, and I just wanted to congratulate the 18 newly appointed principals. Congratulations to them. That is a major accomplishment. I also saw that there were 12 major promotions, senior level positions, and new hires, people in very important positions. So congratulations to them if they are listening. But I had a concern. There was a statement made by one of the school board members, board member Novales, during the meeting. And although there were 12 major senior level promotions, she only congratulated the Latino people, the two Latino people who were appointed in those positions. And she made no mention of the other 10 people. She also said to Dr. Watlington that she wants to hear more about intentional plans to recruit, develop, and prepare more Latino leaders for principal and senior leader positions. So my question is, do you think that that statement might cause division in a district that is already filled with people who are already prepared, already developed, and already have the proper credentials to become principals and senior level district leaders? That was a long question.
3: I know, and it might be better suited for school board president Reginald Streeter. So I would suggest you try to get school board president on here.
2: Sure.
3: I just think knowing Dr. Novales, I think she was probably just excited to see what you know, being at that board meeting, there were some retired folks who filled in. And if anybody has not had the opportunity to meet Lucy Feria and Wilfredo Ortiz, I should say Dr. Sabuth, it was a pleasure to see. So I think she might have gotten caught up just in that. So just being clear that for CASA and for the district, and I think for Dr. Watlington, but again, feel free to talk to them in reference, because I don't want to speak for anybody else other than CASA. But one of the things that we speak a lot about is the diversity is very, very important. And we want to ensure that all communities, all school communities get what they need. We also want to make sure that first and foremost, that any and everyone has the credentials that right. they need to be in any position. So we've had some mishaps and all of those things. So first and foremost, CASA has been since Dr. Height has been the superintendent. Now under Dr. Watlington, we have been pushing for to make certain CASA doesn't want anyone in its ranks. If they don't come to the table, you are hearing it from me, they must possess the proper qualifications and credentials. But we also, after that, we are looking totally at what schools need, because different schools need different things.
2: Oh, wow. Thank you, Dr. Cooper. It is time for our next break. Go ahead, Mr. Court. I see you.
0: And folks, we'll be back shortly with the new radio courtroom show, which is now, as far as I know, called Education Conversations, hosted by Dana Carter and her wonderful guest, President Dr. Robin P. Cooper. We'll be right back. 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
5: 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Real simple. 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

0: I'm really not sure why I'm here. I guess just to say I'll be back at 2:57 p.m. More education conversations.
1: Thank you, Mr. Cord. All right, Dr. Hooper. So we have 11 minutes left. And I don't want to cut off this School District of Philadelphia conversation, but I feel like you're going to have to come back so we can talk about that a little more, because I really want to discuss Teamsters National Black Caucus. And you being the chair of the Teamsters National Black Caucus, congratulations to you. But I would like to say that I saw a video on YouTube, right? And the title of the video is Efforts Fail to Shut Down Teamsters National Black Caucus Convention in New Orleans. And I saw you being interviewed, and apparently you were down there, you were doing a presentation, you were notifying all of the members of what was going on, and somebody not only shut off your microphone, which would never happen in Philly, they also tried to overtake the meeting. So can you please let us know what's going on with the Teamsters National Black Caucus and who we need to fight?
2: Philly always had that Philly grit. I love it, right? Once a Philly girl, always a Philly
1: Absolutely.
2: Girl.
1: Absolutely.
2: So the Teamsters National Black Caucus, which is a historic, wonderful, wonderful organization. And just recently, the chairman stepped down. And in accordance to our bylaws, in the absence of the chair, the vice chair assumes those responsibilities. And I am the vice chair. But a person who has never been elected to their own regional positions, has never been elected to a national position, he just unilaterally decided that he was going to chair the organization. And so I have been through a literal 6 weeks, I want to say 6 to 4, maybe 4 weeks, 4 weeks of pure hell of bullying like things. And just being an educator, you feel it so much more because you teach children not to bully. But to have like a man to continuously bully, and just on the facts that I want it, and because I want it, I am going to take it. But you know, pure Philly style, you don't allow anybody to take your candy. You cannot walk in the house in Philadelphia and tell your parent someone just snatched your candy, because your parent is going to send you back out there to get it back.
1: Absolutely.
2: This is what happened. The Teamsters Black Caucus, I want it, and I'm going to use the bylaws. So I'm going to pay attention to certain parts of the bylaws, but not other parts, where the bylaws literally speak only to one position. And that position is a succession plan only for the vice chair, that in the absence of the vice chair,

0: They were suspended from the organization pending an appeal by the executive board and the ruling body, which is the membership. They refused to abide by the rules of the investigation committee. So it's an entire investigation report that says they're suspended because they were responsible for paying for the conference. When I was speaking as the chair, they told me I would be arrested. They threatened to arrest my members. Oh, it was awful. So when I tell you, just sitting, looking, and you have bylaws in place for a reason. You don't pick and choose the bylaws that you want to follow. So he decided he was the chair. And because their names are on because of the payments too, they tried to bully me into signing a $200,000 contract for the conference. It was just a number of pieces. Just in terms of getting me to kind of touch some type of financial situation that I'm not comfortable with, because this is why we're in the situation that we are currently in. So it was just like a lot of bullying. But I want to say the most beautiful thing happened when they turned off the microphones. The members were singing, "Lift Every Voice and Sing." And so when they turned off all of the microphones and everything, and the people were still singing. This was the People's Caucus, and they were determined that this year, after alleging of money mismanagement for the last 5 years or more, they took it back. And take it back they did. So when I tell you the Black Caucus is now the People's Caucus, because I have this gentleman still moving around calling himself the chair. So I need to say, I can call myself the president of the United States, but then it doesn't make it so. I'm not the president of the United States.
1: Right.
0: I'm even the president of my local. I'm not the president of the United States just because I wanted to be so.
1: Right.
0: So these are issues that we are working out. I had to get legal advice. I mean, it's just so much that's going on. And from the time the chair resigned, from that very day, I should have had access to all financial records. I really think this is about money mismanagement. Mm-hmm. And where is the money from this historic organization that has done a wealth of good since the 70s? And from July 8th, I should have had access to those financial records. Can you believe I still do not?
1: I am appalled. First of all, you got Black people calling the law on other Black people, and those Black people that they call the law on are just trying to inform their members, it appears, about what's going on with some sort of issue with finances. And because certain people didn't want that message out, from what I hear, it seems like there is a coordinated effort in order to silence individuals who are trying to bring light to what might be some financial mismanagement by individuals who were previously in leadership positions in the Teamsters National Black Caucus for a period of 5 years. And you have people who are organizing to keep that information away from the larger body of Teamsters National Black Caucus. Did I get that right?
0: You have it absolutely right. And I'm glad that you brought that up, because in the interview, it was pivotal where you're looking at members where they're attempting, but this group didn't hear the members. They walked out and they're trying to figure out what to do with the whistleblower, because I'm the whistleblower with money mismanagement.
1: Mm-hmm.
0: I will blow the whistle all the time and proudly will do so. Where is the money that that people have been giving in relation to this organization? Because they put their trust in us and we have to be accountable by them. An executive board exists to really watch the money and to be fiduciary agents of that money. We didn't do so. And even when people were slated to talk, they had the sheriff's office in New Orleans. When people were talking about their rights and what they wanted, the suspended chair had the sheriff to come behind them and threaten them with arrest for exercising their First Amendment rights. So when I tell you a beautiful organization such as this. And

0: which I am the chair. I don't know if you can see my shirt, but I'm going to stand up so you can see it.
1: Yes.
0: I am the chair.
1: Madam Chair.
0: Teamsters National Black Caucus. And I want to be clear to that. So just because you sign a contract because you were in charge of the conference, it doesn't make you the chair. And you cannot bully and just snatch people's candy, think that it's okay, and think that you're going to get away with it. So we had to do the legal route. We had to do the Department of Labor route. We have to do all of these pieces because the executive board that was in place, they followed one person. And it's almost like the Jim Jones Guyana tragedy where everybody drinks the Kool-Aid.
1: Absolutely.
0: We know it's laced with cyanide.
1: Right.
0: When a member brings you a concern, the executive board exists to handle those concerns. So it's really about money. It's about power. It's about control. But it's a beautiful organization. And I'm most proud to say the people took it back. So
1: right.
0: The people are not fooled. The people took it back. So you need some certain things that are in place. We don't have money for forensic audit, but we have money to call the police on our very own members. But we called the police for internal politics. They told me if I showed up in another local, if I and this other local showed up, then we would be not just locked up, we would be locked up for 3 days because it would be the weekend. And in New Orleans, if you're locked up, you're not going to enjoy it. I mean, the bullying was horrific.
1: Threats, intimidation, that's what it's sounding like. A coordinated effort to silence individuals who are trying to bring attention to financial wrongdoing, money that people gave to an organization, which apparently is not there, and somebody is trying to uncover it. Somebody is trying to uncover the fraud, and it seems like you are faced with a coordinated effort to keep you silent and to keep that mismanagement under the rug. I know Mr. Court is going to come back on here in a matter of seconds. Dr. Cooper, you are going to have to come back in the very near future so we can spend more time talking about how we can support our school leaders here in Philadelphia, how we can support you as the chair, Madam Chair of Teamsters National Black Caucus, and what we all can do as residents of the city to support the children of Philadelphia. Thank you for joining me today, Dr. Cooper.
0: You're welcome. Thank you for having me. Thank you.
2: And before you both end this conversation, by the way, which is great, I was going to do my mansplaining thing by saying this was as great as Ed Bradley interviewing Johnny Cochran. Then I realized, no, maybe it's just as good as Gwen Ifill interviewing Sylvia Woods. If you don't know who they are, Google. Thank you both. Great interview. And I hope you can have a part 2, 3, 4, and 5 on the new Radio Courtroom Show. Let me end today's show like I end every show. It goes like this. Think Black. I'm out.

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2: Dr. Tim Golden, let's talk about voting. A federal judge in Boston expanded a court-ordered block on a key part of President Trump's executive order that would limit voting by mail in this fall's midterm election. What does the order mean from this judge, and could the Supreme Court still weigh in?
3: Yes, the Supreme Court can still weigh in, and what this order means from this judge is that the 23 Democratic states who sued right now that the post office is enjoined from implementing President Trump's executive order, there were additional plaintiffs who joined the cases in the recent order, and the judge in Massachusetts ended up holding that there was potential harm that would come to these new plaintiffs, and that these new plaintiffs had standing, which basically meant they were going to be adversely affected if this executive order applied to them. I think, yes, the Supreme Court could always weigh in if the president takes it that far. And knowing the president and this administration's aggressive litigation policies to implement his off-the-beaten-path agenda, because it's framed in the Constitution that the president doesn't control voting. Under Article 1, Section 4, I think it's Clause 1 of the Constitution, the ability to regulate elections is left up to the state. It's not lawful for the president to do that.
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1: 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Harris, Chairman of the Pennsylvania House Appropriations Committee, and the Pennsylvania Department of Commerce and Economic Development, the Philadelphia Parking Authority, and the Office of Senator Vincent Hughes, and the Pennsylvania Department of Commerce and Economic Development. Representative Malcolm Kenyatta, it's great to have you on and great to talk to you about this Freedom Journeys Live.
10: I'm so excited to be with you, and what an incredible undertaking for us to know our history and to talk about some stories that I think when you hear them help to, you know, pull your shoulders back and let us know that we're part of this great continuum of leaders over the years.
1: I want you to talk to us about your grandfather, a legend really in Philadelphia, Muhammad Kenyatta. For folks who maybe have never heard the name, Representative Kenyatta, who was your grandfather?
10: So my grandfather was just an incredible person, and it's always so special to me to talk about him. He was born in 1944 in Chester, and raised in a household where first and foremost faith was very centered. And my grandfather, through all of his writings and so much of his activism, he was always very clear that his engagement in politics was about living out the tenets of his Christian faith. He got involved very early in the church, preaching at the age of 14. The call of God was on his life. He was ordained at his uncle's church in South Philly and became preaching, and was so good at preaching. And as a guest minister at so many churches, they called him the boy on fire, because he would go around and give these stem winder speeches, often in invoking, you know, leaders who were very involved in the movement, invoking, folks like Frederick Douglass and others whom he deeply admired. That ministry, that work, ultimately led him to Lincoln University, where he completed a year and then could not afford it. So he, like a lot of people, enlisted in the military. He was enlisted in the Air Force. And while he was in the Air Force, my grandfather got into a lot of what Dr. with the great late John Lewis called good trouble. He went to the Air Force and, and started shaking stuff up. He was in Oklahoma. Based in Oklahoma during his training. And as you might imagine, in the 60s, Oklahoma was not the most welcoming place to African Americans, whether they were airmen or not. And he and the other enlisted African Americans got really frustrated by that. And so he started leading sit-ins and other things at local diners where he was not able to eat. And actually went on to lead a protest with some of his fellow airmen about the discrimination that they were enduring in the military. Cannot remember the exact military exercise. Mm-hmm. They were asked to transport some of the airmen from their barracks over to the plains to do some bombing run. And my grandfather famously refused to do so, got into a lot of trouble. And the late great Congressman Nix was contacted by my great grandmother, Ernestine Bagley, who called the NAACP, called Congressman Nick's office and said, you know, my son is in the Air Force. They're, you know, he's getting in trouble. They're trying to court martial him. And Congressman Nick's actually, ended up intervening and holding hearings about the discrimination that was happening in the Air Force at the time, leading to some dramatic changes. And so my grandfather ended up being honorably discharged. But I tell you the details of that story because I think for him, that experience in the Air Force really led him down a path of deep political engagement.
1: I have so many follow-up questions, Representative Kenyatta. Yep. So first, for everyone listening to this incredible story of your grandfather, Muhammad Kenyatta, tell us what American conflict we're talking about specifically so we understand the chronology. And then I need to just understand better. So he's about to be court-martialed and yep. He speaks to his mom. So there's there's an earlier generation of legacy that is also politically connected in your family. His mom reaches out to the senator to make
10: Ernestine Bagley. She was holding it down. She was holding it down. She reaches out to make this intervention. You know, JFK is president at the time, so I don't want to speak out of school, but this has to be, you know, Vietnam. Sort of Bay of Pigs time. Vietnam, Bay of Pigs, some of these other things that were happening with Cuba, other things. Mm-hmm. And, you know, he really, you know, rejected it. And we are, you know, it's so grateful to Congressman Nix, but also feels so special to represent now a district where Congressman Nix, you know, called home. You know, the Congressman Nix homes are in my district. The great Bright Hope Baptist Church right there, you know, blocks from my district. So to see all the ways in which history intersects is incredibly special. So he gets home from the military, really frustrated. My aunt, his sister-in-law, remembers him saying something to the effect of, you know, if I'm willing to lay down my life for this country and this country won't let me go to a restaurant to eat, something is deeply wrong with what's happening. And so he got very involved with the NAACP in Chester, went back home to Chester, got very involved with the NAACP. He meets my grandmother at an NAACP meeting.
1: Wow.
10: And I always think this is incredibly special. My grandparents eloped, okay? So my grandmother, Mary, who was equally involved in this work with him, they meet, they fall in love. They go to Maryland to get married and elope. And I say, well, you know, well, why did you elope? You know, what did you do for your honeymoon? She said, well, you know, she said, Malcolm, you have to remember that we went down in the morning. We got back late and we were rushing because we couldn't miss the NAACP meeting. So she said, our honeymoon was at the NAACP meeting.
1: Wow.
10: In Chester.
1: Real commitment. That's a serious commitment. That was a civil rights.
10: She was like, we're not missing the meeting. She's like, you can marry me, but I want you to know I need to be back for the meeting. And so, you know, they come back for the meeting. But during that time, my grandfather changed his name. He had been born Donald Jackson Brooks, changed his name to Muhammad Isaiah Kenyatta to honor three people that meant so much to him. First, even though he was a Baptist preacher, my grandfather had great respect for Elijah Muhammad. My grandfather was an avowed and a early Pan-African, believed in finding solidarity across the diaspora of Black folks and was very committed to that and felt like Elijah Muhammad was a vanguard in that regard, even though they didn't share faith, didn't always agree on tactics, but they agreed on that. So he changed his name to honor him. His middle name was Isaiah, named after the prophet Isaiah, who was his favorite prophet. Mm-hmm. And then he changed his last name to honor Jomo Kenyatta, who would become the first elected president of Kenya. So three men who I think reflected the life that he wanted to dedicate himself to and people who became real touchstones for him. So my grandparents get married. And then, you know, by their own words, you know, they were doing stuff at the NAACP here, but they said the entire world was in Mississippi, in their view. That's where the real work was happening. And so my grandfather gets a job organizing in Mississippi, gets involved with the Mississippi Freedom Democratic Party, and is an organizer on the campus of Tougaloo College, where he also took some classes. While he's at Tougaloo with my grandmother gets a job answering the phones. I cannot remember the civil rights organization at the Head Start program. There's a Head Start program. Okay. My grandmother gets a job as a secretary. And so, you know, she says she was making the money so Muhammad could go. So Muhammad could go and do what he was doing, because he was not making a lot of money doing the activism. Mm. So he's on campus. He's organizing people. And while he was on campus, little did he know at the time, but J. Edgar Hoover, our famous former director of the FBI, put him on a very special list of agitators. And my grandfather was one of many black leaders who was tagged as a part of the COINTELPRO operation. The COINTELPRO operation, for people who aren't familiar, was an operation specifically sanctioned, organized by J. Edgar Hoover to intimidate, often fabricate, and try to disrupt black organizations. And they would do it using a variety of different tactics. They would fraudulently try to get people caught up with legal scandals. They would insert people into the movement who would be spies back to the FBI. They would find all different types of ways to intimidate and try to silence people who would be leaders in the movement. And this is a later part of the story, but my grandfather ends up suing the FBI later in life for this COINTELPRO situation and gets some Freedom of Information Act request. And in that, there's a letter from J. Edgar Hoover specifically signed saying, watch this, Muhammad Kenyatta. But while he's down there, they engage in a tactic of trying to intimidate him. They fabricate a legal case against him, saying he like stole somebody's TV or something, random. But what really led to him coming back to Philadelphia is my grandfather and grandmother had a home. They had my dad at the time, who was very young, and my aunt, who was an infant. And they came home one day and somebody had broken into their home. They were used to people watching their home, used to things, you know, coming home, seeming like they were moved around. But they came home one day and somebody had put dead birds on their couch. Wow. And my grandmother said they could not get out of Mississippi quick enough. She said, we were scared. They fled Mississippi, left their car at the airport. She said she remembers, sending a letter to some of her friends down there and says, hey, does anybody want a car? Because there's a car at the airport for you. That we left and they came back to Philly, and that's where my grandfather's activism in Philly really got
1: took off. Representative Kenyatta, that story, the eloquence with which you tell that story, really important. But it's also a story that for a lot of people listening to this is familiar, because it is a familiar story for civil rights leaders at that time. And so they return to Philadelphia safely, thankfully. But the work doesn't stop. Your grandfather, did he return to the pulpit at all, or he just went straight back to the work?
10: So my grandfather always say the world was his pulpit. He believed that as a minister, his job was to go out and to live the word. He often, he was finding himself in many pulpits preaching on many Sundays, and the faith community and the interfaith work became really central to his advocacy and his ministry. My grandfather believed very strongly that the faith community and the fight for racial justice had a specific burden. Mm-hmm. And he believed that particularly white-led congregations had a duty to live out their faith. And so my grandfather talked often, and the main focus of his work was around reparations. But it was not reparations in the way that many people think about them now in terms of government reparations. He was very explicit that the church ought to be the ones to pay reparations. And from his view, he believed that through slavery and through Jim Crow and through segregation, which he lived through, obviously, that the church provided in many ways the moral grounding for that work, you know. And I know that's difficult for many people of faith, like myself and others, to sit with, that the Christian faith was used to to basically, you know, sanitize what was happening in slavery and Jim Crow and all these different things, using some of the verses that many of us know, you know, slaves obey your masters and all these different things. And so my grandfather basically believed very strongly that the churches had a specific role to play. And so he became a part of an organization called the Black Economic Development Corporation, BEDC, and had an office right off of Germantown in Somerset Avenues, mm-hmm. which is still there right now. It's a standalone house, and mm-hmm. so very special to walk by and to feel the history that I know took place there. And so he did a lot of things out of that office. In addition to pushing churches for reparations, he got people jobs. This was at the height of, you have to remember, the 60s, the 70s, also the height of many, you know, the heroin epidemic, the crack epidemic. And so he was very big into doing work around that. But he was also into helping people who were conscientious objectors to Vietnam get out of serving in Vietnam, which he believed was an immoral conflict. And so he did a lot of work of counseling people through mm-hmm. how to not have to go to Vietnam. So that ended up being the big basis of his work, anti-crime, anti-drug, pro-reparations, pro-community work.
1: We love all of that. Representative Kenyatta, obviously you're the embodiment of your grandfather, Muhammad Isaiah Kenyatta's legacy. But when you reflect and think about the stories you're sharing with us right now, what do you think is his larger legacy here in the city of Philadelphia?
10: You know, what I hope people take from all of these stories that we're listening to, you know, he was somebody who ran for state rep in Kensington before dropping out, and then ran for mayor in a very bitter contest against Frank Rizzo in the primary, and then ended his career as a law professor. He went to Harvard, and there's this great line from him in an article written by a reporter from the Philadelphia Inquirer. It was the last profile done of him before he died far too soon in his early 40s from kidney disease based off of his uncontrolled diabetes. But in that article, there's this quote that he says, you know, I went to Harvard because I didn't want all the white folks to think I was protesting because I couldn't hack it intellectually. and so he went to Harvard. He got every thing that you could get, got all the great fellowships. Also, previous to going to law school at Harvard, was accepted into a program at Harvard for Divinity, the Harvard Divinity School, and so was, you know, an incredibly talented and accomplished academic as well. But what's so special, and people, you know, might not know this from how I've rattled off this story, I did not grow up knowing basically anything about my grandfather. Mm. My dad never talked about him for reasons I'll never be able to fully, understand. But my dad didn't end up talking about him a lot. My dad and my mom passed by the time I was 26. My dad died when I was in college. And so when I was in college and my dad passed, I really ended up building a closer relationship to my dad's side of the family that wasn't always there, to be honest with you. Mm-hmm. And I would have so many people say to me, you look just like your grandfather and like all the stuff that you're doing. Cause I was, you know, rebel rouser at Temple, involved in all the stuff on campus, mm-hmm. Very much involved in politics around Philly since I was 12 years old. But it has been so special for me. Watching the ways in which history has rhymed, you know, it hasn't repeated itself exactly, but it's rhymed. And I say all that to make this point that as a Black kid growing up, I was told there were like 6 stories about civil rights, you know, Harriet Tubman, Malcolm X. Sometimes you heard about Fannie Lou Hamer, but even that was a little bit of a deep cut, you know, Rosa Parks. And so often, particularly in this moment, it's like, well, if I'm not one of those people, if I'm not one of the extraordinary people, well, then what role do I have to play? And what I ended up discovering was that right in my own DNA, right in my own family, was this story of resilience, this story of advocacy, this story of fighting for a city that he loved. My grandfather would say all the time how much he loved Philadelphia, how it was the best place in the world. And I didn't know that. And when I learned it, the way in which it gave me this greater sense of purpose, this greater sense that, you know, I'm not starting from scratch, that allowed me and allows me to do the work that I'm doing, feeling like I'm a part of a long story. It didn't start with me. It's not going to end with me. I don't have to figure it out all. I just need to get up and do what I can do. And I know we've gone over time, but I just want to leave everybody with this thing my grandmother said. This is the most insightful thing I've ever heard from a civil rights leader. My grandma said to me, she said, "Baby, one of the things I get so worried about with your generation is that you think we had it all figured out." She's like, "We didn't have it all figured out." She said, "We just believed it had to be better than this. We just believed it had to be better than this. And we were willing to do whatever we could, whatever ideas that came in our head, we were just trying it." And she was like, "The stuff that works makes y'all think we were geniuses." But she's like, "None of us were geniuses. We just knew it could be better than this." And that gives me a lot of sense that in this moment where the world feels so crazy, all of us are made to feel like we need to have all the answers. And there's somebody out there who has all the answers. And what's special to know is that the people we admire the most, they didn't have all the answers. Mm-hmm. They just knew it could be better than this.
1: Give us a sense of those early years for you in North Philadelphia.
10: You know, really, really the best. I mean, I always go back to that famous Langston Hughes poem, you know, life was not a crystal stair, but it was a blessing. I mean, I grew up, my dad was trained as a social worker at Temple University. Mm-hmm. My parents actually met where Morgan Hall now stands. My dad was doing a work study job transcribing notes for a student who had some physical limitations. And my mom, who was trained as a CNA, was working with her on the sort of the physical health side. And they met a couple months later. They're married. A couple months after that, here I come. And so I grew up in this, home with people who I always say I was really lucky that, you know, I got the best parents in the world, you know, and I don't mean that in terms of they were flawless, but I mean it in terms of they never stopped trying to give us everything that they could. And for probably every kid growing up like I did in North Philly, there is that moment where you recognize, oh, wow, things are tougher than my parents are letting on. Things were tough. I didn't always understand. You know, my mom would say, "Hey, if the Rent-A-Center guy comes knock on the door, you turn the lights off, act like ain't nobody home." I didn't always understand why we was hiding from the Rent-A-Center, you know, man. Right, right. I didn't understand why some nights, you know, we was doing candlelight dinners. I thought we was being, you know, I thought we were being fancy. But what I came to understand is that my parents, like so many, we're working. You know, there's this narrative that folks who need food stamps and who need housing assistance, who need unemployment between gigs, that they're lazy. They're sitting around waiting for somebody to help them. And the reality is we were never sitting around. As tough as things were, as tight as things were, my mom required me and my siblings to volunteer. I could not understand it. I could not understand being at the church and having to cook for the soup kitchen that my mom set up at Mount Zion Church. I could not understand why, you know, my dad would drag me sometimes to court with him to his cases where he's testifying about kids who are enduring, you know, child abuse or other things. And they never said to me, to their credit, they never said to me, you know, "There but go the grace of God, go I or you." It was always just, "This is what you do." And I remember one time so angrily saying to my mom, like, "We're volunteering at the soup kitchen. Like, we are literally making milk from powder. People don't know about powdered milk. We got powdered milk."
1: I know.
10: "And okay, you know about powdered milk."
1: "Yes,
10: okay.
1: I do."
10: "And we got cereal with, you know, the Fruit Loops did not have Toucan Sam on them. And I wanted Toucan Sam on the damn cereal. He wasn't on there." And so I'm like, "What do you mean we're going to volunteer?" And my mom would say, "Everybody can do something." Everybody can do something. And that really culminated for me in terms of my own sort of political engagement. I didn't think of it at the time as political engagement, but my parents separated and I was pretty young. I'm living on this block, which used to be in my district. And Speaker Joanna McClendon, if you are listening tonight, it is Joanna McClendon's birthday. If you're listening tonight, I'm still mad that you took this block out of my district.
1: But Representative Kenyatta, for folks unfamiliar with your neighborhood, I mean, I have in-laws who lived in Yorktown forever. My wife came up in Yorktown. Yep, yep. But for folks who are unfamiliar with that.
10: Oh, you district, married up, brother. You married
1: up. I absolutely did. But describe what that neighborhood is like, because people think North Philly and they think a certain thing. That's a pretty complex and a deep and richly traditioned neighborhood of North Philadelphia.
10: It truly is. And, you know, it has changed over the years. But a part of my mom always talks about, and I saw a little bit of as a kid, was it was a pretty mixed income neighborhood in the sense that you had people who were very, you know, poor, working poor, and, you know, and middle class. In Yorktown, you know, pretty solidly, you know, lower middle class, you know, housing. And so that's a big section of the district. And then you had the Richard Allen projects, which are now, you know, scattered homes. We used to have the big towers in Richard Allen. And my siblings, who my parents adopted, were all from Richard Allen. And then you had the Harrison projects, where I spent most of my life growing up in the Harrison projects right outside of the tower. And so when I would tell people where, you know, where I was in school, they'd be like, oh, you're from Yorktown. I'd be like, no, across the street. Across, not in Yorktown. I could see Yorktown, but across the street, I was living in the projects across the street from Yorktown. Mm-hmm. But prior to moving back to Harrison, because we moved around a lot. I mean, I lived 5 or 6 different places by the time I graduated high school. Mm-hmm. And my family did a very short stint in South Philly. I don't know if Jordan Harris gives me credit for that, but a very short stint in South Philly, but most of it in North Philly. But to that end, you know, I'm 12 years old. Living in a little bit further from the Yorktown, sort of Harrison, Richard Allen area where I grew up, living on Woodstock Street, right in between Susquehanna and Dolphin. So people know the part I'm talking about. And I remember coming home from school one day and I'm pissed about everything. You know, I'm 12, every hormone running through my body. I'm in this new block. You know, my parents are going through what they're going through. And I come home. My mom has just finished lighting a Newport cigarette on the stove, okay? And she's listening to me complain about everything. And I'm like, and I hate it here, and I hate you, and I hate everybody. And my mom said, you know, if you care so damn much, she used different words other than damn, but yes, for the word audience, you can insert your own explicative. She said, why don't you go do something about it? And I was like, go do something about it? She's like, yeah, you go do something about it. And so I was like, okay. And so my big thing was I thought the block had too much trash on it. And I couldn't understand why the block was so trashy. And, you know, we used to have these great barbecues for Memorial Day. There was no barbecue like Memorial Day barbecue on Woodstock Street. It was the best. And I'm like, well, why don't we do a cleanup after? Like, we're all together on the block. Why don't we do a cleanup? My mom was like, well, it's a lot of good ideas. Why don't you go try to do something about it? And so I ran for junior block captain. It was the first thing I ever did.
1: What year was that, Representative Kenyatta?
10: My life.
1: Roughly speaking,
10: this was 2011, 2012. Mm-hmm. And I run for junior block captain. It was so special because I wrote an essay. The essay I still have, I got to find it somewhere. I wrote an essay to the Be More Beautiful committee, and Mayor Street, former Mayor Street, had a contest for junior block captains that you could win a savings bond if you wrote the best essay about why you became a junior block captain. And I wrote this essay, and I have the letter of him saying, you know, I got the best essay or whatever. And so that was really, really great. But it gave me this real tangible sense that I didn't have to wait for anybody, that I could go and do something. I mean, I thought my mom was going to give me just a hug and tell me it'd be okay, but she gave me what she often did, you know, a big heaping dose, of tough love. And that tough love is something that I think about constantly, that everything we're frustrated about. There are no white horses. All the white horses are sold out. All the heroes are busy. You know, it's on all of us to try to do something. And that changed my life, and I haven't stopped since.
1: While you were in undergrad at Temple, were you already thinking, because of some of these earlier experiences, that your trajectory was one of politics and service?
10: Not really. I mean, just a couple of weeks ago, my childhood pastor, Bishop Rudolph Nash, who was the pastor of Mount Zion Church, right, in Kensington. And so I grew up, you know, spending every Sunday saying, well, we were in church a lot, okay? I don't mention the food, the soup kitchen, other things. We were in church all the time, but spent a lot of time growing up in Kensington. And if anybody knows Kensington and Somerset, that's right, the heart of the heroin epidemic and my pastor, you know, was right there in the thick of it. And we just buried him. But I think about him a lot because I went to school initially thinking I was going to go to seminary to be a preacher because I had got ordained also at 14, right? And I mentioned this history rhyming. Grandfather
1: ordained at 14 and did not know that your grandfather, Muhammad Isaiah Kenyatta.
10: No clue.
1: Wow.
10: No clue. And so I'm preaching. I was my pastor's armor bearer. For people who know what the armor bearer is, you're the guy who carries the Bible, the towel for when he's sweating, the water for when he's thirsty. So that's what I did. And so I thought for a long time I was going to go to seminary, and I went back and forth about it. And my pastor said to me, you know, just go to school. Wherever you go to school is great. Wherever God takes you is great. And so that took a lot of pressure off of me. Ended up going to Temple, which was a family, you know, school. My grandmother went there. My grandfather taught there as an adjunct. My dad went there. And so I said, you know, I'm going to go to Temple and pay it forward. And I'll tell you, I didn't know, but there was something that couldn't shake me from having a big mouth and having something to say about something. So I remember protesting Temple all the damn time. I would protest Temple until I couldn't protest Temple. And I will say to students who are going to Temple right now, I want you to thank Malcolm Kenyatta and the other organizers. We changed Temple's entire inclement weather policy. There was this big storm and Temple would not cancel class. And a lot of us, not me, I went to class, but folks who had to come into Temple, because Temple big commuter school, much more so when I was a student, a little bit less so now. But people, you know, failed their classes because they could not get in. And like, I'm like, SEPTA is closed. Like, how are you making people come in? So anyway, we got the entire inclement weather policy changed. And I got KYW and everybody coming to report awesome. On this. WURD probably talked about it at the time. And so, you know, had no clue. But two big moments that maybe gave me an inkling. One of my dear friends in college named Roswell Friend. Roswell Friend was a incredible athlete and a track star and a good friend of mine. And Roswell died by suicide, which I couldn't understand. You know, it shook me to my core. You go to the Dunkin' Donuts on Cecil B. Moore Avenue and walk down a little bit on the side going toward that big apartment building at the edge. Mm-hmm. There's a mural dedicated to Roswell Friend. But I started this thing called STEP, Students Together Ending Pain and Suicide. And I also got the university to change their policy around providing mental health for our kids and making sure that was front and center at orientation. Mm-hmm. And really something that they prioritize for our student athletes who are, you know, students and athletes, and how difficult that was for Roswell and others. So that was one big thing. But then also I was a poet. I started a poetry organization, which is still going on right now. And next year, believe it or not, will be 20 years since this. No, maybe 2028. So maybe we have 2 years.
1: Okay.
10: It'll be 20 years. It's still going strong. Babel Performance Poetry Collective. I founded that poetry collective. And like many poets, you're talking about what you see in the world. And so for many of us, there was this thread of talking about human rights and talking about justice, talking about the ways in which you feel like things weren't going the way we thought that they should go. And so a lot of that just meant that I was around people and having conversations about ideas around justice and fairness and all those different things. But I'll tell you, I left college pretty confused about what I wanted to do next. And politics was not the, you know, for me at the point, you know, the logical next step.
1: So what was the pivot then? Because, and I mean, you, it seems to me a little bit of an awakening at Temple, given all the activity and the work that you were doing there. What then? So you're out and you're working. You know, what was the thing that said, hey, I'm going to run to for this office?
10: Well, you know what? I got involved. Senator Street, his chief of staff is a good friend of mine named Micah Majubian. Mm-hmm. And Micah, you know, said to me, you should join this organization called Liberty City. And Liberty City, the LGBTQ Political Action Committee in the city. And I know that people, you know, think about LGBTQ and they get so narrow. But what I found were a bunch of people who just cared about human rights and justice. Mm-hmm. I mean, we were talking about raising the minimum wage, you know, years and years and years ago. And people be like, well, that's not an LGBTQ issue, but you know what? Gay people can't afford eggs either. And so
1: Hello.
10: And we're talking about a lot of different stuff. And so I mentioned that because that did not obviously, you know, wasn't the be all end all. But for me, I got surrounded with people who were, you know, in meetings every single day, holding elected officials accountable. And so I got a job after college working for a nonprofit, and left the city, was traveling around for like 6 or 7 months in Illinois and Florida and just all around. And so gave me this great opportunity to see the world. But I mentioned my dad had passed when I was in college. Mm. My mom was getting sick. And so I said, you know, I need to come home. I need to be closer to home. Come home. Micah says, you know, you're home. You should think about getting involved in this, you know, in this organization. So I started doing a little bit of that. And while I was in that organization, I met the daughter of the late, great Councilman David Cohen. Mm. And David Cohen was one of the few politicians that I knew of growing up. If anybody remembers David Cohen, Black folks kept David Cohen in office. Let's be very clear. Okay. Mm-hmm. And David Cohen, a councilman at large, and I think still to this day, the longest serving councilman in the history of Philadelphia. And my mom loved David Cohen. And I remember saying to my mom, I met David Cohen's daughter. And we became friends. And I'm working at Hahnemann Hospital, ended up getting a job at Hahnemann, working in hospital administration, which I hated. I got to see how screwed up our healthcare system was from the inside. And just, you know, that radicalized
1: Hahnemann,
10: me
1: a victim
10: a little
1: of,
10: bit.
1: Hahnemann, a victim of that. It literally, Hahnemann 100%.
10: Mm. Jeb Bush, by the way, was president of the board of Hahnemann. So, you know, I looked that up and I'm like, and Jeb Bush and your damn brother. And like, so, you know, I got radicalized. And so, you know, I'm pissed about everything. And, Sherry Cohen says to me, you know, would you run my campaign for city council? Mm. And I said, you know, I've been, you know, an activist. I started hosting all of these, you know, programs around my community about deep poverty, which I still believe is the moral and economic issue of our time. Mm-hmm. I didn't say this earlier, but I often say to people, you know, I grew up poor and pissed off about it. And I wanted to see the manager. Okay. I wanted to know how I got the trials and tribulation package, because I definitely ordered the prosperity package. Somehow I got trials and tribulation. Mm. And so I was like, who the hell is the manager? And, you know, come to find out the manager is all of us. Collectively, we are the managers. And so I started doing all these programs. I would bring together elected officials and academics and others to say, how can we address deep poverty? Doing food giveaways and book bag stuff, doing, you know, diaper things, just all these different things to get involved. And so anyway, so Sherry Cohen said, well, you're involved in like all this stuff. You're always out there. I think you could do it. I think you could run my campaign. I was like, what? And so I ran Sherry's campaign for city council at large. Mm-hmm. She came in sixth out of the five, top five. But it was in that moment that I really got, and when I say crash course mm-hmm. into Philadelphia politics, I mean crash course. I was the test dummy and the car designer. And I got hit over the head with how that looked, but got to meet a lot of people in the political scene, so to speak. And when my predecessor, Curtis Thomas, who, for the record, because I see some reporting every now and then that Curtis is my dad, he's my uncle, he's all this stuff. Curtis Thomas is my fifth or sixth cousin, okay? Like, mm-hmm. we are related, but like, fifth or sixth cousin. I did not grow up knowing he was my cousin,
1: right?
10: Same thing, my grandfather. We did not grow up, like, at Christmas together, any of that stuff. But we are, if you're in North Philly, I'm probably related to you, too.
1: You've that been here part. Long enough.
10: But, but nevertheless, he was my predecessor. And I was hearing rumblings that he might not run for office. And people said, you know, Malcolm, I know your mom just passed. My mom had just passed. Mm-hmm. And they said, you know, but we think you should run. And I was like, you know, me, like, I don't know if I, you know, if I could do it. I don't know anybody who could give me $500, you know, let alone run a whole campaign. But I talked to different people who I met through Sherry's campaign, and they said, you know what? I think you could do it. And so I put together a, you know, a ragtag team of people. Sheila Simmons, who used to be the managing editor of the Tribune, who covered me during running Sherry's campaign. And I met her at a bar one day, and she said, I wanted to let you know I'm leaving the Tribune. And I said, you know, Sheila, I want you to come run my campaign. I'm doing this crazy thing, running for office. I want you to come run my campaign. And she said, you know, I've never run a campaign. She said, I worked, you know, on some campaigns doing comps. I never run a campaign. And I said, well, that's what they said to me when I ran Sherry's campaign. So I'm saying it to you. You don't need to know. You just need to have the heart.
1: I love
10: it. So me and Sheila Simmons, we got into the thick of it, and we won this campaign. And, you know, in many ways, as people say, that the rest is history. But, you know, it takes 20 years to become an overnight success.
1: Yeah, exactly. last question, Representative Kenyatta, because we are a little bit over time here. But when you, and I know this is, you're young in your political career for me to ask this question, but it is true. And I think just objectively that a lot of folks at the national level, local level, DNC folks, they believe that you have a long future. And I'm not asking you to announce any candidacies or anything like that. I'm just saying, when you think about your own legacy right now, you know, what do you think ultimately will be the legacy that you will leave as a political leader here coming out of Philadelphia?
10: Well, let me answer that quickly, but two different ways. Mm-hmm. The first thing is everything that has happened in my life has not gone the way I've planned. I say to young people all the time, one of my favorite quotes is, man plans, God laughs. I could not have, if this was bingo, I would have gotten a single square except for the free space in terms of what I'm doing. So, you know, could not have told you that I would end up, you know, running for Senate against John Fetterman and Al Roker doing a documentary about it called Do Not Wait Your Turn. Mm. People can go watch it. It's on Tubi. It's on Amazon. It's called Do Not Wait Your Turn. And Al Roker did that documentary.
1: How many folks wish we had that alternate timeline opportunity back? I'm sorry. Go ahead, Representative Kenyatta.
10: For the record, I was right, people. I was right. But nevertheless, you know, could have never told you I would do that. Could never told you that I'd be vice chair of the entire Democratic Party after my grandfather worked with the Mississippi Freedom Democratic Party to get black representation in the party, right? Could have never told you. So I have no clue. But this is what I hope. And it's why I sort of, you know, dropped about the documentary. Every single day I meet young people, particularly, you know, young black men who say, you know, I got involved in politics because I saw you do it. It's so difficult to be something you can't see. And the ultimate measure of success for me will be the people who run for office because they saw somebody else do it. The people who have a good idea and go start that business. How we plant seeds that we will never be able to sit under the leaves of the trees that they grow. That will be the measure of success. And I think about my grandfather who's doing all this work and had no clue, that he would have a grandson named Malcolm Kenyatta who would do the things that he did and would be able to go around the world telling stories about the work that he did. I don't know where life is going to take me, but what I do hope is that there's somebody listening today or right now who doesn't feel like they're smart enough or have a big enough network or they're whatever. You are the expert of your own story. Your story is valuable. It needs to be told because there are other people who are similarly situated, who got their first job like I did at 12 years old, whose family had to rob Peter to pay Paul, as I heard, who deserve a government that actually works for them. But it's not going to work for us if the people running it don't know crap about our lives. And so we have to be the people who go into these places and spaces where we're told we don't belong, where we're not allowed, you know, and make those systems and places work for us. And, you know, I'm so lucky that my neighbors over and over and over again have given me the opportunity to go to Harrisburg and show my butt on their behalf to make sure that people are prioritizing them because, you know, I'm a lot of things, but I'm not scared. And I go to Harrisburg to talk about what my neighbors need. And I'm going to keep doing that as long as they give me the chance.
1: Representative Malcolm Kenyatta, thank you so much for taking time with us today to share
10: thank
1: your
10: you.
1: Stories
10: it's been, it's
1: for this
10: incredible.
1: Special Freedom Journeys Live interview. Hopefully we can get you back on Evening Word sometime soon, but thank you so much for your time today.
10: And Anytime, I think.
1: We appreciate
10: it. God bless you, brother. Take care of yourself.
1: Same to you. 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
11: We have on the radio, on the show today, Commissioner Omar Sabir, who of course was sworn into position in January 2020, and whose primary goal as commissioner is to empower and enable all Philadelphians to participate in the voting process by addressing voter apathy and educating communities about the importance of civic engagement. Joining us to discuss Philadelphia's drop boxes and how we can raise the voting registration rate of 18-year-old Pennsylvanians, let's welcome Commissioner Omar Sabir to the show. Commissioner, thank you so much for joining us. And thank you. You know, I needed to get you on here because I saw what was going on with your pushing and advancing more drop boxes. And can you tell us kind of what your efforts were around that and the reasons why you felt that that was a necessary effort for you?
12: Well, you know, we just like to make it easier for people to vote, right? I mean, we see thousands of people every election cycle. Unfortunately, you know, they apply for a mail-in ballot. We mail them out a mail-in ballot, and they don't return us a mail-in ballot, and they don't vote in person. So, I mean, it's thousands. I mean, and I think that leads into like a larger conversation as to what's going on. But they're filling out the applications. They're applying. They're mailing them out the ballots. And they're not returning them. And then, you know, we have approximately about 33 or so mail drop boxes now, you know, including the satellite election offices. So we just want to add more access for everyone. That way they can be closer to their neighborhoods. And hopefully that will make it easier for them to just go ahead and just return those ballots. But every election cycle, it annoys the heck out of me, Karen.
11: I'm like, sure it does. Well, Commissioner Sabir, let me back up a bit, because you've been doing a lot of education. I mean, you're everywhere talking to people about voting. I know pretty soon mail-in ballots will be starting. I say pretty soon. We're talking about maybe in about a month or so.
12: Yeah.
11: You know, and sometimes as mail-in ballot season starts, I think, you know, we forget to kind of talk about it or campaign around getting out the vote in that area. Right. Are there some plans that your office has to start doing more discussion and communication and advocacy around the mailing ballot process?
12: Sure. So we started a series a few weeks ago, and we're on a tour, and it's called Between the Ballots. So we're out in the community, and we're having local events.

0: use our locations, right? You're the taxpayers, you pay for it. So I'm asking you to use it. Let's have block parties. Let's have this conversation happen now. We don't have to wait till November, because we wait 2 weeks before election, then we'll talk. No, election season, just as Kara had mentioned earlier, you know, it's going to start, you know, in a couple of weeks. Like, people are going to be voting.
1: Yeah.
0: So we're calling on us to use the access, right? And we can get registered at those locations, right? And a beautiful thing about those locations are someone can get registered, right? We can print out the ballot, and then we can get the civic obligation done. So let's bring some younger people there. Let's bring our family there. You know, we talk about us not having cookout of people not having access to block parties and things because of, you know, safety issues. We got nice places we can have block parties at our locations. So now is the time. Our time is now. So let's work together, y'all. Come on.
1: I love what you're saying, because these are very creative ideas. And, you know, honestly, I don't know who else is doing this type of stuff. What you just said is that if you were a civic organization and you wanted to have some kind of education or just civic engagement, you could use your satellite office. Is there a cost to that?
0: No cost.
1: No
0: taxpayers, you pay for it. So, you know, so we have them. So our staff, they like to get overtime. So, I mean, it's a win-win, right? So let's use them. Any church, any masjid, right? We can have these sort of events, right? And it just be any, and then, you know, and then if you have a community group, right, that's serving the community, right? Let's just say you got a public service that you want to get out to the community, right? You know, you can still use those centers. We want to be people just to be familiar of coming to the satellite centers as much as possible. So again, don't think of it just as a place where you could just vote or you have voting questions. If you have something that's just a benefit to the community, we would still want to work with you. Like, if you got, you know, anything, it could be a utilities clinic, it could be anything, right? You know what I mean? As long as, again, it's not nonpartisan and it's like a benefit to the community, you know, we can partner up and we can use these spaces.
1: Folks, I want to remind you, we're talking to City Commissioner Omar Sabir, who has been expanding efforts to make sure that everyone has access to the ballot. Commissioner Sabir, you know there's an issue that has been near and dear to me, and that is making sure that everyone, every eligible voter, no matter where you are, can actually cast that ballot if they want to. And we know that there are still some issues with voters who are in congregate care settings. And I say congregate care very loosely, because when you can't leave, you're in congregate care. And that includes people in our jails who still have the right to vote, but may not always have the access to the process for whatever reason, despite all the great efforts being made by people outside of the jails to go in and register. There's still a very low rate of return in jails. Does your office have any thoughts on what you can do to increase the ability for people who are eligible to vote in the jails to do so?
0: Sure. I mean, I truly believe that we should have voting machines inside the jails, because one of the issues that we sort of that we're facing right now is that, you know, Philadelphia in itself, you know, the average, you have close to 300,000 or 400,000 people who are basically functioning illiterates, right? They can't really read, right? And that's just where our city, was an industrial city. You know, a lot of people really can't read, they read on, or like a fifth or fourth grade reading level, right? Mm-hmm. And it's just where we're at. So when you come to the jails, that number even gets lower, where you got people reading on second and third grade, maybe first grade reading levels. So they're intimidated by filling out paperwork. They're intimidated by filling out ballots. Those are options now, mm-hmm. right? They can fill out a ballot and someone can assist them, but they kind of leery of that stuff. And one of the things when you talk about accessibility with those voting machines, and this is even like when they established, like, you know, the election code, and it's kind of old, mm-hmm. but the one thing when you go on a voting machine and you vote, there's numbers on the machines, people that really have literacy issues.
1: Mm-hmm.
0: So when I was younger growing up all the time, a senior would always say, you know what, what's your leaver number? Don't tell me your name. Just give me what your number is. And you'll give your number, it'd be 33. And so older voters, you know, at the time, right, they would have 33, 44. They would have numbers, because that helps you memorize things a little bit better.
1: Yeah, sure.
0: Because sometimes the names.
1: Because candidates running, always got to put that number on there. What's your number?
0: That's right. And so that was sort of like, you know, then that was for accessibility. Right, side of our election code. And so I believe that we need to put the voting machines up there, because the ballots, they don't have the mailbox will have those numbers. I think that the voting machine

0: makes it easy. Mm-hmm. People can go in, they can press the buttons, right? You know, somebody might could just, you know, let them, give them information about what's going on. So I truly believe that. I mean, that's just my interpretation of it.
1: I got you.
0: But again, there's definitely going to be, like I said, a legislative challenge, or maybe, you know, a group that they file, you know, a lawsuit, you know, and sort of think, okay, well, you know, we had these sort of barriers here that we don't want to block nobody's right to vote. Because if you haven't been, if you have not been convicted of a felony, you're still eligible to vote.
1: Yes.
0: And I think that us, we should do everything possibly that we can to make that change. And again, you know, this is back and forth, and you know, and it's a very interesting thing, because people that have been in that system, our brothers and sisters, our loved ones, mm-hmm. right?
1: That's what I was just getting ready to talk about.
0: These are people that we love and that we care about, right? Right. They have been victims of misinformation, right, for decades. And it's not just misinformation and disinformation from like social media. I mean, it's been judges, it's been guards, it's been people from that same institution that have been not having an appropriate education mm-hmm. and giving them misinformation, disinformation for years. So it's ingrained, like, you know, generationally, that this misinformation. One of the things people think, okay, once you get incarcerated, that you're not eligible
1: right.
0: ever to vote again. And again, I don't think a lot of it's malicious. Some of it's just misinformation. And some of it's just like an honest mistake. Like, some of the laws do change and some people are not informed of it.
1: Right.
0: So, you know, one of the things we sort of worked on was that we actually passed inside of colloquy and care. You was there helping us out with a few other groups, you know, where it's actually mandatory that the judges actually give them their actual voting rights when they take a guilty plea.
1: Yeah.
0: And make sure it's clear. The defense attorney has to go over them to make sure that they're actually aware of it, their actual voting rights. They never had it. And there was always this big confusion. It was like, the act, what's going on? And it was all this big issue. And, you know, we shout out to the First Judicial District and the Supreme Court.
1: Absolutely.
0: And you know, we worked on, you know, to get that policy changed. But again, it's just more work that needs to be done for people that care about us. So if you have a loved one or you have a family member, let them know they still can vote, right? If they haven't been convicted of that felony, a lot of times it's just y'all just pushing the envelope. And then what happens is, when y'all making a stink out of it, y'all can tell your lawyer, you can tell the warden, you can tell the guard, you can tell your counselor, you just tell them that you want to vote. And then once you sort of say that, you know, we have groups going up there, we sort of can narrow it down, you know, but it'll make our job a lot easier.
1: Commissioner Spear,
0: making a big stink about it.
1: I want to keep you. If can you stay with us for a moment? We have to go to commercial break. But some of the things that
0: I got to meet with the Department of State.
1: All right, I wish you did, but I want to ask you one quick question. I have to ask you this for Miss Mary Froneri. Can we start having some civic engagement around ballot questions? Because these ballot questions are written convoluted.
0: Yes, that's in the works.
1: It's in the works?
0: Yes.
1: All right. Miss Mary Froneri, I hope you're listening.
0: As soon as we get them improved, we're going to definitely have that. That's going to be a thing in care. I want you to be on the show, and it's going to definitely be a big campaign, the ballot questions. Yes.
1: All right. You know I'll be there, and you know I'll be there with the fight to make sure everybody who has the right to vote has access to the ballot. Commissioner Spear, thank you so much for joining us today, giving us a lot of information. And I'll be looking for some of those satellite parties, rock the vote parties coming up, because I will be there and bringing people there and pushing my kid to go there. So thanks so much for all your efforts, and thanks for all you're doing here in the city of Philadelphia.
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1: On Wednesdays, we do a little segment we call Critical Commentary with Cousin Chris. I would like to welcome to this program Mr. Christopher Norwood, JD.
2: Thank you. Thank you. You're very welcome. Brother Woody, salutations and greetings, my brother. You know what I'm saying? Brothers of the same mind.
1: Yeah. Yep. Cuz, welcome to the program.
2: Yes, sir.
1: Florida made national news last night, and another DSA candidate, in what people are calling an upset. Angie Nixon won the Democratic primary. But before we get to that piece, just at the in terms of the governor's race, David Jolly, as you anticipated, won that the Democratic primary, former Republican in the House of Representatives. And Byron Donalds won the Republican primary going away. What are your thoughts about those two going head to head? And I'll say this to you, because Florida has had a lot of politicians that have made those party switches at different strategic times, I just want to be clear. I don't think David Jolly is like out of context in terms of the political history of Florida. You can correct me if I'm wrong. And I know there's a lot of Democrats in Florida, but Florida's been a red state the last couple of elections. Doesn't it make sense to have someone like David Jolly going up against Byron Donalds if you really want a Democratic governor?
2: Man, that's crazy, Dave. Come on, man. Come on. So we can't get a real Democrat. We got to get these former Republicans to become the Democratic nominee for office in Florida. This is not common. It's common for the Democratic Party in Florida,
1: okay,
2: because it's a because the organization is so fractured and so disrespected that you can be a Republican congressman from West Florida and not be able to win your congressional seat in the Republican Party and have a straight beeline to be the Democratic nominee for governor. That's crazy, man. That's crazy. And it happened some time ago with Charlie Crist.
1: Yes.
2: And from the same area of Florida, so West Florida, you can be a failed Republican in West Florida and be the Democratic nominee for governor in for the rest of Florida. That's ridiculous, man. It's humorous, to be quite honest.
1: Is West Florida not as diverse as other areas of Florida?
2: The absolute majority of Democrats in Florida are in Miami-Dade, Broward, and Palm Beach.
1: Mm-hmm. Mm-hmm.
2: So we can't find a Democrat in Miami-Dade, we can find a Republican in West Florida to be a Democratic nominee. It's ridiculous, man. It's humorous. It's ridiculous.
1: You see no value in the strategy of having Jolly in that, win that, given how red the state has been, that it's technically the home state of the current president, that DeSantis has run with a kind of iron fist over the last couple of terms. You see no political value in Jolly winning that primary last night?
2: No, I do not. I think it's an embarrassment. I think that this is why a good friend of mine, who was the Senate Democratic leader,
1: mm-hmm,
2: in the Florida Senate,
1: mm-hmm,
2: left the party. As the sitting Democratic leader, he left the Democratic Party because he was running for governor.
1: Mm-hmm.
2: And it became apparent that the powers that be in the Democratic Party were rallying behind this Republican who recently had changed to independent, who was about to become a Democrat solely to run for governor. My friend, who was a state senator, erupted and, you know, basically left his Democratic leadership post and became a independent. Listen, James, you don't abandon your party because
1: I just want to be clear. He left his post. You told me this story before offline, but he left his position because he was frustrated with the inner workings of the Democratic or the weakness of the Democratic Party in allowing these things to happen.
2: I'm not going to speak on his behalf.
1: Okay.
2: I will say I believe this is what transpired. I believe I believe that that I'm accurate in what I'm saying, but I'm not saying this because he told me this.
1: Okay.
2: I'm saying this because this is what I saw and this is what I believe. He left the Democratic Party. He was running for governor.
1: Yep.
2: At the same time, this was beginning. This is even before Jolly really got into the race. There were prominent Democrats around the state, big financial Democrats around the state that were looking for a candidate. And instead of getting behind the Democratic leader of the Florida Senate, who also had an independent streak.
1: Yeah.
2: He was the chair of a committee within the Senate, and a Senate dominated by Republicans. They still made him a chair of a very powerful committee. So he had levels of crossover appeal, but yet they still found, our party still found a Republican. Listen, I don't have any problem with anybody who wants to be a Democrat change party. There's nothing wrong with that.
1: Mm-hmm.
2: There's nothing wrong for a citizen, a voter to say, you know what? I'm not really liking the way the Democratic Party is functioning. I'm going to become independent or become Republican. Or I don't like, you know, the MAGA Republican takeover my party.
1: Mm-hmm.
2: I just want to be it. I don't find nothing wrong with that.
1: Yeah, I mean, it is also true because the Republican Party that Jolly won, that ain't the same Republican Party that he's in, that he could have been in right now. It's
2: No, I don't have any problem with someone who wants to change their party. I do have a problem when our party basically says that the Democratic elected officials around this state who've been Democrats all their life, fighting the fight all their lives, ethically, morally, somehow they're not good enough to be the nominee for the Democratic Party for governor, that we have to find a failed Republican politician to be our government nominee, not once but twice in the past 10 years. And what happened the last time? The last time we got blown out by Ron DeSantis.
1: Yep.
2: Blown out.
1: Yeah.
2: So why are we doing this again? Why? Why are we doing this again? Not only was it when this happened and we lost, it allowed the governor to the person, people running for governor, to get so involved in other races because the race that they were running was a joke. You know what I'm saying? So I just don't like it. I don't appreciate it. I think it's unfortunate that this is what our party does, and this is why the Democratic Party in Florida is a joke, and I know it to be a joke. Because I've been involved with it.
1: Okay. Strong words, because you did predict that Debbie Wasserman Schultz was going to win. And unfortunately, some pretty good black candidates in that space didn't get the nomination. Did you see anything or any of the outtakes or polling out of that I mean, obviously you knew it was going to be this way. This is what it is. But did you learn anything from the outtakes from that particular election, that primary?
2: What I learned is that you know, we have a problem. We have a real problem with the allyship between African Americans and our Jewish brothers and sisters.
1: Mm-hmm.
2: There was a point in time. There still is. We still live within that allyship.
1: Mm-hmm.
2: We've allied against discrimination, against racial discrimination, against human rights abuses, and promoting civil rights. We've been an ally in that regard.
1: Mm-hmm.
2: Within the Democratic Party, we've stood together on so many different issues over the years, and helped one another historically, whether it was professors fleeing Nazi Germany, not being able to get jobs at universities and coming to HBCUs where they were welcome with open arms, or during the relative to that same era where black folk didn't have schools in the South, where compulsory education was only to like the fourth grade, and wealthy philanthropists invested millions, in today's dollar, billions of dollars to build public schools and rural black communities, and the donations that were given to HBCUs through their philanthropic work. You know, so you know, even to the point of the NAACP and the interaction between our Jewish brothers and sisters helping to create the NAACP, there is a long history mm-hmm. of working together. And so that's why the idea that a congressperson would come into a district, although not a majority Black district, but a historically Black district mm-hmm. with a Black plurality, would come in and run for that seat and win that seat, because you know she ran because she knew she could win. Mm-hmm. And so it was a Democratic process, mm-hmm. you know, it was a Democratic process, and she won, and she won big.
1: Yeah.
2: You know, she got 40-something percent or 50, yeah. almost 50% of the vote or something like that.
1: Yeah.
2: And so but does it make it right? Just do you go into districts like this when you know you can win? Do you do it knowing that you can win, but yet create somewhat of a fracture within that relationship? So I don't know the answer to it.
1: Yeah.
2: What I do know is that Debbie Wasserman Schultz has a new constituency, and I'm hopeful that her office will reflect that. Mm. The staff in our office will reflect that. Mm-hmm. The her politics must change, mm-hmm. And we'll see. Because the politics of her district, she forum shopped, so she's going into a district that's different than the one that she mm-hmm. was representing, and she now has to adapt to the politics of that community. So we'll see what happens.
1: So, cuz I don't know if this was last week or the week before. But you told this incredible story about a candidate in Florida that you had worked with, who was a good candidate, didn't have a lot of experience. They asked you to for some advice and consultation, and they had a vision for what they thought they wanted to do. But then you worked with them and convinced them to do some door knocking and get some real time, real data. And they realized that what the vision they thought it was for the people wasn't exactly what the people wanted. It was a more hyper-localized. It was an incredible story you shared with our audience. When I saw that Angie Nixon won the primary last night, I thought about that story, because it feels like to me that, and this is me watching from afar, but it feels like Ms. Nixon is kind of like that up-and-coming elected official that you work with, who got some like non-political Democratic political class advice to kind of get on the ground and talk to the people, and that is what kind of gave her the move. And that, maybe some people were saying that Vindman didn't run a great campaign, but it's clear that Ms. Nixon did. But first, do you know Angie Nixon? I want to make sure that we, if any, I'm sure you've met her before, but have you worked on her campaign or anything like
2: that? No,
1: conflicts.
2: No conflicts whatsoever.
1: Okay.
2: So, you know, the thing about Angie that's interesting. Angie is a state representative from Jacksonville. Mm-hmm. She used to work for, Mia, I think it's Mia Jones, state representative Mia,
1: You've done quite a bit of work in Jacksonville. You have done, it's like our Harrisburg. You've been there a lot. Yeah. Yeah.
2: So Mia was the state representative there years ago, and I think Angie was an aide to her mm-hmm. back in the day. Angie mm-hmm. is a very different sort of elected official. Number one, she has worked for labor unions mm-hmm. directly, so she is an organizer. Mm-hmm. Mm-hmm. And she, well, let's start even before that. Let's go mm-hmm. back. Mm-hmm. Angie went to Stanton High School in Jacksonville.
1: Okay.
2: And so Edward Stanton High School in Jacksonville. Mm-hmm. That high school is considered the number one and number two school in the state of Florida.
1: Really?
2: Yeah.
1: Because Florida has a lot of, if you don't know, Florida has a whole lot of public schools. Yeah, that's a lot. Yes. So that's a big deal.
2: Number one and number two. It's in the top 10 public schools in America.
1: In America, yeah. Mm-hmm, mm-hmm.
2: The school was founded in 1860s by Black folk.
1: Mm.
2: It's named after Ed Stanton, the Civil War Secretary of War.
1: Mm-hmm.
2: The school was founded by Black folk as the first school for black folk in Florida. That school today is one of the best high schools in.
1: That's an amazing story. Who wrote the book on that? Are there books? There got to be books about it. There has to be a book about it.
2: I don't know. It became a magnet school for the Jacksonville Board of Ed. You know, maybe 20 years ago or 10 mm-hmm. years ago, mm-hmm. or what have you. I'm just giving you the history of the school, the high school. Matter of fact, that's the high school that James Weldon Johnson was the principal of.
1: Wow. That James Weldon Johnson, the author of the Negro Anthem, Lift Every Voice and Sing, folks. Amongst other things. Yeah. Amongst other things. Yes. Yeah.
2: As well as the first lawyer in the state of Florida, of the first secretary of the NAACP. Mm-hmm. I mean, we can go on and on about James Weldon Johnson. Yeah. Yeah. James Weldon Johnson is from Jacksonville.
1: Okay.
2: Him and his brother wrote the Negro National Anthem.
1: Yeah.
2: And it was first, if I'm not mistaken, first saying at a Stanton School event that Booker T. Washington attended. Yo, the history of the school is great.
1: It's rich, deep black history. We get it. Yes.
2: Oh, yeah.
1: Yeah.
2: So I'm telling you, that's the school.
1: That she comes out of.
2: Got it. It's incredible. History. And one of those rare schools that was started for black folk that today literally is one of the best public schools in the nation. Mm. How many historic black schools that we have around this nation, I'm sure you have in Philadelphia, that are not performing well.
1: Yeah. That's right.
2: That are named after incredible people, named after incredible historic figures.
1: Yeah.
2: But do not represent those historic figures.
1: That's right.
2: And the quality of the education that's being received for whatever reason.
1: Yeah.
2: That happens. But anyway, that's Angie. Angie stood in the state legislature with a pink bullhorn protesting the redistricting that was happening in our state.
1: Mm.
2: And I think she was censured by the Florida legislature because of it.
1: Mm.
2: She did a sit-in in the governor's office because of the same redistricting and was arrested. This is just recent, like last year.
1: Mm-hmm.
2: She has a trial coming up on that, by the way. It's going to happen, I think, between now and the general election. Literally.
1: Wow.
2: So when I say that Angie is different, I'm telling you, this is different.
1: Yeah.
2: Now, they're painting her. In all fairness, they're painting her as a member of the Democratic Socialists, called.
1: Democratic Socialists of America, the DSA. Yes. Right. Media needs that because the media wants this Civil War thing going on. Yeah.
2: Right. But keep in mind, she was not endorsed by that organization. She just became a member literally last month.
1: Right.
2: So I just want you to understand, you're going to hear all this stuff.
1: Right.
2: But it's fabricated, like, she's not some lifelong member of this organization.
1: Right.
2: Not even last year. Literally, she just joined in like June or July in the middle of her campaign.
1: Yeah.
2: She joined.
1: Yeah.
2: So, but she is invariably different. She had no money.
1: Mm.
2: I just got 4 text messages from her. Yo, where is Buck? I mean, not personal.
1: Right.
2: To say I got 4 text messages from her.
1: She's raising money now. She's raising money now. Yeah.
2: But she was outspent. Like, this campaign was not built on traditional things. It was media, text messaging. I don't think I got anything in the mail. She ain't had no money.
1: Mm.
2: And to be quite honest, I think I donated to Vindman. I think I donated to him a long time ago before she even got in the race.
1: Right.
2: I think I sent him a couple of dollars.
1: Mm-hmm.
2: And so this was not a traditional race. And she spent a lot of time here in South Florida, which
1: really?
2: Is important because, again, this is where more than half of all Democrats live in South Florida, in the state of Florida.
1: Yeah.
2: Between Miami-Dade, Broward, and
1: because I didn't see her final tally, but she had over 750,000 votes.
2: Yeah,
1: that's a lot of votes. Cause
2: and to be quite honest, part of me feels like the race was so underreported.
1: Yep.
2: That I don't even know if they even know who Angie is. You know what I'm saying? Like, I don't think this race was
1: They know who she is now because it's national news. It's all over the news now. Yeah.
2: Yeah. I think national. I'm getting so many text messages about Angie Nixon from people outside of Florida than I am from people in Florida.
1: Right.
2: Like, this race was not highly publicized. Mm-hmm. There was not something that was talked about.
1: No one thought she could win. I know there are people who are trying to say now they thought she could win. Nobody thought she could win against Vindman.
2: I don't think anybody knew who either of these people were, James. Wow. That's my point.
1: Wow.
2: You know, I don't think people really knew any of them. Mm-hmm. I mean, I was aware, but I don't think the average voter knew who these people were.
1: Mm.
2: I'm just being honest. Yeah. I'm not trying to discredit her win.
1: Yeah. Yeah.
2: But I'm just telling you guys, you know what I'm saying? You know, we in Florida, these sort of statewide elections are so, it's not thought of because it's not seen as Democrats can even win. You know, we didn't have a current elected official in Florida even run for the U.S. Senate.
1: Mm.
2: Think about that. Yeah. Think about all the Congress people. Think about Debbie Wasserman Schultz.
1: Yeah, I don't get that. I'll never get that. Why she's not in this race.
2: Because we can't win. She would rather go to a district next door to us that is a traditional black district and get all of those darts thrown at her because of it, then run for the U.S. Senate. In her own state.
1: So you don't think Angie Nixon has a viable chance to win at the senatorial level against her Republican counterpart?
2: Absolutely not.
1: Wow.
2: Absolutely not. It's just the history of it. James, think about this. I guess about 10 years ago, 12 years ago, no, about 12 years ago now, whatever years, Andrew Gillum almost became the governor
1: yes.
2: of the state of Florida.
1: Yes.
2: After that, Charlie Crist ran for governor.
1: Mm-hmm.
2: When DeSantis was working on his second term, he lost by 20 points.
1: Mm.
2: A former Republican governor ran for governor as a Democrat, lost by 20 points.
1: Mm.
2: And what are we doing now in 2026? We're running another Republican,
1: right.
2: another
1: right.
2: former Republican
1: right.
2: for governor. This right. is not the game plan for success. It's an embarrassment. So Byron Donald will be the next governor. Unfortunately, I don't want it. I'm just telling you.
1: Wow.
2: We need to accept. I think the Florida Democratic Party needs to go away and come back with something new. Because it's not even coming wow. close. It doesn't wow. need to be reformed. It needs to be bottomed out. Take the floor out. Let everything
1: and revolutionize
2: block,
1: it. Mm-hmm. Mm-hmm.
2: And fill it back up. And so we're going to lose, I believe, substantially. Again, we're going to lose so bad that a black man is going to be the governor of Florida. You know what I'm saying? It's crazy. It's really crazy. That's how bad. That's how bad the Democrat Party. And we're not the party with the Democratic nominee. That's how bad we are. Republicans in the Senate are going to nominate him. We're going to make a black man governor.
1: We're going to take a quick call here. Let's go to Brother Hemby from West Virginia. Brother Hemby, you are in Critical Commentary with Cousin Chris. Do you have a question or a comment for Cousin Chris?
3: I have both, Dr. Person. Thanks for taking my call. The first thing is that I don't understand why Debbie Wasserman Schultz ran for a district that is majority black and she won.
1: Mm-hmm.
3: So she's got, I don't understand that. I can say, come on, man. You telling me there's no other black elected official going around for that district?
1: Mm.
3: I mean, I don't understand one. And the other thing is the Democrats really did not put any effort to win Florida. I think if they put more effort in terms of game plan, organizing, they could put Florida in the bag. So my question to Cousin Chris, is Florida really a blue state? You know, I mean, with everything that happened in Florida, you can't even get insurance for your home. I mean, the state is one of the worst managed states. And, and everybody's just putting up with it because there's no other option. But my question to Cousin Chris, can Florida be turned blue? In my opinion, yes. What does he think since he's original Florida?
1: Thank you, Brother Hemby. Because I think, you know, this is, and I think you've talked about this before, it's about, this is now talking about the DNC at the national level. Has the DNC invested enough in the state of Florida to make it competitive in these races?
2: You know, I think the way it actually works, James, is that, you know, your state party, our national party is only as strong as our state parties.
1: Yeah.
2: Because our elections are done by state governments.
1: Mm-hmm.
2: And so our parties in each state must stand or fail on their own. And unfortunately, you know, the Republican Party has dominated our legislature, mainly because of the way the districts are.
1: Mm-hmm.
2: And then about 6 years ago, the Republicans took over the bat. They won the battle of voter registrations. Up until about 6 years ago, there were more registered Democrats in the state of Florida than registered Republicans, in spite of the fact there were no statewide Democratic elected officials. And so for many years we were the largest party, but had no statewide Democratic elected official. And I think what has happened is that, one, a lot of people left the party or went to no party affiliation. The Republicans actually just won the registration battle. Our party has not really stood for progress. It's not really investing in real Democrats. You know what I'm saying? Which is why, you know, people from other parties can have a straight beeline to be our nominee without no proof of record on Democratic issues. So think about that, Dan. Our past two gubernatorial nominees for the Democratic Party have no Democratic Party credentials.
1: Which is the opposite of Gilliam. Gilliam had those credentials. He just obviously didn't win that election.
2: Right. So we're literally electing people that are not Democrat. They have no record of standing up for Democratic principles. So what does that mean? That means our party has no principle. If our nominees cannot show me their record of standing up for those things that are part of the Democratic Party platform, then we have no party. We have no party, man. So we have to stop doing that and thinking that we're going to win elections. First of all, it's insane to think that we're going to win elections this way. You know why, James?
1: Why?
2: Because we just did this and lost by 20 points. That's why. Right. You know what I'm saying? This is not rocket science, right, James. It's not rocket science.
1: Right.
2: It does not work. You know what it does? If I'm a Republican, I'm even more motivated to go out and vote against somebody who we invested so much in and made governor and made this and made that by being a Republican. And now they think they're going to go to the other side. I'm more motivated. I'm more inspired. Right. And then what does it do to the rank and file of the Democrat Party? We're not inspired by this candidate.
1: It weakens morale. It weakens morale.
2: There's nothing that this person has done or said that's going to inspire me to go vote. Now, remember, in these elections, you got your core group of people that's going to go vote. But then you got a group of people, you have to inspire them to go vote. Right or wrong, you actually have to do that. There's nothing about David Jolly that's going to inspire anybody. Now, did he do a smart move in some respects by the nominee that he has running for lieutenant governor? That's Gwen Graham. Gwen Graham is Bob Graham's daughter. She's a former, if you know, Bob Graham used to be a Democratic governor of Florida, Democratic governor of Democratic senator for many years from the state of Florida, who's my neighbor, by the way, literally my neighbor before he passed away. But his daughter, who lives in the Tallahassee, who was a congressperson there for a term or two, who ran for governor, I think, a couple of years ago, ran for some other statewide elected office, I can't remember. He is her nominee for lieutenant governor.
1: You think that's good? That's good because she's a tried and true multi-generational Democrat.
2: Yeah, it looked good on paper, but it's really not. You know what I'm saying? Because she is kind of a middle of the road Dem, but she has real Democratic credentials. You know what I'm saying? Historically, and a former elected Democratic House member, in Congress. But you know, even that's not going to work. The last time we had the head of the teachers union for the state of Florida be the, or maybe it was Miami-Dade, I forget what Ms. Mats Hernandez was, but she was a, at least she was the teachers union president for Miami-Dade County. Mm-hmm. So you had a Republican nominee for governor, and his running mate was from a core constituency of the Democratic Party. Mm-hmm. That was, you know, that was fugazi, you know? And now we're doing this with old Democratic Party. You know what I mean? It's all, it's not authentic. So, it's not real.
1: So because, you know what I mean? Again, not a pushback, just a question. I mean, the political context in this cycle is different from some of the other political contexts here. One, as you know, a surprise win in the mayor seat in Miami, right? You also know that what the anti-immigration policy of the federal administration has had an outsized impact on certain Florida communities, which might move folks one way or another. And there is an affordability crisis that impacts a lot of impoverished or those who are afflicted by poverty in Florida as well. There are some other things in this particular political moment that might push folks or motivate folks to think about more progressive candidates or to think about just not voting Republican.
2: Well, I'm not calling these people progressive.
1: Angie Nixon, Nixon.
2: Yes, Angie Nixon, yes.
1: But David Jolly is not a progressive. No, he's not.
2: No, the reality, the same state senator I mentioned before who was a Democratic leader, at one point in time, he was being pushed to run for attorney general years ago before he was preliminary running for governor. Mm-hmm. And no, he hadn't even become a senator. He had ran for Senate, lost. Mm-hmm. And he was being asked by a lot of very powerful people to run for attorney general for the state of Florida. A very experienced lawyer, litigator, successful litigator. And I said to him, that would be the worst thing you could ever do.
1: Why'd you say that? What was your rationale?
2: Because the reality is that the other statewide elected officials, you're only as good as the top of the ticket. Mm-hmm. And so I don't care if you run. We have a statewide CFO. We have a statewide Secretary of Ag. We have a statewide Attorney General, right? Mm-hmm. And then we also have, you know, obviously a statewide U.S. Senator, two U.S. senators. But the money really flows to the governor's race, mm-hmm. and you're all and everything after that is dependent upon how good the beginning of the ticket is. Mm-hmm. So if the beginning of the ticket is bad or not good, I don't care who you are, how good you are.
1: It hurts the down ballot.
2: It hurts everything. Mm-hmm. And so, and when you run for those other seats, you are dependent on the top of the ticket, mm-hmm. no matter what you do. Mm-hmm. And so you're literally not in control. I can say this honestly, James, and I know it. The people that were running for Commissioner of Agriculture State of Florida was a statewide position in the Democratic primary. Mm-hmm. Nobody knows who they are.
1: Yeah, no.
2: Nobody knows who they are. We're talking about Angie Nixon because it's U.S. Senate. There were two other people that are going to be on a step one statewide in the same election. Yeah. Nobody knows.
1: And because I guarantee you that the political calculus of the late stage joining of the DSA was just so that her name would be in media. Even though we hate that Civil War stuff, somebody on her team was smart enough to know, like, yo, if you join this, it's going to mean you'll be on Morning Joe the day after you. And she was on Morning Joe this morning, right? Like, unfortunately, that's how politics works. Yeah.
2: Right. But if I was to look at Angie Nix's campaign account, if she raised $100,000, I would be surprised for a U.S. Senate seat.
1: Yeah, I'm sure that what she's raised since last night is more than what she was able to raise. What she's raised over the last 12 to 24 hours is more than probably what she was able to raise for the whole campaign.
2: No, she raised $1 million in her campaign over the course of it to Vinderman's 12 million?
1: Something crazy like that, yeah. He spent about 9 million on the campaign, yeah.
2: Mm-hmm. Right, right. And she probably raised a lot of money when she came to that, when she made that decision. It was 1.2 million to 16 million.
1: Wow.
2: 1.2 million to 16 million.
1: Yeah.
2: That's ridiculous. That's a big, and he got maybe $100 with me. You know what I'm saying? I mean, I wish her well.
1: Yeah.
2: And I'm not, what I'm saying is not to discredit her. Mm-hmm. It's just to say that her candidacy is very much dependent on the success of David Jolly. Mm-hmm. You know what I mean? Mm-hmm. And I would dare to say that she is not going to win unless David Jolly wins.
1: My God.
2: That's how, you know what I mean? So it's all very much connected. We haven't had a Democratic elected countywide official. We only have one in maybe the past 20 years.
1: Wow.
2: And you know, that person was the Secretary of Ag. I think she was Secretary of Agriculture. She lasted one term. Mm-hmm. She could not run. She could not win her seat in reelection. You know what she became?
1: Who? What?
2: The chair of the Democratic Party in the state of Florida.
1: Because that's all we have time for. That's all we have time for. That's all. Give it up for Christopher Norwood, Mr. Christopher Norwood, JD. Because as always, I appreciate you. Every once in a while, you know, Florida is in the national news. You're the best person to break that stuff down. That's for sure. But thank you for taking time out of your busy schedule once again to join us this week for Critical Commentary, Cousin Chris.
2: You're welcome. You're welcome. Thank you. Thank you.
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4: In this very special Freedom Journeys Live, I have the distinct honor to welcoming to this program a man who is a playwright originally from North Carolina, who has been doing amazing things for years representing the city of Philadelphia. Please tell the people who you are and why you are here as a Freedom Journeys recipient.
5: Hi, my name is James Imes, and I'm here to tell you about being a playwright and a theater maker.
4: Yes. Let's go back to the beginning. You grew up in North Carolina, and tell us the story about how you got interested in theater and playwriting.
5: Yeah. I started writing little plays for church because my grandmother was in charge of the Christmas pageant every year. And that's actually how I started writing plays. And it was a thing I did as a hobby, mostly. I just was sort of like, I liked telling stories through dialogue, and I was encouraged by my family. And then I went to college in Atlanta and studied theater there. I went to Morehouse College in Atlanta, Georgia. And then I came to Temple University to study acting, and that's what brought me to Philadelphia. I came here in 2003, and I still have a home in Philadelphia.
4: Absolutely. Yeah. You most certainly do. Let's talk about that moment of realization when you said to yourself, I can really do this, and I have stories to tell.
5: It was slow. It was over time. Like, I would write something and think, well, I'm only going to be interested in this. Nobody else is going to care about this. And then other people would go, no, I'm connected to this, or this reminds me of myself or my family. And then when I was growing up, I wanted to be a preacher, and I never got the like call you're supposed to get. And so I don't know, in some ways I feel like this is how I get to like bring people together around, you know, an idea or a vision or a story.
4: I love it. So you said you thought you wanted to be a preacher. Tell that story. Like, how did that thought originate?
5: Well, the Black church is continues to be very important to me. It's like the first sort of theatrical space I was ever in. And so I wanted to make things in that space. I wanted to have a reason to bring people together. And, you know, it just it never happened for me. I sang in choir, like I did all of the, you know, it was just a very important part of my upbringing, my education. You know, you had to learn a lot of stuff. It was the first time I had to memorize something was in church, you know, and I had to recite it in front of people. And so it was a training ground in a lot of ways for me to become a performer and a storyteller.
4: Yeah, I'm so curious about the ways in which your life has enriched your writing and why you find it important to sprinkle those things into all of your work.
5: You know, Toni Morrison has this thing where she says, don't write what you know. And I love that. But I think I always do start from the soul of something I know, whether it's, you know, I know relationships between sisters very well because I was raised in a family of sisters. And so, like, I write sisters a lot. but I'm always trying to like expand or write a version of that relationship that I've never seen before, so that it's both sort of a stewardship of culture, stewardship of history, but also actual invention. How do I create a world that I don't yet see and try to make it so?
4: Yeah. Talk about this journey of being a playwright, being an actor comes with a whole lot of no, whole lot of no, that's okay. Thank you. Next. Thanks for coming. Yeah. How do you manage that as a person while you are trying to strive and get the work out there, whether it's your work as a performer or your work as a playwright? How do you manage no?
5: Yeah. I don't like no. And my experience has always been, you know, rejection as a kind of protection. Like if I wasn't invited into that space, maybe I don't need to be in that space. And so I started to do that. And then I also didn't wait on people to make opportunity for me. I would kick doors down. I was someone that would self-produce, like, and it's a city of people who do that. So like, I was like, I'm empowered to do this in the same way that, you know, the many artists in the city that make their own work do. And that way I got to sort of like show people who I was on my own terms. But yeah, the no went from pain to feeling like, okay, then I must be needed or I should be focused in a different place, because, you know, I do believe that the things that are for us come in our direction and you just have to meet them.
4: I love that. I absolutely love that. Now, Philly has been in the news a lot. Most recently with another artist who went viral because there was a masked man running around in Center City terrorizing people. And this young artist said that this man had no clear goals. So she wanted to see if he could fight. So she kicked him in the chest and found out he could not fight. As a result, there's a lot of conversation about the grit in Philadelphia and that we're all built like this. Talk about your experience with Philadelphia grit and has it seeped into your bone marrow since being here?
5: You know, I come from kind of country people. And so I got here and I was like, oh, this is how you live. It kind of made me more, you know, sort of earthy and clear. You know, it's made me an artist that's not afraid to sort of go, I don't know about that. Like that ability to sort of like just say it, you know, to not sugarcoat things, to also recognize that like conflict isn't, you know, I think sometimes people think conflict is a kind of like judgment of them as a person. It's like, no, we just don't agree, or we're looking at it differently. But I celebrate that part about Philadelphia that people talk about where they're like, I remember when I was, I got into Temple and I was telling one of my professors and they were like, oh, Philly is, you gotta be careful in Philly. And I was like, okay. And I got here and I was like, I just belonged. It just felt like, I would say that Philly is the most southern of the northern cities I've been in. I don't know if that's because it's just like the transplant was so intense and it's just stayed in the culture. But I feel as at home here as I do when I go home to North Carolina. And it's because people are legitimately kind. They might not feel nice. And they'll tell you exactly how they feel. But if you're in trouble or if you need something, that sense of community and care always shows up. I've never, and I've been through horrible things that have happened in my life while I was living in the city. And I've always had community and deep community here.
4: We might cuss you out, but we'll still give you a plate.
5: Sometimes you need to be cussed out.
4: And apparently sometimes you might need to get kicked in the chest.
5: That's amazing.
4: She was actually at Malcolm X Park over the weekend and we gave her a nice little round standing ovation.
5: I love that. Oh, she's in the show.
4: Yes.
5: Okay, good.
4: It was amazing. And back to you, because what's really amazing is your work. You are a Pulitzer Prize winner, a person whose work has made it to Broadway, a person whose work had a whole three theaters in Philadelphia say, we're just going to do a focus on him. So we're going to do several of his plays in this one cycle, in this one season. Y'all got to come to the different theaters and check it out. Talk about how all of those have not only impacted your mission in life, but your self-esteem as an artist.
5: I mean, it does wonders for one's self-esteem. But I've always been someone that was like, okay, I'm pretty good at the things that I'm doing. I'm fine with that. Where it's shown up the most is I have a much deeper sense of responsibility, of giving back. Like, so you've moved this far, you've gotten to this point. How do you now show up in a way that you're not expecting to receive, but you're expecting to pour out or to give? A lot of that comes through teaching. I always say that I'm always going to teach. One, because it always brings you back to a place where you have to go back to the beginning of the thing that you're saying that you do. You know, you have to go back to the very beginning and remind yourself of how it's done. I'm like, every time I start the beginning of the school year, I'm like, how do you write a play? When I was working on King Headley that I directed at the Arden, me and the scenic and light designer Tom Weaver went up to Pittsburgh to see these August Wilson papers about King Headley. And the thing I kept seeing him write over and over again, over all of these documents, is how do you write a play? August Wilson. And he's writing King Headley, so he's deep in his career. He's written some of the greatest plays to ever be written in the American theater and in the English language already. And he's still trying to, how do you do that? And I was like, oh, it is a responsibility. It's a thing you have to work at. And I always use this word, this term, stewardship, because I really do think if you're given opportunity, if you're given access, if you're given privilege, you must, as a person of a marginalized community, whatever that is, you must use that in some way to pour back into the communities for which you're responsible and you're connected. And even some communities you're not, just because you recognize that they need, you know. So it came with an immense amount of, like, not that I need to, like, show up as some shining example of something, but just that.

0: show is so important to you?
1: Well, the play is called Fat Ham, and Fat Ham is my attempt at adapting William Shakespeare's Hamlet, which is a tragedy. But it's a tragedy about a family that's sort of stuck in cycles of violence. They keep doing the same stuff over and over again. And that's a thing that, as a writer, I'm curious about, like how families can break free from that. I keep writing it in different plays in different ways because I think families can. And so this play follows many of the same beats as Hamlet. It's a ghost of his father shows up, says, your uncle, who's now your stepfather, is the person who, you know, murdered me. You have to avenge me. And then the character Juicy, who's my Hamlet, has to decide what he's going to do. And ultimately, he makes a very different decision than Hamlet does. And then it kind of ends in a party. And I wrote this play kind of just because I love Shakespeare, but I wanted to bring that story a little closer to my life and to feel like something that felt good to me and that I could step into without much trouble. And that's how it happened. And then it won the Pulitzer, which was just, that's a life-changing thing. Like, you, no one ever says your name first anymore. They begin with the accolade and then they say your name. So that's like a sort of stamp of approval or stamp of, achievement. But what I really love about the play is that people really do connect to it. When I talk to people after, they go, I know that person, or that's my aunt, or that was me, or I was in the military and I was trying to, you know, I tried to be as entertaining but as truthful as possible with those characters. And I'm proud that people have seen themselves reflected in it. Because that's, you know, I don't think that's all that theater can do, but I think that's a lot of what theater can do.
0: Yeah. For that and many reasons, you have been chosen as one of the 250 phenomenal Philadelphians, which is why you're part of this series called Freedom Journeys, because your story needs to be told. As me saying that to you, how does that make you feel to know that people are honoring your work at this point in your life? You're still here to receive your flowers. Unfortunately, some people don't get their flowers while they're living. You are living and able to receive your flowers. Talk about how that makes you feel.
1: I don't take it lightly. I'm deeply moved by it. But it really does make me go, okay, keep doing okay. Like, it's a reminder that you're not moving by yourself. You're moving with other people. That people are, the number of people who come up to me and say, I saw you and James and the Giant Peach when I was in my 20s. This is 20 years ago, you know. And the people who have been seeing me on stage and my work on stage for a very long time. And I don't know, I want to make them proud. It feels like a kind of extended family that I want to go. I'm proud of him. I'm proud that he's doing what he's doing. Mm-hmm.
0: Before we close out, since you are a teacher, whether you're in the classroom or having this conversation with us on the radio, what's the one bit, I don't want to say advice, what's the one message you want to send to any artist or aspiring artist?
1: Get up every morning, right now in particular. If you can, before the light hits, but if you can't, that's fine too. Read the news and see how many people have jobs that they aren't qualified that are in the news. And then put your imposter syndrome in the drawer and go live your life. Because you can get rid of it now. Because anybody can do anything now. You remember they used to say, you can be a president when you grow up. You can now. Anybody can. So

0: If you feel imposter syndrome, just remember there is somebody out there doing a job terribly that they got because they knew somebody. And you're doing your job and you have your job because you're talented, you're brilliant, you have energy, and you have something to say. So focus on that. And you don't have imposter syndrome. Abolish it. You don't need it. Get rid of it.
1: I know that's right. And before we close out, what do you have coming up next that we could look forward to?
0: Oh, gosh, I have a play that's world premiering in New York at the Public Theater called Welcome Table. That is an exploration of a set of our ancestors working through something that they experienced when they were alive. That's all I'll say, but it's at the Public. And then there's going to be a second production of Wilderness Generation, which was a part of the plays that were in Philly this year, in DC, in the fall. And I am developing an adaptation of There As a Watching God for Orlando Shakespeare Festival, just near Eatonville, where Zora Neale Hurston is from, and the Arden Theater here in Philadelphia. So I'm still making a lot of work in Philly, even though I've been teaching at Columbia now for, this is the beginning of my second year. So I've been in New York for about a year now.
1: Amazing. I am so honored to know you.
0: I'm honored to know you. I think you're just wonderful. I really do.
1: You are too kind, but I think you are amazing. I love your work. Please continue to bless us with it. Do not stop ever. I don't care what nobody say. Do not let them get to you, and I know you won't. So, thank you.
0: Thank you.
1: All right. This is our very special Freedom Journeys conversation with the one and only James Imes. Is there a website or social media that people can follow so they can keep up with all that you're doing?
0: Yes. My Instagram, which is the only one I'm really on, is JW Imes. And then my website is www.jamesimes. Imes is spelled I-J-A-M-E-S.
1: And it's not I, James. We've all made that mistake at least once. It's Imes.
0: I kind of miss it a little bit now. Like, people do it less. And I'm like, man.
1: Because you're a Pulitzer Prize winning playwright. You got to get the name right. My goodness.
0: But yeah, that's my website. It's mostly up to date. But it has all the plays so you can kind of read what things are about from there.
1: Fantastic. James, thank you so much for coming in and joining us on the Midday Break Room.
0: Thanks for having me.
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1: 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This is going to be a very fun episode, but also a very informative episode. We do have some real important things to cover during this episode. But we're also doing something very unprecedented. Like, it's been nearly a year of this show. September will actually mark a one-year anniversary. Who would have thought On the Record would make it to a year? You know, we've been keeping it real. Thank you. this is the show, man. Like, you all are deep into it. A lot of you all have been following this. It's been a growing audience. Shout out to my incredible producer, Nicholas Steptoe. Give him a round of applause. Give himself a round. We've been ripping and rolling for an hour, giving you all the best in local political news every week. Loyal. Every week, you know, we really don't miss a beat over here as much as we can, no matter where we are, whether we're in Martha's Vineyard, whether we're in my lovely home, whether we're at the studio, we are giving you all the news because this is what you want. This is what you came here for. This is not, you know, I don't know. What would I say? This is not tea time on Sunday. This is not your scary friends show. This is the show that... you know, we're at with all the good information and all the insight. We're live, and I want to thank the people already tuning in because we are doing for the first time. We've never done this on the show. Other shows have done it, but we have never done it on this show. We're doing our first ever giveaway. Yes, we are doing our first ever giveaway. 2 tickets to a great concert, and I'm not even going to get into all the details now because I want you all to stay on this show as you already do. But stay tuned on this show for all of the word. All of the word. Get it? Word. And we're going to make sure that we'll have details on the contest. It's an easy contest. All you got to do is just listen to the show and, you know, call to compete. So we are really excited to do this at our first time ever giveaway. We're going to do it in the middle of the show. Not after the first break, but we're going to do it in that second part, right before we leave off. I think that'll be enough time to drum up our listeners and keep our listeners on their toes. But this giveaway is epic. It's not one, but two tickets, two. So that means you can go with a friend, a spouse, a mistress. I'm joking. No, don't bring a mistress. This is a very public facing affair. So you cannot go to this concert, which is side John, but you know, you can bring a friend, a cousin, a sibling, have a nice night. It's going to be a really great show. And it's a very Black show because this is Black Talk Radio, independent Black Talk Radio. So we are going to get into it. But this episode, we don't have a special guest this week. We have a special guest next week. We have a special guest coming on the show next week. I'm super excited. This is epic. I don't want to give any clues, but this is an interview that I wasn't expecting that we would get. We've already booked them. It's on the calendar. I can't really get into discussions. All I can say is she will be on this show for the first time. And she has made some historical, she's the first in what she do. You all will be gagged when you find out who it is. I'm shocked. You'll be shocked. The conversation will be interesting. I can't say anything more right now, but you will not want to miss this episode. I'll give even further hints when we get closer to the show, but I can't say who the person is. I won't even give a hint beyond saying she is finally coming on the show and she is doing an interview and she's going to answer as many questions. And I think we've gotten to the point where this is great. This is great for our listeners. A lot of you all have wanted, you know, you've said certain things and looks like things are coming along. So I won't tell who it is. I'll give one clue. She's a Black woman and she's done some, and she's in a high level position. That's all I will say. But she'll be on the show next Sunday. And we'll have a full, you know, we'll have a full time to engage this special guest, very special guest. And she's down to ask questions about governance and all kind of things. So, you know, we have to be quiet on the creek, very quiet on the creek. But it is an interview that, you know, I'm surprised. I'm very flattered and honored to be able to interview this person. They'll be on the show next week. So mark your calendars, you know, mark your calendars now. July 30th. Okay. Tune in. This is a very unprecedented interview. Very unprecedented. This is a history maker. I'm saying positive things. Positive things. This person is a history maker. They've done something that no one that looks like them has done in their role. So tune in. You think you know who it is. Maybe you're right. Maybe you're not. Who knows? We'll all find out next Sunday. Because, hey, it may not happen. It may not happen. You know, maybe they have a busy schedule. We don't know. We don't know. But speaking of great news, look, I am professor at Delaware State University. Shout out to our HBCU. The announcement just came out this past week. But I am a new professor at Delaware State University. I love my HBCU. I love them so much. I love that you are listening. It's not July 30th. It's August 30th. Oh, my goodness. Can you believe that we're already, the summer is already ending? It is next Sunday, August 30th. My bad. It's not July 30th. I'm happy y'all listening, though. Y'all really listening. Dolores was like, July 30th? No, it is August 30th. Sunday, August 30th is when this interview will be taking place. So you do not want to miss it. And like I said, I am telling you everything. Someone said, I'll be listening August 30th next Sunday. Thanks, and I'll be listening. Yes, we all going to be listening on August 30th. This is going to be a major interview. But I want to encourage you all, don't jinx it. Don't jinx it. Don't run around. Don't do that, because I didn't say any names. I didn't say any names. I just said August 30th, there will be a historic interview with a history making individual. She will be coming on the show for the first time, and it will be quite the interview. So I'll be, Abdul, you said I'll be there. You will be there. Elijah said they'll be there. Drenna from Michigan, Detroit, Michigan, the sweetest side of Detroit. Listen, you'll be listening. A couple of y'all even text me right now saying y'all listening. I'm looking forward to it. So someone said, I listen every Sunday, so nothing different for me. Exactly. Exactly. It's great radio. It's great radio regardless of whoever's here. We don't have a guest this week because we have so much to talk about. And I really wanted to talk about some of the biggest things that happened this week. And we are going to take in callers, so do not run. And we also have our contest. We are doing, for those who just tuned in, we are doing our first ever giveaway today, okay? And it's a worthwhile giveaway, a very worthwhile giveaway. So I definitely want to make sure we do that. But we already have callers right now calling in. So we haven't even did the news yet. How are you calling in the show? And we haven't even, hold on, let's take a caller. We're going to go to Ron from North Philly. And we're going to make it quick because we got to get to the headlines. But good morning, Ron, and welcome to On the Record.
2: Well, yes. I know who it's going to be, but I don't want the tickets.
1: You don't want to what? You don't want to speak? You're not speaking. We will cut the mic off if you share. We don't do that here.
2: Well, okay. All right. Can I tell you in your ear who it is?
1: No, you cannot. But you cannot.
2: Say it out loud, right?
1: You cannot say it out loud. We will cut the mic. We will not. Listen. Listen. This is why we can't have nice things. We can't have nice things. We're not
2: not to be confrontation with you, sir. I want to say to you, are you keeping up with the hospitals and some of them that's closing in emergency wards?
1: The what is closing? What is it?
2: I'm saying that, are you familiar with what's taking place? And I would hope that you, as a talk show host, will encourage people. I don't know if you did it or not, to get out and vote. This is serious about health care. Because when I heard that, it's just going to make me even my legs. I'm going to get out there and be howling and screaming, please get out and vote. I got on my policy. My increase on my policy went up to 30%. And I'm a retiree. And I said to everybody that's listening, we got a lot of problems, but if we don't get out and vote, this thing will set our country back. So we can have our different opinions like anybody else. But the most important thing, we have to look at this whole thing. Please, everybody, tell everybody to get out and vote. So thank you, Ernest. And I already know who the person is. I want to respect what you say. And we got a lot of work cut out, man.
1: Got you. Thank you. So, yes, vote. Everybody vote. I definitely encourage that. I think we all should vote. I think that the basis of this show is to get people to, the goal is of the show is to get people to know what's going on so they can make informed decisions at the polls, whether they vote for whatever they vote for. I think that's the whole premise of On the Record, is to get you informed and get you knowledgeable about these issues so that when you go to these town halls, when you go to these community meetings, you are informed on what you want to ask and hold elected officials accountable. It's not just me, right? I can interview whomever, ask questions, do all that. That's great. But at the end of the day, I also need to make sure that people are doing it. Like I know, and I think everybody should. So that's important. No, I know what you meant, Joanne. I knew what you were saying, Joanne. I knew it wasn't me. I know you were talking about the guests because they be taking up time, but we love our people. So we got another caller, Germantown Joe. We got to keep it brief because I haven't even gotten to the news yet. So go ahead. Good morning.
3: I know who it is too, but I respect you, so I'm not going to say who it is. But
1: thank you. Thank you.
3: You're welcome, Ernest. And congratulations on you being a professor at Delaware State. Congratulations, brother.
1: Well, yes.
3: But Ernest, Adam Thiel, the former managing director, in my view, this is my own personal view, he made a fool out of the mayor and he made a fool out of the taxpayers. Because the sad part about this, he should have hired that brother Carlton Williamson from the beginning. But see, the sad part, Ernest, is that we want to be honest, where enough of people complaining about him not being at his office and the no-show and not engaging with the public, this guy would have been still collecting the paycheck for pretty much non-work, man. This is unacceptable, man. I mean, this guy pretty made a fool of the tax, and we need to call a spade, man.
1: Yeah.
3: She had to do a better job of vetting her people that she hired, because this guy was pretty much getting a free paycheck, and again, Ernest, in closing, where not for the people complaining about him being a no-show, this guy would have kept right on getting his paycheck, showing up whenever he felt like it and stuff, and that's a insult to the taxpayers, man. And that's just the honest to God truth, man. We got to call a spade. Thank you, Ernest.
1: Thanks. Thank you. So, yeah, I mean, 100% right. I mean, we talked about Adam Thiel, 2-3 weeks before he got let go? Because when the natural disaster took place, right, we had those microbursts, that took place. My question was, where was the managing director? And if I had not spoken on that, and we had a whole show, right, talking about that. And look what happened. As the chief articulator of the problem for the city of Philadelphia, my office and my articulators were like saying, hey, why are we not having this? Why is this going on? Why is this person not there? So I think it is very important that we really emphasize, this, because those are the ways that things have to happen. Right. We spoke about it and people were sleeping. He was sleeping behind the wheel, in my opinion. Everybody was like, focused on the mayor, and the mayor definitely need to be addressed. But we need to talk about the fact that this was happening. He was not showing up. And when we started talking more about it, notice how we got someone else. But I want to also tell you all this. Now that he's gone, I want to tell you that he was not the first pick by the mayor. This was not the person the mayor wanted to hire. The mayor actually had someone else. Her team had interviewed someone else who was a finalist for the job. And somehow during the interview process between them and this candidate, it didn't go, it just went left. It didn't go the right way. So they had to pivot. And I believe he was like the third person. You know what I'm saying? He's like the third person that came up in the conversation or the third. He was not the main option. He was not the first draft pick. I think it was like the second or third. I think it was like the third. But he was not the main person. But at the end of the day, they took what they took who they took, and the rest is history. So I just want to be able to provide that clarity. Now, to some hot topics, some stuff that's been going on in the city that I want to bring to your attention. Earlier this week, I broke the story that the Activities Fund for the City of Philadelphia, the Philadelphia Activities Fund, the PAF, has been significantly reduced by 60% in this budget. So this went from like $3.5 million to now $1.3 million. And this happened with the new fiscal year. Now, for those who don't know what the Philadelphia Activities Fund is, this is a fund that it was had millions. Now it only has a million and some change, but it used to have millions of dollars. And they used to give these micro grants out to all these various nonprofits and community groups in the city to do meaningful activities. So let's say you want to have a community block party to give resources out, or you wanted to support a, you know, community giveaway for resources and backpacks and things, like all types of creative things to keep the community engaged. The money was spread out throughout all these different districts, and the districts would have an opportunity to provide, you know, smaller grants. You're talking from like $3,000, you know, little amounts like that, maybe, you know, $1,000, but different amounts, whatever people's requesting to help aid this type of engagement in community. Because a lot of people say, look, positive things. We want to see these things happening. And, you know, we want to see, you know, happy moments. We want to see kids on jump ropes, if they still jump rope. I think they still do. We want to see, you know, positivity. We want to see a safer environment. And those types of micro grants for these community organizations in the area, right, in the city, was helping, right? Because those are the ways that we can help curb gun violence. We can, you know, inspire and enlighten people. A lot of great nonprofits would use those micro grants to help assist in things. Was it giving the money for the entire nonprofit? No. But these types of micro grants from this fund would help aid in resources for these groups. So let's say, for example, you wanted to have a community fair. That money could help a couple of thousands, a couple of hundreds, can help provide for some things that sponsors don't may not provide. But these are all, this is great funding. Like, this is where I want my taxpayer dollars to go, because I live in West Philly. And so in West Philly, a lot of community groups that I know, like Yeah Philly, right, they will do events and things. Those micro grants would help with those types of programs in the area. So when you see things that's happening at Malcolm X Park, or you're seeing things that's happening in other parts of the city, in Point Breeze and Germantown or what have you, that money was going to help aid those types of community engagement events, okay? Not just the fancy concerts by your state reps and your city council people, no shade, but helping community groups that know their area better than others and to engage, right? $3.5 million, that's some good money to give a lot of different micro grants out to various groups. So some people was getting a couple of hundreds, some people was getting a few thousands, but that was good money to help. Now, the mayor made a decision to slash that budget by 60%, which means now all of these districts in the city of Philadelphia, all of these community groups are now competing for 1/3 of the money they used to have. They used to have three times the amount. Now they're competing for 1/3 of that amount of money. All of these groups are now competing for 1/3 of what they had a year ago. And so letters have been sent out by certain city council members that have sent letters to these community groups. I'm going to read this to you all because I want you all to know. I shared it on social. I broke this earlier this week because it was just people were sleeping behind the wheel in this, because we were like, what's going on? There were several nonprofit groups that were reading these letters. I'm going to send this right now. I'm going to read some of the letter to you all. But they basically had informed people today, not today, but earlier this week. Let me see. Here it goes. So they say, is the money going to the mayor? I don't know where that money is going. I know that the money's been reallocated. So that money has been spread in other parts of the budget. What I try to tell people about the city budget is that the pie doesn't really increase. It just reallocates. So if they take money from one thing, they're putting the money somewhere else. I don't know where the money is going, but I know the money has been reallocated to another space. Some people were like saying, well, did they take the money for themselves? It doesn't really work that way, but you could argue that maybe she put the money in the general fund. Maybe she put the money towards an initiative that she preferred over something else. But whatever it is, it's not in the Philadelphia Activities Fund. So that is the big one here. But I want to read some of this letter. So it says, this is a long letter, but basically I'm going to read the main point. They said, in this year's municipal budget, Mayor Sherrill Parker cut the Philadelphia Activities Fund by 60% from $3.5 million to only $1.3 million. This means we have 1/3 of the usual grant funding available for West and Southwest Philadelphia. And this is this city council member. This is from city council member Jamie Gauthier. She sent this letter to all of the West Philadelphia applicants for this activities fund grant. She says in the letter, this reduction will have serious consequences in every council district, including ours. The Philadelphia Activities Fund should not be treated like a political bargaining chip. while a grant of $500 or $3,000 may appear negligible in a city budget totaling over $7 billion, we know that the Philadelphia Activities Fund is a lifeline for community organizations that host backpack giveaways, churches that operate food pantries, and summer programs that provide a safe place for our children to play. I want to assure you that I am fighting hard for a fully funded Philadelphia Activities Fund, and council will continue lobbying the mayor's office until our communities receive their fair share. So they have put this out there. Now, what also was put in the letter is that she says, this is what City Councilmember Gauthier said in his letter she sent to these groups. The easiest way to contact the mayor's office is by calling your local neighborhood community action center. So in West Philly, that is Saj Purple Blackwell. She is over the neighborhood community action center in West Philly. But remember all those community action centers, Anton Moore, who was over this initiative. We interviewed Anton Moore earlier this season on the show. He is over this. You should talk to Anton Moore if you don't know who your respective neighborhood community action center person is. But in our district, it is Saj Purple Blackwell in West Philadelphia. So you all should reach out to her to ask her questions about this, because this is where these resources were going. And someone says, and you dare ask, the resources are for our children. They are being cut. They are. They definitely are. This is very serious. And someone says, is there any funds for North Philly? Because it seems like they took over for a while some areas. Yes, every part of the district is being, every part of the city is being adversely impacted by this, not just West Philadelphia, but other parts. And so I would implore you all to reach out to Anton Moore and figure, and number one, if you don't know who your neighborhood community action center person is, find out who it is through him, or also directly contact him and ask him, where is this money? Why is this happening? This is not okay. I do have the answer to it, though, and we'll find out in a minute. We'll be right back. And we're back at 96.1 FM, 900 AM, Progressive Black Talk Media, On the Record with Ernest Owens. So we're going to do the contest when we come to the next break, and we will do that big giveaway, which you don't want to miss. A lot of you are coming to the show now. We have a special guest coming next week that you don't want to miss. I cannot disclose who the person is at this time. Don't jinx it. But this person, she will be coming on the show. This is her first time ever coming on the show. She has made many historical firsts. She's in a very top tier position, very important position and role, historic, many would say. This is going to be an unprecedented episode. And you don't want to miss it. Now, let's get back to it. Now, some of you all were talking about there's a lack of funding for the Defender Association. That is true. That's been something we've talked about. We've actually had Keisha on the show, who's the chief defender for the city, the Philadelphia Defender Association. We talked about that ad nauseum, and it's still happening, which is unfortunate. But on this Philadelphia Activities Fund, here's what I've heard from members of city council. Here's what I've heard. This is very important. Someone said... adjunct professor. Yes, I'm the adjunct professor at Delaware State University. And someone says next week. Oh, somebody gave the update. Thank you, Julie. Bless you, Julie. That is so nice of you. Julie's putting all this information there to keep people keep people updated. So back to everything that's going on. So I've heard from many members of city council that during the budget negotiations earlier this spring, when the mayor's team was lobbying to get them on board to support the Uber tax and those taxes that did not happen. The bargaining chip was apparently, allegedly, that in order that if they did not get behind the Uber tax, that she was going to reallocate money from the Philadelphia Activities Fund. And so that was the petty politics that was alleged at play. So that was why, you know, I said this earlier, that there was going to be a price that city council was going to pay for not supporting that Uber rideshare tax that she wanted. And so that was the consequences. She hit hard. They didn't get any new funding. None of the districts and their city council people got any new funding because she was mad. And so I don't know if you all know this, but in negotiations with the budget, city council and the mayor's team, they negotiate different things. So city council were like, no, we're not going to do the Uber tax. She's like, if you're not going to do the Uber tax, well, I'm going to do this. So they fight. They have a tug of war over different political chess pieces. And so this The Philadelphia Activities Fund was the collateral damage for them not doing the Uber tax. Had they supported the Uber tax, which was horrible, they would have lost. They would have gotten the Philadelphia Activities Fund. But remember, constituents would have been, you know, really mad at them. We would have, everybody would have been mad. And this is an upcoming city council election next year, and the mayor's going up for re-election as well. So this was a political chess piece. And so city council members had to decide. It's like Sophie's Choice. If y'all remember that iconic movie with Meryl Streep, she won her first ever Best Actress Oscar for it. Anyway, great film. Well, it's an emotional film, but it's a great performance. Sophie had to make a choice. Now, we're not going to talk about what that choice was because it was a lot more dire than what this is. But they were doomed if they do, darn if they don't, right? They had to choose whether or not they were either going to say, look, we're going to support the Uber tax. And then everybody would have been like, boo, play the boo music, please, producer. Play that boo music. This is what they would have done. They would have been like, boo. They would have been upset. I thought we had booing music. Why wouldn't I have any booing music? Play the booing music. But while we're here, we have a special caller calling in, Miss Mary from Mount Airy. Good morning. We got Miss Mary from Mount Airy? Was she still happy?
4: Oh, yes. Good morning.
1: Yes, good morning. Welcome to On the Record. We only have a little bit of time because I got to get through some of the news. So I just wanted to say we got a little bit of time. Yeah.
4: Yeah, congratulations. I wanted to say that to you for your new position. But I never knew it was a fund because they always collected, I say for the past 15 years on my street, it was always the block captain. And mostly all the elderly people, we contribute for the block party. And they had published in the newspaper that we were having too many parties in the city of Philadelphia where this was extra money for the police department because when they had these flea markets like in Manayunk all these other areas. So we have to realize if people not paying taxes here, you have to think about what should we spend this money on? You know, we just heard yesterday that 500 teachers left their positions in Philadelphia County. 500. And they're closing these schools. Now we know why the children wasn't learning anything. Who did they give that money to where they're saying that they had all these dropouts? Now the teachers are leaving. You know, and when they cited an investigation, now everybody want to cover their tracks now. So we need to find out what happened to this money. Why do we have to borrow, $3 million to pay towards the school system? You know, because my focus is on education, because we cannot have them dummying down our children in the city of Philadelphia. Simple as that.
1: So real quick,
4: and you have a good day.
1: But don't leave real quick. So to be clear, it's not 500 teachers left of this. So to be clear for people to know this, I know what you're talking about, Ms. Mary, but I want to be clear. 500 teachers left the Philadelphia school district. That's what she's referring to. 500 teachers left, which is tragic. But thank you so much for calling, Ms. Mary. You always come in with the great insight. We have another call from South Philly. We're going to hold off on that because I do want to stay on topic. And I know this caller will probably call with something that is not directly on topic. I can even, I'm going to say this now. I'm going to predict what this call is going to call about. I know what they're going to call about. They're going to predictably talk about something about freedmen and descendants and about chattel slavery. And that is not the topic of this show, but I want to see if they're going to do exactly what I predict. Because they call all the time and it's never about the actual direct topic at hand. But let's see if they're calling about something that is germane to the conversation. We'll see. Obama Hagans from South Philly. Good morning and welcome to On the Record. We only have a couple of seconds because we got to get on with the topics. But I want to see. Good morning.
5: Thank you for paying attention to the work that my organization is doing.
1: I do.
5: And this, we cannot get away from chattel slavery because...
1: No, we cannot.
5: Experiencing what's called badges, vestiges, and incidents of slavery that Congress and by extension City Council is obligated to define and outlaw. So these schools closing, it's not just schools closing, it's a badge of slavery. It's against our 13th Amendment right. Now, The thing that will settle our issue as descendants of slavery is an Office of Freedmen Affairs. There's an office for Asian. There's an office for African and Caribbean immigrants. There's an office for LGBTQ. And all of those offices are discretionary offices. The Office of Freedmen Affairs is a constitutional mandate. It's called the Freedmen's Bureau Act. And city council is stalling. So if we want to know why we're at the bottom, why we have to keep getting in line for food all throughout the community for the last 10, 20 years, it's because we don't have government agency like everyone else does. And the mayor could sign an executive order right now to establish an Office of Freedmen Affairs for the 700,000 descendants of chattel slavery in Philadelphia. And
1: got you. So you got your
5: that, good. Yeah, that was
1: thank you. That's all you got your plug in. So we got to move on. Thank you. So there you go. See, I know my community. I know my callers. Abdul said you called him, Ms. Thorns. I knew what it was. He wanted to plug it. He plugs this every time. And I'm not disagreeing. I think that slavery, clearly, as I am a Black American descendant of slavery. My family is, you know, I get it. But, you know, we have to sometimes, you know. Yes. Okay. So the Activities Fund is what has many city council members have said is that the Activities Fund is being used, was used as a political chip in this negotiation. And so at the end of the day, that has happened. And look, it's not because of Trump. I mean, look, Trump's always the omnipresent. Some of this nonsense. But this was a decision that the mayor made. And again, we did not have to do this. It's literally $2 million. It's a $7 million budget. We did not have to do that. That was a petty political decision because of the fact that she was petty about it. That's just the bottom line. There was no reason why that Philadelphia Activities Fund was cut outside of her wanting to make it harder for city council with their constituents. Because if there's no education on why that money got taken, what would have happened, right, is that the plan was that constituents were going to get mad at their city council members. They were going to get mad at them. They were going to blame them for it without knowing who actually made the decision. So to be clear, this is the mayor's decision. That was the mayor's chess piece in this fight with city council over the Uber tax. It is not your city council members' fault, okay? Or it's their fault because they didn't support the Uber tax. But constituents didn't want the Uber tax. And Cynthia said it well. She said council supported their constituents. Most of the community was not for the Uber tax. That is correct. That is 100% correct. So in this case, I will have to say City Council 1, Mayor Parker 0 on that. City Council made the right move. And clearly they did, because you noticed that the moment that we didn't have the money, they found some money out of nowhere. And let's be clear, City Council gave them $40 million for a one-time amount in addition to that. So it wasn't like City Council didn't move in good faith with the school district. Just saying. We got to call a spade a spade. We got to call a spade a spade with that, as Germantown Joe would say. So, yeah, that is a big thing I want to mention. Someone says that they're going to early service next week so they can be home to listen to the show. Good. I think that's a good thing. Someone says, have the amounts that have been reduced anything to do with insufficient receipt of federal funding historically on records because of vast resources from parks? No. This is a choice. This was a choice. This was a deliberate choice by the mayor. This is not, there's always money to be found. Let me give you an example. The city spends over $1.5 million a year so that police officers in Philadelphia can have darker uniforms so they can be taken seriously. Did y'all know that? We spend like over $1 million, $1.5 million, I believe, in the budget just so police officers have darker uniforms. Not uniforms, darker uniforms. You know, we could have just went back to lighter uniforms. So these are choices. These are choices. And, you know, groups are going to get hit hard by this. This is nothing to laugh at, to joke about. This is serious. Like, we are doing, you know, it's crazy because with all of the conversations around safer communities, community engagement, the whole argument was that if you put more funding in the community, that was supposed to be helping with the gun violence issue, right? That more funding, more community engagement, more resources to programs would actually help cut back on crime. So I have a theory. Will there be an uptick in crime this fiscal year? And if there's an uptick in crime, could you correlate it partially to the lack of funding in community programming? I'm just saying. So someone said, Madam Mayor says she'll be making decisions that not everybody is going to agree with. Should believe the mayor the first time. She told y'all she is a politician. She did. She said she's unapologetic. She will not apologize. She's not apologizing. She said she won't be sorry, right? And also, by the way, here's the other thing to consider, too, because this is also very important to note. The mayor for the past week has not had any public appearances. She's been ducking and dodging the press, in my opinion. She's been ducking and dodging the press. There's been a whole week. Ever since the stories came out about federal probes and investigations, she has not made any public appearances on her advisory so that the press could actually ask her questions and intervene. So there's been no access for any of the press to be able to ask her any questions. She's been like literally gone. Like, I get her advisory every single day. We get a schedule. The press gets a schedule of any public appearances the mayor will make so that we will have an opportunity to cover her or to talk to her. Now, she might make some back to school appearances next week or some things like that, maybe. But it's been over a week now since she's been public, because there are questions that we want to ask. We want to ask about this federal investigation, this probe. You know, hey, have you been questioned by the feds? Have anybody from your team been questioned? We're going to ask that question. OK, we also are going to ask questions like, hey, what happened to Philadelphia Activities Fund? Why did you cut that funding? We need to understand, why did you do that? You got a big old budget, $7 billion. We want to know that. So someone says, does the uniform have anything to do with their performance? Does the uniforms help them be better? They're claiming that research claims that these darker uniforms supposed to mean something. I don't know. I don't know. I don't know how darker uniform. I don't know. Like, maybe this darker shirt makes me a better reporter. I don't know. But we will be right back with our giveaway. So if you have been listening, the giveaway is coming very soon. We're gonna tell what it is. We're going to do it on a call. This is our first ever giver on the show, and we'll be right back. And we're back at 96.1 FM, 900 AM, Progressive Black Talk Media, on the record with Ernest Owens. So let's get to our giveaway. It goes down right now. So the Dell Music Center presents Keisha Cole and Jaheim on Thursday, August 27th at 7 p.m. at the Dell Music Center. That is at 2400 Strawberry Mansion Drive in Philadelphia, Pennsylvania. Get ready for a night of R&B hits, soul, and unforgettable performances as Keisha Cole and Jaheim take the stage at the Dell. From Keisha Cole's signature anthems and powerhouse vocals to Jaheim's smooth, soulful sound, this is a night R&B fans won't want to miss, okay? We're giving away, on this show, a pair of tickets, that's two, to the third caller at 215-634-8065. Again, the number is 215-634-8065. You cannot win if you've already won a prize from Word in the past 30 days. So if you're one of those regular callers that call in and win stuff, nope, this is for new callers only, new listeners only. And a lot of you all listen to my show anyway, so you are eligible. Now, you can go with your boo, Your best friend, you know, your mistress. No, I'm joking. Do not go with your side, John. But you can win, okay? The number is 215-634-8065. The third caller will be able to win this, okay? So what I'm going to do is, you can call the number. Nicholas will text me the name. He will not tell the person they've won or not, because we want to make sure we do our vetting. But he will message me, the third person. He will not confirm or deny if you won or didn't. But if you are the third person, he will put you on the call, and then we will announce you as the winner. Only, you know, so he'll text me the name so I can know who the name is, so I can, you know, say the name and say you're the winner. But you can call right now, the third caller, and he will text me before he informs. So any of you all who are called, he'll just say stand on standby, and we'll figure out who the person is. But you will not know if you won or not until I put you on air and say it. So the number is 215-634-8065. Again, 215-634-8065. Okay, sounds like we have our third caller. We will put them on the call, and we want to be clear. You need to be able to get these tickets. He will give you the information. You need to be able to pick them up and show up. And if you do go, let me know. Tag me on Instagram, tag Word and say thank you, Word, or whatever, and let them know. So we do have our third winner. We have our person. Three's a charm. Put them on a call. Hi. Hi, Curtis.
5: Hey, how are you, Ernie?
1: You just won these free tickets. Congratulations. Round of applause.
5: Thank you.
1: Thank you for listening on the record. We appreciate it. Yeah. Do you have anything else you want to add or say? You know, anything you want to share?
5: No, I'm just saying I really enjoy the show every Sunday morning. I look forward to it every Sunday.
1: Oh, wonderful. Who you plan on going to this concert with?
5: I haven't made up my mind yet.
1: Oh, you got options. Okay. Well, keep us posted on how the show goes. Congratulations and welcome and good news. So make sure, I think you can talk to my producer. He'll give you all the details on picking up the tickets and all that good jazz. But congratulations. Enjoy Keisha Cole and Jaheim. It's going to be a good time. So thank you. All right. That's our first ever winner. Curtis from North Philly. Okay, North Philly. North Philly in the house. North Philly has been very active this episode. It's been a lot of North Philly listeners, which I can imagine because you all are going to have a very
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1: Going to be a very contested race in North Philly for that city council seat. That is Jeffrey Young's seat. He's going to have a bunch of people running for his seat, allegedly. Now, I always tell people that just because somebody, have a bunch of challengers, that could also mean these people can cancel each other out. So I always tell people sometimes a race with a bunch of candidates does not necessarily mean what you think it might mean. It means a lot of people want to run against the person, but it doesn't necessarily mean that that person that's getting challenged is going to lose. Look, I live in West Philly. We saw that with Amon Brown. A lot of people wanted to take a swing and go against Amon Brown a couple election cycles ago, and they canceled each other out because the race was too close. The race was too close. And I also say this, listen, somebody just said they got to get on the ballot. I say this all the time. Thank you so much, Darisha. The Honorable State Representative Darisha K. Parker, she said, listen, you got to get on the ballot. I hear you. You got to get on the ballot. You got to get on the ballot. Because here's the thing. I always tell people, anybody can run, but how many people can actually run? Or let me say it again. Anybody can campaign, but how many people can actually run? A lot of campaigning right now. You know, and I'm being very frank now that we're in our last minutes of the show. I want to say a couple of things before we get ready for next week's episode. But I do want to say this. There's a lot of people that are running right now. Well, not even running. They're campaigning right now. They're declaring their campaigns. And I think that is a look, I get it, right? But I want to remind people early in the show, because I want to reiterate this, that we have a primary coming up, not primary, a general, a midterm election in November. Okay. The midterms are going to be here sooner than later. We're actually closer to the midterms than we're not. And these midterm elections are big, right? We're seeing primaries all across the country. We're seeing some major things happening, right? And it's important to know that. Like, the midterms are going to be on Tuesday, November 3rd. Tuesday, November 3rd, no matter where you are in the country, this midterm election is taking place. And I want to make sure that people understand that depending on what happens on this midterm on November 3rd, which at this point, I know you all are registered to vote. I know you all are going to vote. I'm not worried about my listeners, but you got family members, you got other folks, right? And I understand how annoying these elected officials are, but that doesn't mean that you give them free carte blanche to do whatever they want to do in office without checks and balances. I'm from the school of you do it all. You complain about the issue, you protest about the issue, you vote about the issue, you do all of it. It's not an either or over here. We do it all over here. We break news, we share issues, we share concerns, we go to protests, we go to rallies, we go to town halls, we go to meetings, and we also vote. We also read, we also write, we do it all. And so I get annoyed when certain people just tell people, just vote. No, you don't just vote. You vote and you do other things, you know? And I do wanna be very clear that 2027 is going to be a big deal. We know city council is happening, all that. But what happens at the midterms will determine how a lot of things will go down in 2027, okay? Because if we have a midterms where certain parties, for example, Democrats, don't do as well and they go in a different direction, that will change the outcome. You got a lot of progressives and, I mean, DSA candidates. If these DSA candidates, okay, if these Democratic Socialists of American candidates win at the general, that is going to change the way people are going to run in 2027. You're going to see a lot of DSA candidates or really strong progressives run in that upcoming race. Now, if we don't win these Senate seats, if the Democrats don't win the Senate seats, you know, that they don't win the Senate seats, they don't win these congressional seats behind this, and there's some backfire, right? Shout out to Angie Nixon. Angie Nixon, this black woman put a major upset in Florida for that congressional seat. That was impressive. If she doesn't win at the general, if a lot of these people don't win at the general, then voters are maybe going to be a little bit more reluctant to vote a certain way in 2027. So what happens at the midterms is going to change the whole game, because what happens on November 3rd is going to change the way PA society in December looks like. Wake up. So I understand there's a lot of you all knocking on doors and promoting your campaigns and doing all that. That's cool. But I want to be very clear on my show. I will not be interviewing any person running for city council in 2027 until after the midterm election. And quite frankly, I might not even interview you until February, because I need to see you get on the ballot. Because anybody who's been following my journalism over the years, I used to fall for the okey-doke. I used to interview all these people that was announcing. They would do all this trash talking, and then they wouldn't even get on the ballot. So you know, wasting my time, you know, wasting the public. So look, run your campaigns, do your big one, do whatever you got to do. But understand that we still got November 3rd. It is a sprint, not a marathon. And with all that, see you all next week on this special episode. Next week's our special guest is going to be on the show. This is historic. This is unprecedented. This woman has been the first to do a lot of things. And while a lot of you all might be surprised by who this person is, a lot of you are going to be surprised that I'm interviewing this person and that this person is coming on our show. And you're going to wonder to yourself, how did this happen? You'll find out next Sunday. Don't miss it. August 30th. Like I said, I will not reveal the name. You will not know who it is until then. But you don't want to miss it. August 30th, 10 a.m., come here to this show. You're not going to want to miss this very unprecedented historical interview with this important person in this top position that made history. And we're going to have the interview with them that so many of you are going to be surprised happened. Do you know who it is? Do you think you know? Find out August 30th. See you all next Sunday. As always, be well, be best.
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8: Hey there. How's it going?
9: Hey, Steph. I'm so sorry. I popped in really quickly. I know you're at NABJ in Atlanta. That must be a wonderful time at this moment.
8: It's amazing, the energy here. This is actually my first convention. I don't know why. Don't judge me, but my first convention, and it is absolutely fantastic. And I wanted to come to you live from the floor of the Expo Hall on purpose, because it got me to thinking just the size and the enormity and all the people here and everything like that. So I have 5 tech tips for families and friends to stay connected when you're at a large event. So
9: yes,
8: a convention, the amusement park, a concert, a music festival, anything like that. So first of all, you want to share your location, right? If you're on iPhones, you have the Find My app. If you're on Android, you have Google Maps. But I think the cheat code for that is going to be downloading WhatsApp. Download the app, WhatsApp. You can actually share your location from within the app. It's more private. It's more secure.

0: of your car. Make sure your emergency features are turned on, so you have SOS on your phone and that emergency medical contact, just in case. You never know when, you know, you may need to, somebody might need your medical information or may need to get in touch with your emergency contacts through your phone when you can't do it yourself. So set up those emergency features and that SOS on your phone. Maybe turn the power down. So if you know you're going to be out all day, you know you're going to be moving around and doing all kind of things, maybe put your phone in low power mode, just so you're not necessarily burning up battery life that you might not necessarily need. You're still going to be able to do all the stuff on your phone you typically do. So you'll still be able to take your pictures and your videos and your selfies and do all the things, but it's just going to quiet some of those other things that run in the background that also take battery life that you don't even know about, that you're not even aware of. So it's going to sort of put those things on pause to save you a little bit of battery life, because you don't want to get to the end of the night and your phone is dead and now you can't get in touch with your family and friends. So definitely do what you need to do and turn your brightness down as well. That's a huge battery drain on your phone. So turn your screen's brightness down a little bit as well. Yeah, that'll save you a little battery life on the back end.
1: Because I always have my brightness up because I need to see
0: it. All the way. Yeah, you need to see it. Exactly. But when you're not looking at the screen directly, you can definitely turn that brightness down. Okay. Yeah, and save a little battery life there. And then, of course, have your low-tech plan, plan B as well. So let everybody in the family know, listen, by 9:30 at night, if we're not all together, we're meeting at this place at this time. This is where we all need to be. So you definitely want to still have that low-tech plan in place to make sure that everybody gets to where they need to go safely.
1: Oh, well, Steph, thank you for those wonderful tips, because those are so on point with what's going on right now. People are going on vacations, they're going to events, and, you know, we're outside. So as we're outside, we definitely need to be connected. I just want to ask you this, because you're at NABJ in Atlanta, and I know Atlanta is, like, popping right now, because I know I just came back from there not too long ago. Is there anything special that you're going to be attending in Atlanta for this particular conference? Or
0: there's already been so much good stuff going on. Yesterday, we had Representative Hakeem Jeffries on stage for an interview. We had Ben Crump and the family of Nolan Wells was here with Al Sharpton. Joy-Ann Reed with Nicole Hannah-Jones was here today. Former Mayor Keisha Lance Bottoms will be here at 10:30. So I'm about to run it as soon as I get out there with you.
1: I'm not going to hold you, but thank you for telling us all this.
0: Chanel Jones is here. Like, it's amazing. I'm tripping because I don't know why I haven't been here before now, but it is just such a wealth of Black excellence. You know, seeing all the kids out here, you know, talking to the outlets and the broadcast outlets and the print outlets, you know, trying to get a job. It's a beautiful scene to see all of these Black journalists together in support of Black journalism, because it's so important right now, especially when the media is under attack and DEI is under attack and everything Black is
1: everything
0: under attack.
1: Black, right?
0: yes. And I'm rooting for everybody Black.
1: That's what I'm talking about.
0: Coming together and being in a space like this and being able to support one another, to uplift one another. You know, it truly does feel like a family reunion here. I've been embraced right into the fold, even though this is my first convention, and it will definitely not be my last.
1: Well, thank you so much, Steph. I really appreciate you giving us the tech updates, as well as a little bit of what's going on there in Atlanta. Because do you have to be a journalist to be engaged in that, whatever you guys are doing?
0: I believe there are PR professionals here as well, public
1: Average
0: relations
1: Joe's
0: professionals.
1: Like me.
0: I don't think they'll turn anyone away, honestly. I mean, I think most of the people here hiring are looking for journalists, but I believe anybody can attend the convention itself and go to all the sessions and just learn and grow and develop your own skills. So, yeah, I think it's open to anybody, but I know the people here that are hiring are specifically looking for journalists.
1: Thank you. Thank you so much, Steph. We'll let you get to all the festivities, and thanks for joining us here on Waking with Words.
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0: It is my pleasure to welcome my next guest to the program. She is a nationally recognized strategist, scholar, practitioner, and former Harris County Chief Officer of Human and Civil Rights. Joining us right now is Dr. Aurelia Johnson. Talk about briefly about the word professionalism and how it can become a code word for disciplining Black people, specifically Black women.
1: Professionalism is white supremacy in cosplay. That's all it is. And I think that professionalism is something that we're going to have to interrupt. But the first thing that we have to do is have a real honest conversation with ourselves about what does white supremacy mean and how does it show up in various places. Is this identity politics? Is this respectability politics? But we're putting on a mask to it, right? You know, it's like Target, again, coming out with something that is just blatantly and explicitly racist in our faces and then telling you that what you're seeing is not what you're seeing. A lot of times that's what happens. It's weaponized in the workplace against people that look like you and I.
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2: Joining us now, Camille Bousset of the Robert Wood Johnson Foundation. Am I pronouncing your right name, your last name correctly?
3: Yeah, Solomon, good morning. Yeah, Camille Bousset, you got it.
2: All right. So it's a pleasure to have you on. My first question is about the debt, because we're here to talk about what's driving the growing affordability crisis. And the debt is $40 trillion. That's the national debt. It's gone up from $39 trillion to $40 trillion in just 5 months. How does that national debt affect day-to-day costs and regular consumers in America?
3: Well, Solomon, so great to be here, and good morning to all your listeners. Mm-hmm. So thanks for that question. National debt is actually driven by the kinds of choices we make as a nation about what we're going to spend our money on and how we're going to pay for that. So currently with the current administration, we're spending a lot of money on defense, on the war, and that is driving up the debt. We as a nation are known to have very, very high healthcare costs. And those healthcare costs are something that we could be thinking about making more affordable for folks and making sure that that becomes a national priority instead of defense. So the real reason the debt is moving up is because of the kinds of priorities that we are focused on. And I'm here today to talk a little bit about how do we make sure that healthcare becomes a priority in the nation, and make sure that affordable healthcare is also a priority for all of us.
2: Well, one thing that a lot of people have talked about is having Medicare be something that's just not just for seniors, but it's for everyone. And I mean, how do you do that given the high cost of healthcare? How do you pay for something like that?
3: So that's a great question. We are able to pay for instance, the war in Iran. So there's obviously money. This is a question more about priorities and whether or not, as a nation, we are going to prioritize affordable healthcare, whether it be Medicare or some other kind of system. So we aren't specifying necessarily one particular kind of payment system, but what we are saying is that people deserve access to quality healthcare that is affordable, regardless of their race, regardless of their income, or where they live. So we are launching a people-powered campaign. It's called One Nation Overcharged. And what here is where we want people to start, you know, having important conversations about the rising cost of healthcare and what we can do about that.
2: Mm-hmm. So in terms of the choices that people have to make, families have to make choices, is it food or is it my medical bill? If you don't have insurance, you know, you are in the emergency room or you're in urgent care, you have to pay for that out of pocket. God forbid you get sick, you don't have insurance. And so I guess, you know, what does that do to drive up costs when people don't have the money to pay for their medical care?
3: So, you know, families should not in this country have to choose between going to the doctor and paying essential things like rent or groceries. You know, when people can't afford their care, as you said, Solomon, they just, you know, they don't take their medications, they don't go to the doctor, and they wait and they end up in the emergency room. What that does is that somebody is going to be paying for that emergency room visit financially. And those people who are paying for it are all of us. So when we have a kind of healthcare system that's unaffordable, we end up paying for it anyway. And so the most important thing for people to recognize is that we are currently in a situation where we're overcharged for the healthcare that we do have. As a result, people are not taking the steps they need to have preventative health care. And we are actually paying for that on the back end.
2: Mm-hmm. So one of the things that happens is that when you leave one job and you're in between jobs, you know, trying to find another, if you want to keep your health care, there's something called COBRA. Are you familiar with that?
3: Oh, yeah, Cobra. Yeah. Right. And Cobra is expensive, right?
2: It's extremely expensive. So you're paying, like, rent the cost for a very nice 2-3 bedroom apartment for your health care.
3: Easily.
2: Yeah.
3: Yeah. So that's another example of how we are overcharged here in this country. So we should be in a situation where, you know, when you change jobs, nothing changes in terms of your health care, and you continue to have good health care and it's affordable. So what we are actually advocating for is a system where we are not overcharged, where people can afford the health care they need. They can go to the doctor when they need to. They can take the medications that they need to, and they can continue to be healthy and contribute to their communities. So regardless of whether their job is, you know, here in Philadelphia or they move to New York, they should be able to have access, continued access to care without having to pay high costs.
2: Okay. So you have some data with this campaign. What does the data indicate?
3: So the data indicates that, you know, we are all overcharged. No matter where we live or what we earn, people across the country are really feeling the strain of rising premiums. Medical bills and rising prescription costs, and we're showing that, you know, we're seeing that insurance premiums have gotten really expensive, mm-hmm. and often the health coverage that people do have is insufficient, which leaves people with high out-of-pocket costs.
2: Mm. So how does that affect everything else? I mean, I know, you know, affordability, of course, driven by the cost of groceries, the cost of gas, the cost of transportation, the cost of transporting this stuff across the country and across the world. How does healthcare fit into the affordability crisis? Like, how much of it, I guess, is driven by these healthcare costs you're talking about?
3: So the affordability crisis is real for everyone, and as you just mentioned, you know, it's basic things. It's groceries, it's, you know, gas, etc. People's rents are going up, and now, in addition, because of recent legislation, affordability has only gotten worse for healthcare.
2: Yeah.
3: So, as a result, healthcare has become more expensive and less accessible. As the policies in the One Big Beautiful Bill increased the number of uninsured people. And so what that means is that in 2027 alone, the law is going to make it more unaffordable for about 7.5 million, million people who are currently on Medicaid, and another 7 million or so who are, you know, just have their own premiums. It's going to be very, very expensive and unaffordable for people to get healthcare.
2: Mm-hmm. So what can people do about it? What can we do about it? And what should government be doing about it?
3: So we can speak up, and we can, our voices are our power, and change is possible when we raise our voices. So our One Nation Overcharge campaign is giving voice to the frustration that millions of people share. And we are igniting like a wave of activists, people who are stepping up, speaking out and saying enough is enough. So that's really important. And I really want to invite your listeners to join us on the OneNationOvercharge.org site. People can join the movement there. They can speak up. They can share their stories, and they can see other people's stories, and they can sign up to join a local event. We are really, really focused on this People Power campaign.
2: All right. Well, give us the website one more time.
3: OneNationOvercharged.org.
2: All right.
3: Well, I'd love to see everybody here.
2: Okay. Well, I want to thank you so much for joining us this morning on WURD.
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4: 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This is the show where we break tech down so you don't have to. 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We talk about gadgets and devices. 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AI is everywhere. 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So today, this is the show for all the parents, the students, the grandparents, the aunties, the uncles, whoever is out here trying to get somebody ready for back to school. School starts tomorrow, y'all. August 24th. I know a lot of parents out there already. It's been a long summer. It's time to get these kids back in school and learning something. So that is what today's episode is about. This show is for you. If you are working to get a student in the school district of Philadelphia or anywhere really ready for back to school, this is the show you need to be tuned into. Call somebody, tell them to turn the radio on or hop on Facebook, because this is the show. What does your student really need? This is about getting your technology ready for back to school. So what does your student actually need? What should you be spending your money on? If you're buying them a new device, a new laptop, a new tablet, what can you skip? Maybe there's something they don't need because the school provides it, or how do we get that process going? What do you need to know about the technology that the school district of Philadelphia is providing? How do we make sure the tech is helping our children learn instead of becoming one more distraction? So we are all about getting ready, tech ready for school. We're not just getting ready for school. We're getting tech ready for school. And we want you to chime in. We're going to start right out the gate. What is your biggest back to school tech headache this year? Give me a call, 215-634-8065, or toll free at 866-361-0900. Or you can drop your comment in the chat at facebook.com/forward. And we already got some folks in the chat already. Sharon said good morning. She has her coffee ready as always. Thanks so much for listening. And we want to hear from you as well. Are you ready for back to school from a tech perspective? Does your student have all the things they need from a tech perspective to get back to school on a good foot? Before we get into what to buy and what not to buy and all of that, you know, this is why it matters. WHYY actually recently reported a story talking about the worldwide shortage of computer memory that is driving laptop prices higher. They're calling it Ramageddon. And if you're not familiar with the term, RAM, R-A-M, stands for random access memory. That is the short-term memory in your computer that allows it to be able to actually do things. So a real quick tutorial, I'm not going to get too far in the weeds. Your computer has a hard drive where all of your files and your photos, and if you have music or movies or anything stored on your computer, that's where that stuff lives. But then when you want to actually do things on your computer, so you want to double click and open Microsoft Word or Microsoft Excel, or you need to do a PowerPoint, or you want to get on the internet or something like that, when you actually want to do something, that stuff has to live in your short-term memory so that the processor, the computer's brain, can go grab it and get to it and use it for whatever it needs. So the software that you use on your computer, all of the things you need access to very quickly on your computer, that lives in your RAM, in your random access memory. So the processor, the brain of the computer, goes to the RAM, grabs what it needs, does whatever you want it to do, puts it back, and then maybe if you're done with it completely, it moves it off to your hard drive for your long-term storage. So your hard drive is your long-term storage. Your RAM is your short-term storage. So stuff you need to get to quickly. But there is a shortage of the chips needed to make the RAM because of AI. All of these data centers out here need those chips as well. They literally, you know, miles and miles and football fields long, multiple football fields long data centers that just have rows and rows and rows and rows of computers that are doing these calculations to get all these ChatGPT flyers you see out here nowadays and everything else. And I'm not hating. I use ChatGPT myself. I don't use it for flyers, but I do use it, and we all are using it. We're all figuring out how to integrate it into our lives, but it requires a ton of energy. It requires a ton of computers and memory. So all of the chips, the AI companies are buying up all the chips, and the companies that make the chips aren't making enough for laptops because they're busy making them for data centers. So what that means is all the computers are going to be more expensive this year because all of the chips are going to data centers and not a lot of the chips are going towards making laptops and tablets and things like that. So in Upper Darby, district officials said Chromebooks that used to cost around $400 per student are now costing more than $600. One technology official told WHYY that the average Chromebook cost across vendors have been rising about 25% year over year. So that is significant. 25% is not a little bit of money. Going from $400 a student to over $600 a student is not a little bit of money when we're talking about school districts and the limited budgets they already have to work with. They are already stretched thin, and now they are going to be stretched even thinner because of this chip shortage due to artificial intelligence. So this is not necessarily the year to just walk into a store and say, give me a good laptop. You got to understand what you need. You got to understand, you know, what your student is going to be doing with that laptop. There are definitely some considerations you should be making before you just, you know, go into Best Buy and pick up a device. So we talked about this with my next guest. I spoke to Colleen Novielli a little earlier last week. She is the director of Mac product marketing at Apple, and she joined me for a conversation about what families really need to consider when they're shopping for technology for a student. So I want you to kind of, you know, watch the interview, but listen for the bigger lesson here, which is, you know, don't necessarily shop for the logo or the hype or whatever is the new hotness. You know, you want to shop based on your student's actual needs. So here is my interview with Colleen Novielli. Take a look. It is time for back to school. And according to the National Retail Federation, 34% of all of the money you spend on school supplies will go towards technology. So how can we save some money on that? We are joined by Colleen Novielli from Apple to help us out here. How you doing, Colleen? Thanks so much for joining us.
5: I'm great. Good morning, Stephanie. It's great to be here.
4: Absolutely. So even before we get into saving money, I think we need to understand really how to choose the right device for us, because I think people get into the idea that they need the best and with the best specs and the latest and greatest. And that's how you go over your budget. That's how you blow your budget. So when we're thinking about prioritizing a device and what we actually need in that device, what should parents really be thinking about?
5: Absolutely. So back to school is such an exciting time period for both students and parents. And it's also a time where, as you mentioned, they're making critical purchases on devices that really need to last them through college and beyond. Mm-hmm. In choosing that device, you really want to think about what is the student going to be doing day to day at college. And so some of the things that might become important are they taking, you know, long walks from their dorm room to class every day? And if so, portability, you know, thinness and the lightness of the device becomes incredibly important. Battery life. If you're going to be away from your dorm all day, you really want, you know, a computer computer that's going to last you throughout your day. And then, of course, performance. Now, as you mentioned, a lot of people are thinking about what are those needs for the day-to-day tasks. And you want to think about things like what you might major in. Mm-hmm. Some majors, like STEM, require more demanding performance. And then there are many majors that are more day-to-day activities and, you know, kind of basic apps that you're using.
4: Yeah.
5: Once you think about all of those day-to-day factors, what you can do is, if you can, come on down to an Apple retail store. Our associates here are awesome at really just sitting with you, understanding those fundamental needs, and then helping you choose the device that's right for you, whether it be a Mac or an iPad. Many are choosing between those devices to use in combination with their iPhone. And both offer incredible combination of all the things I just mentioned. So they have durability, portability, great battery life, great performance. So it really just comes down to what is the best product based on your needs.
4: Fantastic. Yeah, it's you don't really think about it. You said, you know, are you away from your dorm? You don't even think about like charging capability. Like, are you going to be able to recharge your device, you know, more often during the day? And if not, then you need that battery life. So that's one of those considerations.
5: Exactly.
4: I didn't even think about that. How should we be looking at AI in all of this?
5: AI is something that we think is going to be on the minds of most students and parents as they go to make the purchase. And the way that we like to think about technology at Apple is, as long as it's used efficiently, effectively, and intentionally, it's really something that can enhance that engaged learning experience, while also helping students build those fundamental skills that, you know, are critical to both our student and life after, like creativity, critical thinking, curiosity. And so AI is one of those technology tools that can be used in that way. And so, for example, you know, at Apple with our products, we build every product from the ground up with AI in mind. We have things built into our Apple Silicon chips, like the neural engine. We have neural accelerators in the GPU. And that means that all AI tools, tasks that you're going to be doing on your devices work seamlessly. And they're also super secure and private. Let's just talk about a couple examples. So we have Apple Intelligence, which is built in across our suite of products. You want to think about that as kind of like a personal assistant, personal intelligence tool that's built in. And what it can do is it can help you with your everyday productivity. So say you're in class and your professor is giving a lecture. Well, it can actually help you to take notes. Apple Intelligence features can summarize the lecture, and then it can automatically transcribe the lecture for you so that, you know, you get a little bit tired of writing. It can help you out with that. And then, you know, if you're writing a paper, say you do the writing yourself, but then you use Apple Intelligence writing tools to proofread it, to edit it, and to make it, you know, that much better. And so, again, it's complementing the things that you're doing so that you're still learning, you're still gaining those critical skills, but you're a little bit more productive in your day.
4: Right. And I think that's the message for all the students out there. You want AI to enhance the work that you're already doing, not doing the work for you. Absolutely. So what would you tell somebody that was a first-time buyer? You know, maybe they were using the family computer all through high school, but now that they're headed off to college, they need their own device. You know, what sort of tips do you have for families to make informed purchases that are going to last? Because we need this to last to graduation.
5: Definitely. And you hit on it. You want to think about that purchase as an investment, you know, so for now and for your future. We know many students tell us that that device that they buy for college, they're using it for college, but then beyond, they actually bring it to their first job. And so the things that become important with that frame of mind are, number one, of course, durability. Right. And so you want to buy a product that is built to last, just like all of our Mac and iPad products are. That comes down to the premium materials that are used, you know, the premium aluminum. It comes down to giving enough battery life to really go the distance. And then from a performance perspective, making sure it has enough storage and memory just to be able to handle those large files, handle a bunch of apps at the same time, all those browser tabs that you have open. And so you really don't have to worry. You're really future-proofing the device for now and beyond. And then one other thing I'll mention is that the unique combination that we have at Apple of the hardware and the software, you're going to get performance updates to your device, and it'll actually make the experience better as it goes. And those include fundamental updates to security and privacy and all the things that are really important to keeping a device healthy in the long term.
4: And that's important. And I just want to, you know, as the tech geek here, I just want to implore my listeners right now, turn on automatic updates, please. Like, do your updates. Those are really important. I think, you know, people look at that as a little bit of a nuisance sometimes because the window pops up or the notification pops up and, oh, your device is going to update overnight. Do you want to do it now? Do your updates. They are very important for security, for the performance of the device, to extend the longevity of your device as well. You want to be able to use it for as long as possible. And the updates are a big part of how that can happen. So that's just, you know, your tech tip breaks it down. So talk about what Apple is doing for families and back to school and how educators can access education pricing as well.
5: Yes. So you may be aware that Apple actually has year-round education pricing available to college students and their parents, and also educators of all ages and grades. And then their homeschool families are included in that as well. And that applies to a variety of Apple products, including accessories and services. But then in addition to year-round education pricing, we're running a special offer right now through August 27th. That applies to select Mac and iPad models. And with that, you're going to get an eligible gift card for a future purchase, either $100 up to $150. And, you know, you can think about that as, you know, something you can apply towards AirPods to use along with your device you purchased, or maybe an Apple Pencil if you went with an iPad. Of course, that pairing is wonderful for taking notes and augmenting, you know, annotating in class as well.
4: So there's special education pricing for students and educators throughout the year. And then through August 27th, you get an additional $150 credit towards another Apple purchase, plus the discount, the educator and student discount.
5: Yes, you'll get that education pricing. And then with select Mac and iPad models, you get up to $150 gift card in addition to use towards a future purchase.
4: Okay. And then what do people need? Do you have to have sort of a .edu email address, or how do you take advantage of the pricing?
5: Yeah, so through the process, if you're going to do it online, we use a third-party code, Unidaze. And what they'll look for is a college email address that you'll enter. They may ask for additional documentation depending on homeschooling or, you know, what you submit. That's usually a pretty quick process to get approved there. And then as long as you get that approval, you know, you're good to go. If you come in down to an Apple store, it's the same thing. You might want to bring your college ID as well and just have that college email address ready, and you'll be good to go.
4: Awesome. And where can people go to learn more about all of this?
5: Well, of course, Apple retail stores are a fantastic place to go. If you have one near you, please come on down. We have a whole team of associates here who are ready to talk to you again, figure out the product that's going to be exactly right for your needs. If you're not able to get into a store, apple.com is also awesome, has all the education you need. It also has all the information of all the products and the offers that we just talked about. Now, the Apple Education Store within apple.com, that's where you want to go to check out these special education offers, and you can just search for Apple Education Store to take you directly there.
4: Oh, fantastic. Fantastic. So that is what you need to know about getting a device, how to pick a good device, and maybe how to save a few bucks, because, you know, with these AI chips and the chip shortage and everything else happening right now, electronics are going to be a little bit more expensive, but Apple is helping us to try to mitigate a little bit of that. And we appreciate it. Colleen Novielli, thank you so much for appearing on Life in Tech with Tech Life Steph.
5: Thanks so much, Stephanie. Thanks, Billy.
4: Take care. So listen, think about what you actually need that device for, and then do your due diligence to look for opportunities to save some money. You can save some money for college students or teachers, educators at Apple, but don't necessarily just go to Apple. You got to shop around. You got to do some comparison shopping. Coming back on the other side, we are talking to someone from the School District of Philadelphia about what sort of tech they offer to students, what you need to know, how you get ready. School starts tomorrow, y'all. So we're going to get you tech ready for back to school right here on Life in Tech with Tech Life Steph on WURD, Progressive Black Talk Media. We're back after the break. Stay with us. And we are back. 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And we are on Facebook at facebook.com/forward. And we are getting you tech ready for back to school. We got some folks in the chat already. Sharon said, leave the phones home. If only, Sharon, if only. The school district does not yet have a phone ban completely, but that's not the worst idea in the world. Cynthia Logan says, greetings, everyone. Whitney says, good morning. And we're getting you ready. We're getting you tech ready because you are getting hit from all directions. School starts tomorrow, Monday, August 24th. And the district is saying that everybody is getting a Chromebook. So let's talk about what families actually need for back to school in this school district of Philadelphia. Joining me right now is Luke Bilger, who has spent 18 years with the school district of Philadelphia, starting as a classroom teacher and is now the executive director of educational technology. He is also a district parent with children in the fourth and sixth grades. Luke, welcome to Life in Tech with Tech Life Steph. It's great to see you.
6: Great to see you too. Thank you for having me.
4: Thanks so much for joining me. Now, let's start right out the gate. What do families actually need for back to school? Because the school district is saying everybody's getting a Chromebook. Do families still need to go out and spend money on another device, a laptop or tablet? What does the school district actually provide? And what do students need to own for themselves?
6: Great. Thank you. Yeah. So every student does get a Chromebook
4: okay.
6: in grades kindergarten through 12th grade. They may not have brought it home over the summer. Primarily, our high school students bring it home and any student who is leaving one school and going to another. Mm-hmm. So you would want to make sure that they have that device and their charger for when they go back.
4: Okay. So they need their device. So what if they didn't bring it home for the summertime, you know, a younger student or something like that? Should they just be expecting to show up tomorrow and receive a new one?
6: Yeah, so the district's Chromebook program is something we call a rapid replacement model. Mm-hmm. So before school starts, we get every school to the number of Chromebooks they need plus an additional 10%. And we go back every 4 weeks to do the same thing to make sure they have what they need. Okay. What that means is that we don't want to cause any kind of a issue with students having access. Mm-hmm. So if you don't have your device, you left it at your previous school, you don't have to go all the way back to your previous school. You can get one at the school that you go to. Also, if your device got damaged over the summer, let your teachers know. That can be replaced when you return as well.
4: Okay. So if you have a device at home right now, currently on Sunday, bring it with you tomorrow. If not, you can expect that you will get one when you get to school.
6: Yes. Put it in the backpack tonight.
4: Put it in the backpack tonight. Okay. So speaking of which, what should we be checking for tonight? So we're getting ready. We laid out our little outfit. We got our first day of school outfit ready. We're getting the backpack together. We're putting the pencils and everything else in there. We're getting the Chromebook ready. What should we be doing? Should we be logging in? Should we be testing the chart? Like, how are we getting this Chromebook, you know, ready to hit the ground running tomorrow morning?
6: Yeah, so take a look at the device, see if there is any damage, if it's not charging. Note those things because mm-hmm. the earlier you report those, the earlier you can get that replaced.
4: Okay.
6: Students don't really need to log in. Most of our students in grades K through 5, their passwords will change for security reasons before the start of the year, and their teachers will give them their new password. Students in grades 5 and up actually manage their own passwords, and so during that transition, they'll be prompted to do so. But there's nothing they really need to do prior to showing up to school.
4: Okay, but maybe just making sure it'll charge.
6: Yes, check the device, make sure it's charging. That way you can say immediately if there's an issue with it.
4: Okay. Now, that's the next question. What if there is an issue? If they tried to plug it in, they tried to turn it on, something didn't happen, the screen went blank, or you got the blue screen of death or something like that. You see that, you don't want to wait until tomorrow morning to find that out, but you know, last minute, school starts tomorrow, something happens. What's the fastest way for a family to get help in that instance?
6: Yeah. So don't panic. We understand accidents happen. Mm-hmm. You know, it's better that you immediately let your school know so that they can replace that device when your student returns. So that's the quickest way to contact the school, let the student tell the teacher when they come in, send a note if you want to. But your school is the best and quickest way to get that device replaced.
4: Okay. So even if it's not working, you still want us to bring it in and just note and be able to explain to your teacher what's wrong with it. Like, hey, it didn't start, or it's really slow, or whatever the case may be.
6: Yes. And then that we have a beautiful process where devices get picked up every 4 weeks. They get repaired and go right back out. So the earlier you get that device to us, the earlier we can repair it and put it back into the mix.
4: All righty. Sounds good. Sounds like y'all got a pretty tight little program you're running over there at the school district. I love it. I love it. Get these kids the devices they need. So we can't talk about technology in 2026, obviously, without talking about AI, artificial intelligence. You know, parents hear that. They maybe get a little bit nervous. They're wondering, you know, will my student be accused of cheating? Is this learning? How is this working? So what does appropriate student use of AI look like this school year? Does the school district have a policy on it? And what should parents be talking to their kids about at home?
6: Absolutely. Well, so we do have guidelines around artificial intelligence for staff and for students. That can be accessed on the district's website at philsd.org/technology. There's a digital access hub on there that will have that policy. Pretty much what that policy talks about is the ethical and responsible use of AI. And most importantly, that a human always needs to be in the loop.
4: Yeah.
6: And so it needs to be used to support, but everything that is done on AI needs to be reviewed and monitored. And it should be used when it's the right tool, and it's not always the right tool. And so students should work with their teachers to have a transparent conversation about what level of AI is allowed. It's also important to note that generative chatbots are only enabled for our high school students. So grades 9 through 12 have access to that at the school district.
4: Okay.
6: So that their teachers and they can be prepared for after high school when AI is going to be used in their careers.
4: Right, right. Is there a specific chatbot that the school district is using currently?
6: Yeah, so we use Gemini, and students must use it while logged in with their school district account, because Gemini education accounts, the data is protected. It is not used. Google doesn't use it or have access to it. It doesn't train the large language model. So it's important that students not only use the approved tool, but use the approved tool with their school district account.
4: Okay. Okay. So y'all hear that. You can't be out here on ChatGPT trying to get answers. Google Gemini for students is the program that the school district has authorized students to use. So stick to what they tell you to stick to. Let's talk about privacy. What is that process that the district goes through to evaluate student privacy and security, and how are you protecting student data?
6: So I mentioned the digital access hub that's on our district website that shows you what the AI guidelines. It also shows you every app that is approved for use in the district, which is a great resource for parents who want to know what should my students be using. But the process to get to there is really a three-tiered process. First, it goes through our IT security team, who are reviewing it to make sure things like data encryption are there and in place. If it goes through our IT security team, then it gets to our curriculum team to say, is this a tool that aligns with our curriculum and makes sense for students to be using for their instruction in the school district? And then finally, it goes to our legal team to say, does this need a contract? And even if it's free, a lot of times we need a memorandum of understanding to ensure certain terms are in place for students. Once it goes through all of that, if it gets approval in all those levels, it gets added to our digital access hub, and then students are able to use the tool.
4: Okay. Okay. So there's a technical, an educational, and a legal layer to all of the software and apps and different things that the students use on their Chromebooks throughout the school year.
6: Yes.
4: That's great. That's I love the thoughtfulness behind that, because it is more than just, you know, can we will this work on the computer? It needs to work in the classroom as well, but it also needs to be compliant with any sort of legal ramifications. So I appreciate that. Now let's talk about the screen time, because there's, you know, this huge conversation going on. You know, we've been talking about screen time, I think, since smartphones have been a thing, about kids spending too much time on screens, even when they're school issued. I know there's a difference in the sort of quality of screen time that kids are expending. So from an educational and technology standpoint, like, how do you separate meaningful tech use from screen time that's just, you know, just screen time for screen time's sake, if you will?
6: Absolutely. And I'm glad you use that term meaningful, because I think the national conversation around screen time focuses so much on just how many minutes and what is that right amount. Yeah. And I think the most important question is, what are you doing during that screen time, and what value does it have to your academic program as far as it goes for the School District of Philadelphia, or for what you're doing outside of school if you're on a personal device? But what value does that have?
4: Right.
6: And so for us, when students are using a device, which we do not think is all the time, it's when it is the best tool in the classroom. But when students are doing a device, that they're not just consuming information, but they are creating and collaborating, and they're using the device in an engaging way that helps them in their learning. And at home, because some of these do come home for families, you know, we often, number one, we keep our filter on. So the things that students can't access at school, they also cannot access when they're at home.
4: Okay.
6: And so parents should just put their processes in place to say, here are the hours you can use your device. Maybe have students use their device in a more public space or a more family space in your house, so that you can monitor as you walk by what students are doing. But those same protections that we put on the device during the school day are absolutely there when they go home.
4: Fantastic. Fantastic. All screen time is not created equal, y'all. If they are doing their schoolwork, if they're engaged in some sort of educational or just productive activity, I think, you know, it's fine. Obviously, there are physical and physiological things that happen when you spend too much time on the screens, like eye strain and neck strain. And you don't want those things to happen. But if they're not playing games, then it's probably, you know, not necessarily the worst thing in the world that they are engaged with their screens. We are talking to Luke Bilger. He is the executive director of the Office of Educational Technology at the School District of Philadelphia. And we want your questions as well. You can give us a call at 215-634-8065 or toll free at 866-361-0900. Or you can just drop it in the chat on Facebook at facebook.com/forward. So let's talk about the parents' role, because I feel like, you know, sometimes, and I speak to parents all the time. You're familiar with my workshop, Till Death Do You Tweet. I've spoken to parents extensively, and they sometimes do tend to take a hands-off approach. They sort of assume that, well, the teacher gave you the Chromebook, so you must know how to use the Chromebook, or if they gave you the computer, they must have taught you how to use the computer, and, you know, that's between you and your teacher, and I don't know nothing about technology, and, you know, they get a little bit intimidated and fearful, and I understand that completely. If you're not feeling like you're the most tech savvy person in the world, and now here comes your sixth grader with a whole computer in their hand, and maybe they need a little bit of help or just a little bit of guidance to understand what to do and what not to do on that device. What is what you say the minimum a parent might need to understand about their child's school technology in order to just stay involved and have, you know, just a basic understanding of what they're doing with that device?
6: Well, I'll say first, they should understand their school's policy for whether or not a Chromebook can come home. Some schools say, you know what, we're going to keep it in the school. Yeah. We're not going to necessarily require their digital homework assignments. And so throughout the school year, it'll be in the school unless for some reason we need to go virtual for inclement weather and things like that.
4: So I want to stop you. I want to stop you right there, because I want to emphasize that not all classrooms allow the students to take the laptops home with them. So if your student is bringing their laptop home and you know that they're not supposed to have that laptop home with them, that's a conversation you need to be having with your child. Why do you have this computer? Y'all's class don't bring the computers home. I already talked to Ms. Humphrey and she told me you will not have that computer at home unless school has gone virtual, and school has not gone virtual. So what are you doing with that laptop? At a minimum, I mean, the bare minimum, you should know as a parent whether or not your student is allowed and permitted to bring that laptop home, because there may be some, you know, negative consequences and ramifications to that student having that laptop in a place where they're not supposed to have it. So at a minimum, you should know if your student is allowed to bring their laptop home and whether or not their class is authorized for that. Because if you see it, then that's a conversation you need to have with that student. Okay, yo, I just wanted to emphasize that because I think that's really important, because you might see students trying to, you know, be a little slick and slide the laptop in their backpack because they want to do something on it later when they get home, want to sneak and try to, you know, whatever. We know how kids can be. But parents need to know, like I said, just bare minimum, should they have the laptop at home or not. We got to take a quick break, though. We're going to get to the rest of what parents need to know on the other side. This is Life and Tech with Tech Life Steph. We're talking to Luke Bilger from the school district. We got more for you when we come back. Don't go anywhere. And we are back on Life and Tech with Tech Life Steph on WURD, Progressive Black Talk Media, 900 AM, 96.1 FM, streaming at wordradio.com and on Facebook at facebook.com/forward. And we are talking to Luke Bilger. He is the executive director of the Office of Educational Technology at the School District of Philadelphia. And we were talking through things that parents need to understand about their child's school technology. We talked about the first thing, understanding whether or not your child is even allowed to bring their computer home, because if you see it and it's not supposed to be there at the house, that is a conversation you need to have. But there are a few more things that you want parents to understand.
6: Yes. Well, one of them, which is slightly related to that, but I think is extremely important, is in order to get those communications from the school to say, hey, we are sending the devices home because school might be closed, or important communications from the district. Parents should make sure they're signed up for the district's parent and family portal.
4: Okay.
6: That gives them access to see their child's enrollment, grades, messages from the school. It'll even show you the serial number of the Chromebook they're assigned, because if you have multiple, I have multiple students in the district, fourth and sixth grader. Mm-hmm. So if they leave their Chromebook around, they might pick up the wrong one and go back to school with it. And so there's a report that's in there for parents so they can see what serial number their student has. But I think that's very important. Everybody signs up for that parent and family portal. And you can get there by going to philasd.org/PF portal.
4: PF portal. Okay. philasd.com.
6: .org.
4: philasd.org/PF as in Frank portal. So correct. That's where you go sign up to make sure you have everything. You get all the alerts and updates and everything you need to know about, you know, what's happening at school, but also what's happening with your child's technology. Anything else?
6: And just check those back to school lists from your schools. Yeah. Many schools are asking for things like headphones, in-ears fine. They may ask for the overhead, but check those lists to see if the school is asking for those as well.
4: Okay. So the parent would be responsible for something like that if it's
6: something that the school thinks that is needed for the student, then okay, put it on their list as well.
4: Okay. So you don't necessarily need to go out and buy a new laptop or a tablet unless you just want your kid to have something separate from the school, but you may need to, you know, get some earbuds or some over ear headphones, something that plugs in. But all of that information would be in that parent and family portal on the school district's website.
6: Yes.
4: Okay. Got it. Okay. Final question. Before school starts tomorrow, Monday is the day, every Philadelphia family should what? Fill in the blank.
6: I'm actually going to go back to something you talked about right before I joined in your previous segment. Mm-hmm. the issue of student cell phones.
4: Oh.
6: And one thing I, as a parent, do, and my children think I'm very strict for this, mm-hmm. is I utilize the free parent tools on, we have iPhones, but mm-hmm. they also have this in Google. So Apple Family Screen Time or Google Family Link.
4: Yep.
6: These tools are an amazing tool for families, especially if you're busy, you're running around, you're not always sure what your child is doing. It allows you to set times of the day when your child can't use their phone except to call you, and restrict access and create those profiles that just go at day after day.
4: Yeah.
6: To put those guardrails around technology usage, because mm-hmm. I know a lot of families feel comfortable knowing their child can contact them if something were to happen. So you can restrict the other things and allow that contact if it were needed. So if your child does have a device and you're not comfortable keeping it home is a great idea. But if you're not comfortable, tools like Apple Family Time and Google Family Link, or Apple Family Screen Time and Google Family Link, can help you manage their devices.
4: Okay, so that would be your one thing. Every Philadelphia family should figure out how to manage the screen time on the other screens that their students may have so that they can focus once they get into school and into class. Luke Bilger, thank you so much. This was amazing information. Give us the website for the Parent and Family Portal one more time.
6: Yes, that's philasd.org/PF portal.
4: PF portal. philasd.org/PF portal. Go there today before school starts. Make sure you're registered on there as a parent so that you can stay up to date on everything that's happening with your child's technology and get an understanding of what the school district is doing. Luke, thank you again for appearing on Life and Tech with Tech Life Steph. We appreciate you.
6: Thank you so much for having me.
4: Take care. All right, before we get out of here, you know I got to break it down for you real quick. Tech Life Steph is breaking it down with the 4 C's before class: charge, connect, credentials, and control. So simple things you can do with your technology. Number one, charge your device, charge the laptop, charge the Chromebook. You may, if you've had it with you over the summer, you may not have been using it for a while, and that battery might have gone all the way down to zero. So you may want to leave it plugged in overnight, but you can plug it in right now. You're listening to me right now. Tech Life Steph said, charge your device. 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

0: Number two, connect. Just check it. Turn it on if it'll turn on, if it's already charged, connected to the Wi-Fi, restart it if it hasn't been restarted in a while, because sometimes when your computer has been off for a long time and you turn it back on, it starts doing updates. It hasn't been updated, so all those software updates start happening. And that can take a while if you haven't had your laptop on in a while, turned on in a long time. So you don't want that to happen tomorrow morning in your first class when you need that computer to do your schoolwork and now it's updating and you can't get on to do anything. So definitely want to, you know, when it's charged enough to turn on, you want to make sure that it is updated and ready to go. So you can also test the camera, test the microphone, you know, test all of those things as well. Number three, your credentials. If you have your password, Luke said, students from fifth grade and up manage their own passwords and logins and stuff like that. If you still have your login, you want to test it, see if you can still log in to the student portal, to whatever learning platform, to whatever account you're on. You know, we don't want you to get to class tomorrow. I'm like, I don't know my password. I got to reset it. I forgot it. That might be something that all students do when they return for the school year. So in that case, you may have to reset it anyway. But you don't want to be the one student that is sitting there fiddling, trying to, you know, two-factor authentication and get a password and do all that other stuff. So, you know, make sure you can log in tonight. And then the number four tip is control. Control the distractions. Turn off unnecessary notifications. You can use focus or do not disturb when you're doing your homework. You know, shut down those apps and do all of those different things that will allow you to focus on what you're doing in the moment. The device is supposed to be a tool. You want to use the tech. Don't let the tech use you. So use whatever mechanisms you need to concentrate and focus and control the distractions as well. So charge, connect, make sure your credentials are good, and take control of your device as well. 10 minutes can save you a lot of time and drama tomorrow. But before we get out of here, three things I want to leave you with. Number one, don't buy technology just because somebody says your student needs a laptop. Find out if your school was providing something and then figure out what your student actually needs a device for. You might be able to get away with a tablet and not buy a full laptop. Or if you get a laptop, you may not need the most RAM and the biggest hard drive and the best processor. You may be able to get away with something else. So really take the time to think about what you actually need. Number two, hardware is only one piece of the puzzle. You need to think about their accounts and their internet access and their privacy, the AI rules, what the policies at your school are, a lot of other things that need to be taken into consideration in addition to the laptop or the device that they're using for the school year. And number three, a student doesn't need unlimited technology just because it's there. Technology is there to help you learn, and you want to be purposeful and intentional about the tech that you expose your students to and give them access to, because this should be helping them be creative, communicate, explore, and solve problems, not just be another screen to stare at. So that's my time, folks. You've been rocking with Life and Tech with Tech Life Steph on WURD 900 AM 96.1 FM. 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

Because without you being there, I would not be here. Tell your friends about us and remember every Saturday night from 7 till 10. We'll mash it, we'll mash it, we'll mash it, we'll mash it. Music, 215-635-8065 is our phone number. We have a toll-free number. 1-866-361-0900. Like to play a request for you. If you call and I don't answer right away, don't despair. Just hang on to the phone. I'm my producer. I am everything. You know what I mean? Working all by myself. Just to please you, you know? Again, thank you for being there. This Saturday night, we have nice music for you all night long. Keep me company here. This is reggae music.

0: Oh, music to uplift your spirits and bring joy to your heart on Word, W-U-R-D in Philadelphia City. To the world, we're going to pause for some messages and come right back. Don't go anywhere. We'll soon come back.
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0: Yeah, Lloyd Cummings, we're one and the same, and it's not a game. All right, Doc, I hear you. Professor! Music to uplift your spirits and bring joy to your heart. Every Saturday night right here on Word. That's W-U-R-D, one of the nation's few black radio stations. We want you to know all of that, you know. It's 727 and 76 degrees in Winfield and Overbrook Park, West Oak Lane and Germantown. I know you're there. 76 degrees in North Philly as well. Oh, the weather is nice for real.

0: lifting my eyes towards the horizon. We're going to pause for some messages and come right back. Don't go anywhere. We got nice music for you all night long right here on Word. W-U-R-D. We'll be back.
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1: Thanks, Solomon. And if you're calling outside of Philadelphia, dial 1-866-361-0900. 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Great. 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
8: You have some dough. 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
9: 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AmericanThing.org.
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0: And welcome back. Jah protect Africa, the motherland, we say. You know what I mean?

0: free on Word to Limba. Yeah, the national hero of Barbados. Rihanna doing that one for us. We'll be back.
1: I'm City Council President Kenyatta Johnson inviting you to my annual Community Appreciation Day on Saturday, August the 29th from 12 noon to 8 p.m. at Point Breeze and Tasker Avenue in South Philadelphia. 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
2: And welcome back to the second hour of Caribbean Rhythms here on Word. 72 degrees and clear.